0: time before dawn on Wednesday. The 911 call came in around 4 a.m. Her body was discovered on the shoulder of the road just before 5. Investigators tracked down the suspect at a home in Easton, taking the driver into custody. Detectives are still working to determine exactly what led up to the fatal crash. Liz Kern, KMJ News.
1: This week marks the start of a new water year in California, KMJ Ag Director Don York reports.
2: The Department of Water Resources hopes the state can capture and store as much water as possible with strong El Nino conditions on the horizon. Department Director Tom Gibson says California is taking action now to prepare for flood season. At this point, DWR reports that major reservoirs across the state are currently posting strong numbers for this date. For example, San Luis Reservoir is at 169% of average and at 72% of capacity. Don York, KMJ News.
1: On Wall Street, the Dow Jones closed out the trading day up 20 points, while the S&P 500 gained 14 and the NASDAQ added 10 points to its total. Valley weather right now, sunny and 97 degrees here at Radio City. ABC 30's Cassandra Gutierrez has our forecast.
3: Good afternoon, Central Valley. It's October 1st this Thursday. We are tracking temperatures climbing up into the upper 90s as we head into the rest of our afternoon. That warm up continues into our weekend, possibly looking at triple digit heat as we head into your Saturday, Sunday, even into Monday and early next week. We do have AccuWeather alerts for the weekend, and for now, we are expecting those overnight lows in the 60s. For KMJ and ABC 30, I'm Cassandra Gutierrez.
1: This traffic report is brought to you by Chichester Gold Resort and Casino, just south of Kingsburg, 99 North at Avenue 384. We got reports of a fire there. No vehicles, just smoke being seen and being reported. Slowdowns in and around Fresno, 41 South from Herndon to Ashton Avenue. The 180 connector ramp to the 99 North, you'll be slowing down at around Fulton. And the 180 connector ramp to the 41 North ramps, you'll be tapping your brakes and you're free and clear after the McKinley Curve. 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
4: How did I lose weight? 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
6: 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You're going to text this word, this national keyword,

America.gov to stop fact-checking his lies. They say it used to tell the ugly truth about the president, but now it's playing dumb. They say that it appears that somebody at the GSA, the General Services Administration, has tweaked America.gov to prevent it from debunking the president's many lies. Now, here's what they claim. If you ask whether there was widespread voter fraud in 2020, Tuesday, the chatbot would say, no, official findings did not show widespread voter fraud that changed the 2020 presidential election result. They claim that Wednesday, the chatbot refused to answer. They say now that the chatbot will say, I help with official U.S. government services and information. I do not provide political commentary. If you have a question about a federal program, benefit form, or how to use a government service, ask that and I can point you to official sources. Let me tell you about prompt writing. It matters how you phrase a question, first and foremost. If you just treat it like a Google search, you may very well confuse the chatbot and get a, I don't have an opinion to give you. I'm here to give you facts and information. So I want to read this to you, okay? Because not in total, because the whole blessed thing's like 500 words. But I want to read this to you. Because if you go in and you phrase the question the way that CNN's Daniel Dale did, you may get a, I don't know what you're talking about. I'm here to give you official information. Here is how I phrased the question. And this is verbatim. I did not massage this. I put this question into America.gov. And like I said, I'm not going to read you the entire answer, but the way that I phrased it, who was the winner of the 2020 presidential election? What were the popular vote numbers and the electoral vote count? Is there any credible evidence of widespread voter fraud or election interference? A little bit different than was 2020 stolen, right? A little more detailed, a little more specific. Because AI is not a mind reader. It is not a thinking machine. It is garbage in, garbage out. So when you ask the question that way, I'm going to summarize to some extent. But top line. Winner. Joseph R. Biden Jr. won the 2020 presidential election. Congress counted the Electoral College votes, and he was inaugurated as president. Official Electoral College results are from the National Archives. Official popular vote compilations are from the Federal Election Commission. Electoral College. Biden, 306 electoral votes. Donald J. Trump, 232 electoral votes. Majority needed, 270 of 538. Source, National Archives, 2020 Electoral College results. The same 306 to 232 totals appear in the Federal Election Commission official results. Maine and Nebraska split electors by district. That is reflected in the 306 to 232 total. That's verbatim the first paragraph of response to my question. Then on the popular vote, it says the FEC's official compilation from state election offices reported 81,268,924 votes for Biden, 51.31 of the votes listed in that table, and goes to the official, the source is the official 2020 presidential general elections results. Widespread fraud or interference. It begins, and by the way, this is not evidence of somebody playing silly buggers. This is actually a smart thing that all these AI should probably do when they answer certain questions. Under the heading, widespread fraud or interference, America.gov responds to my query. I am a government information service, not a court. What official records show? Federal and

0: state election security officials in a statement released by CISA described the November 3rd, 2020 election as, quote, the most secure in American history, and said there was no evidence that any voting system deleted, lost, or changed votes or was compromised. Cited in Department of Justice guidance on post-election audits and North Carolina State Board of Elections. DOJ and DHS reported, and this is bold, no evidence that a foreign government manipulated 2020 election results or voting infrastructure. And then it links to a joint statement. The intelligence community assessment is summarized in a congressional report found, again, no indication, bolded, that any foreign actor altered voter registration, ballot casting, tabulation, or reporting. And again, they link to an excerpt from GovInfo. State recounts and audits, including Georgia's hand recount, machine recount, and Cobb County signature audit, did not find that fraud changed certified outcomes. Then it links to the Georgia Secretary of State website. North Carolina's post-election audits found machine counts accurate, and it points to the North Carolina link. Isolated errors and individual fraud cases can occur in any large election. Official reviews in courts did not find widespread fraud sufficient to change the national result. Lawsuits challenging the outcome were largely dismissed. Isolated claims, for example, about Antrim County, Michigan, were attributed by officials to human error that was later corrected, not to a change in the certified winner. It concludes, some private reports allege systemic problems with voting equipment. Those conclusions are not the certified findings of CISA, DOJ, DHS, or the state canvasses that determine the electors. I do not give legal advice. For certified numbers, use the National Archives and the Federal Election Commission. And it gives you links to both. If somebody was reprogramming America.gov to give answers that flatter campaign talking points, is that the answer that it would give? Or did a reporter mistakenly believing that an AI chatbot being handed a question like a Google search end up very much providing evidence not of manipulation of data, but rather garbage in, garbage out? And by the way, I threw another query at it because New Republic really like went nuts on this. The other question that I asked the AI chatbot, again, this is the exact phrasing, this is verbatim what I asked. Is there any legal way for Donald Trump to serve a third term as the president of the United States? Is there any workaround, like running as vice president, then the presidential winner stepping down to allow President Trump to take over as president? The chatbot begins, I'll look up the Constitution and official sources on presidential term limits and vice presidential eligibility. I am not a court and this is not legal advice. It then goes on to say that the Constitution as written does not allow a person to be elected president a third time. It also says that while the twice elected president could become vice president, the succession is an unsettled legal issue. The 22nd Amendment says no person shall be elected to the office of president more than twice. Changing that rule would require a new amendment, which requires 2/3 of both houses of Congress, then ratification by 3/4 of all states, or a convention process under Article 5. It then goes on and talks about the 12th Amendment, saying no person constitutionally ineligible to the office of the president shall be eligible to that of the vice president. So the 22nd Amendment bars being elected president more than twice. Whether a twice-elected president is therefore constitutionally ineligible under the 12th Amendment and so barred from the vice presidency is an open question. Some scholars say the 12th Amendment blocks it. Others argue the 22nd Amendment only limits election as president. But finally, it says there is no established tested legal path that lets a twice elected president run as vice president so the president can resign and hand over the office. In other words, it's giving an answer that seems to be credible to my layperson's eyes, legally factual. It is abundantly clear that it's not a court, it's not a lawyer. And it's giving an answer that is not what one would expect from an AI chatbot told to kiss the backside of any particular administration. I'm not saying never believe anything that's reported ever. Get to know your sources. Trust, but verify. And if you're curious about the America.gov chatbot, whether you think that it's being interfered with by the administration, or you think that perhaps we have a couple of reporters that just wanted to pick a fight because it was a slow news day, go play with it. Ask it questions. Rephrase questions. Get specific with your questions because it's not Google and it's not going to act like Google. And if you give it a question that it doesn't know how to answer because it's not phrased properly, the answer that you're going to get isn't going to be an apology. It's going to be a dismissal of the question. Anyways, America.gov, if you want to play with it yourself, but I see no evidence that it is being unduly influenced by our commander-in-chief.
1: 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We start off in Kingsburg. This is 99 North of Bethel Avenue. We got reports of a fire there. The smoke is causing a bit of a hazard for commuters heading southbound, so northbound. So be careful with that in your commute. 41 South from Herndon Avenue, got to slow down there. Also on the 180 connector ramp to the 99 North, you'll be stopping, tapping on your brakes when you hit about Blackstone Avenue. I'm Gabe Navarro, and that's KMJ Traffic.
0: Thank you, Gabe. Guys, if you've been hanging out waiting for that national keyword that could send you off to a luxury tropical vacation, 4 days, 3 nights, all-inclusive with airfare, trip for four to your choice of one of 16 Dreams Resorts properties around Mexico. The national keyword this hour is resort, R-E-S-O-R-T. 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
0: I'm 525 at KMJ, KMJnow.com, and anywhere you stream. I'm Philip Teresi. Glad to have you with me. Phones are open at 490-5858 and 800-776-5858. Really excited. Kansas and Starship, featuring Mickey Thomas, coming to the Big Fresno Fair. They're going to be at the Paul Paul Theater next Wednesday, part of the Table Mountain Concert Series presented by Modelo Especial and Toyota. Ticket information can be found on the events page at kmjnow.com. That's going to be a fun show. And you never know who might turn up. There's a court in Tokyo that has rendered a decision that I hope American courts consider carefully and perhaps choose to adopt in short order. The Tokyo court has awarded legal protection for the human voice in a case involving a popular Japanese anime voice actor. This actor demanded that TikTok close an account over its unauthorized use of an artificial intelligence clone of his trademark baritone. This is the first acknowledgement of the right to one's own voice in Japan. And the ruling is good news, not just for anime voice actors, but for anybody whose voice is distinctive and a period. It doesn't even matter if you're using it professionally. If you've got a unique voice, even if the only place anybody you don't know hears it is your voicemail greeting, AI should not be allowed to clone it and use it so somebody else can profit off of your likeness. The plaintiff Kenjiro Suda is known for this, they call it lustrous and deep voice. And he's voiced some of the starring characters in some of the more popular anime series over there. In his lawsuit, Suda says that the anonymous operator of a TikTok account called Nanami wrongfully profited by attracting viewers with his voice. They've made almost 200 videos about urban legends and paranormal phenomena, and he's asking for the material to be deleted. The presiding judge, Ayataka Hashi, says the human voice is symbolic of individual personality, just like one's portrait. It is appropriate to consider the unauthorized use with an obvious intention to take advantage of the commercial appeal of Suda's voice in infringement of publicity rights. As of November last year, the account had accumulated over 200,000 subscribers, and viewers very frequently noted the similarity between the AI-generated narrator and the actor Suda. The defendant argued that the videos used an AI-generated voice that sounded like Suda's but isn't his, and that the videos don't damage the actor's reputation. The ruling dismissed Suda's demand that all the videos using his voice being deleted because the account was closed. Wednesday's decision comes at a time of growing concern, not just from Japanese voice actors, but all manner of voice. Or you may remember back in 2024, OpenAI halted the use of one of its ChatGPT voices after Scarlett Johansson observed it sounded eerily similar to her own, particularly in her role as an AI voice assistant in the film Her. Now, on the other side of this, Michael Caine and Matthew McConaughey made deals with a voice cloning company. The company's name is 11 Labs, to allow its AI technology to replicate their voices. Well, that's completely different. If you want to pay me for my likeness, then yeah, we can make a deal. Now, obviously, I'm not going to command the kind of money that Michael Caine or Matthew McConaughey would, but I think that this is, again, not just something for the people who speak professionally, whether you're a disc jockey blathering about the news for 4 hours a day, or you're Michael Caine, or you're a very famous, very respected anime voiceover actor. I think that this is a concern, again, for anybody with any kind of interesting or distinctive voice. I don't think that this should be limited to the realm of commercial activity. I mean, certainly, I would be concerned if somebody was cloning my voice and using it to do stuff. My voice is how I make my living. But even if I was still set in tile, I would not be on board with somebody using any of my likeness for any reason over which I did not give explicit permission. And frankly, I'm really not interested in handing my voice over for anything that's outside of my control. This is an excellent decision by Japanese courts. It is a decision that I hope is looked at carefully by our own courts, because AI cloning of likenesses is absolutely going to be an issue for actors, for disc jockeys, for talk show hosts, for television, all of it. And an opportunity to retain ownership of our likeness is absolutely necessary if we're going to continue to make money doing what we do. 490-5858 is the number. Last call for your calls right here as we check in with Gabe Navarro in the KMJ newsroom.
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1: Four astronauts pulled up to the International Space Station today after launching it on an eight-hour express that set the U.S. speed record.
13: Dragon SpaceX on the big loop. Ring retraction is complete. Docking sequence is holding for MCS reconfiguration.
14: Copy, ring retraction complete. Holding for CMD mode transition.
1: This was the 13th crew launched by SpaceX for NASA, not counting the 2020 test flight. All four embraced their Crew 13 designation that pays homage to the mission patch to Apollo 13. Fresno Fire is investigating what started a blaze at a northeast Fresno apartment complex last night. 9 people were displaced. KMJ's Liz Kern tells us more.
15: Fire officials say this happened before 11 o'clock Wednesday night near Shaw and First. Crews arrived to find flames coming from the window of an upstairs apartment at Sierra Madre and Fisher. They were able to contain the fire within minutes. A downstairs unit has smoke and water damage. Now 6 adults and 3 children are without a home. Officials are trying to determine the cause. Liz Kern, KMJ News.
1: It's now October and Halloween festivities are brewing. Warner's Theater in Fresno says get ready for a spectacular time at their third annual Boo Fest.
16: Money raised will benefit the historic theater in downtown Fresno. Your ticket includes unlimited beer tastings from multiple breweries, a behind-the-scenes theater tour, and 2 horror movie showings, along with snack. It's happening this Saturday at 5 p.m. and goes until 10. Multiple food vendors will also be on site, and tickets are available on Ticketmaster.
1: That was ABC 30's Corey James reporting. On Wall Street, the Dow Jones closed up 20 points. 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It's 5:33 here at KMJ. Valley weather right now, sunny and 97 degrees here at Radio City. ABC 30's Cassandra Gutierrez has our forecast.
17: Good afternoon, Central Valley. Happy Thursday, everyone. We made it to the end of the work week, and we are tracking a warm-up as we head into Thursday afternoon in the upper 90s. Overnight lows in the 60s, so cool morning for you as we head into the weekend. Those temperatures continue to climb into the triple digit territory. Do expect an AccuWeather alert on Saturday and Sunday because of a heat advisory that we're tracking across the valley floor and for our foothill communities. For KMJ and ABC 30, I'm Cassandra Gutierrez.
1: And a quick look at traffic just south of Kingsburg. This is 99 North at Bethel Avenue. We got reports of a fire with the smoke causing a bit of a hazard in the roadway. South Academy at Mountain View, we have a non-injury 2-car collision there and some slowdowns around Fresno. This is the 180 connector ramp to the 41 North ramps. You'll be tapping your brakes as you go through the curb. And if you're heading southbound on the 41, Herndon to Ashland, you'll be slowing down there. I'm Gabe Navarro on KMJ at KMJNow.com or wherever you
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0: It's 5:40 at KMJ. Like the guy says, I'm Philip Teresi. Glad to have you with me this afternoon. This is, I don't know if it's a spooky story. I don't know if it's a sad story. I don't know if it's just a slightly morbid story, but KCRA reporting that human remains from unidentified burials were discovered by construction crews at UC Davis Health's Sacramento campus earlier this year. Now, to be clear, this is not the result of some kind of evil. This is actually the former site of the Sacramento County Hospital Cemetery, which operated from the 1880s into the 1920s. The remains were found February during excavation for construction along X Street near Stockton Boulevard. They immediately engaged in historical and archaeological investigations, and this was how they learned that this overlapped with the former site of the Sacramento County Hospital Cemetery. The remains were from 77 previously unknown burials at the site. The remains are now being stored at a secured facility. Officials say that the remains vary, consisting of relatively complete skeletal remains and others simply being bone fragments. There's no evidence, according to university officials, that the recovered remains are Native American. However, gravestones or other identifying materials were not uncovered. There was an earlier discovery of 72 people's remains near this same site, which are also believed to be associated with the former hospital secretary. Those remains ultimately were reinterred at St. Mary's with approval from the Sacramento Superior Court. The university says that the discovery of older human remains is relatively common in historic regions like Sacramento, and UC Davis Health is now coordinating with the appropriate agencies and Sacramento County Cemetery Advisory Commission to process the discovery, the handling, and the reinterment through standard legal and archaeological protocols. But they're saying if you know anything about the remains, they want you to reach out to UC Davis Health Government and Community Relations by email or by phone. They're going to keep that open until November 3rd. You can go to KCRA for the phone number or the email link. My grandparents were alive in the 1920s. They were very young in the 1920s, but they were walking the earth in that decade. One imagines that some of these remains necessarily would be children, sadly. But a span of time like that, about four decades, again, 1880s to 1920s, I don't want to be disrespectful. I want to be clear about that. I don't know where the line is between archaeology and grave robbing. This is not grave robbing. This is a cemetery that apparently was not appropriately moved before the construction project started, obviously, but even before the prior facilities on that site were built. And I'm not going to go off into the poltergeist nonsense. I mean, we can save that for another day. It's somewhat of a relief that it's not a historic Native American burial site, or certainly does not appear to be, if only because goodness knows that the indigenous people from California have dealt with enough indignity in the name of progress. Obviously, the intention here is to reinter these remains in a more appropriate location. How far should they go in attempting to identify the remains? Because, again, we're talking about now nearly a century that one imagines nobody has known that anybody was there, and certainly nobody knows who was there. It would be an interesting project, but again, I'm walking that line, because I absolutely agree that if somebody went to the cemetery where my grandparents are buried and started digging bodies up to test them, examine them, whatever, I mean, that would be obviously totally inappropriate, not to mention flat out illegal. But in a situation like this, where you have this accidental discovery, do they have an obligation to try and identify these people? The technology that we have today, assuming that there is testable DNA present, which is, truthfully, after 100 years, a real question. If there is viable DNA to be tested, do they have any obligation to attempt to identify the bodies that they found or the families of the decedents? And again, as the cemetery closed in the 1920s, one would imagine that the vast majority of people who ever knew these dearly departed themselves likely are no longer walking this earth. I would find it interesting, personally, if it was determined that one of my ancestors was there. And it's entirely possible. I've had family in California since the Gold Rush. So it's not out of the question. Although it seems unlikely, my people didn't spend a tremendous amount of time in Sacramento. I had a couple of relatives that served in the legislature and in the courts, but we know where they are. I would find it interesting. I wouldn't be bothered by this so long as the effort to reinter them was being conducted respectfully, which again, absolutely is the case in this story. But where's that line? I mean, 100 years, 140 years? Is there a line? I mean, nobody bats an eye when explorers go into, you know, the pyramids, people that died thousands of years ago. We certainly don't question that. And again, the idea that somebody would go digging around in a, you know, going out to the cemetery in Clovis with a shovel, I don't know any right-thinking person that would be on board. It's an interesting question, and it's an interesting mystery. But I see no harm and no foul here. Although I would imagine there have to be people who would say disturbing remains, period, is unacceptable, certainly uncouth. Anyways, I'm interested to see where they go with this, if there's any sort of identifications. I'm interested to see how quickly the courts move for the reinterment. I would guess that something like this, although in no way routine, would probably result in a fairly rapid, yes, let's get these people the burials they deserve. Let's put them someplace where they can remain unbothered, at least for another 100 years. All right. Nicolas Cage was participating in a panel at Fan Expo Dallas. And in questioning about his own ties to superhero projects, he's got at least two. He just did Spider-Noir, kind of a reimagining of a Spider-Man adjacent story. He also played Ghost Rider in a couple of films. Both of those characters are part of the Marvel Universe. Again, the Spider-Noir thing's kind of an Elseworlds story. It doesn't really fit into that, you know, big, broad Iron Man and the Avengers MCU. Ghost Rider absolutely could have. And by the way, if you talk to a comic book geek about how they could have dealt with Thanos, there is serious argument that Ghost Rider, through the penitent stare, absolutely could have defeated Thanos on their first encounter. But that's for the nerds. Cage says, quote, "I do say this with love. When I see these 50-plus and otherwise intelligent and remarkably gifted thespians putting on these ridiculous outfits and getting ready for the fight, and let's face it, it's all cutting to the fight, it's hard for me not to be reminded that the MCU is becoming a well-funded and glorified WWE." I don't think he's wrong. But I also don't think that the point was ever anything else. They're comic book movies. They're superhero movies. You know, you take a guy like Robert Downey Jr., an actress like Scarlett Johansson, and truthfully, a lot of the cast are good or even great actors. Now, some of them are action star types that are never going to be caught doing Othello or Macbeth. But there's a lot of good actors in these movies. And when they're called upon to actually emote, they're perfectly capable of rising to the material, perhaps even bringing the material up a level. It's just surprising to hear this because as he says this, he's still marketing Spider-Noir, which he says was not attractive because of the superhero roots, but because the show was designed in black and white as a classic film noir and it even had shades of German expressionism thrown in. I wonder if the guys who were there for the tights thought of that. Is Cage right about this? I don't think it matters. I think that the audience that enjoys the gods and monsters duking it out, that's what they're there for. And I'm not even sure that he's really intending to be deeply critical so much as making an observation that it's not the kind of project he wants to work on in the future.
1: Well, quick look at traffic brought to you by Chichansky Gold Resort and Casino in Fresno County, South Academy at Mountain View. We have a non-injury two-car collision there. In Sanger, Newman, south of, this is just south of Annandale on Newman. Two vehicles involved in this crash. CHP is currently at the scene. Looks like no injuries are being reported. I'm Gabe Navarro, and that's Kate.
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0: 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Anywhere you stream. Thanks again to Larry Powell. A great hour of conversation about the Fresno County Superintendent of Schools race, a contest between Dr. Emer O'Brien and Dr. Michelle Cantwell Cofer that will be decided by you this November. And for the other side of the conversation, Dr. Cantwell Cofer will be joining me Monday afternoon here on KMJ. We'll talk about her campaign and what she would like to do with the job with another 4 years. Also want to say thank you to Kelly Mayfield from the California Law Enforcement Historical Society. A quick segment with Kelly talking about an event coming up Saturday, a public safety memorabilia collectors show. It's Saturday, 9 a.m. to 1 p.m., 1360 Van Ness, downtown Van Ness and Tuolumne. It's the Fresno Deputy Sheriff's Association building. Free, family-friendly challenge coins, patches, badges, photos, uniform. It's going to be a good time and a great place to take the kids again Saturday, 9 to 1, 1360 Van Ness at the Fresno Deputy Sheriff's Association building, a public safety memorabilia collector show. It's going to be a good time. I got to hit this again. In that same vein, Pink Patch is back. The 2026 Valley Pink Patch fundraiser is on. You can purchase individual patches for just $10 and help local law enforcement raise money for breast cancer patients at the Marjorie E. Radin Breast Cancer Center at Clovis Community Hospital. If you want to learn more and if you want to get those pink patches, head over to kmjnow.com. We're going to continue to keep an eye on the fly Dubai story. The pilot, Smit Mokhtar, is absolutely being hailed as a hero after not just surviving a stabbing, but having opened that cockpit door, allowing passengers to subdue the co-pilot who absolutely appears to have been attempting to crash the plane. There's also a piece from the Times of Israel. I didn't get to it today, but we may get to it tomorrow, describing the conspiracy theories that have begun to crop up about the attack. It was less than an hour before conspiracy theories started proliferating across social media, a great deal of them blaming either Israel in general or Benjamin Netanyahu specifically, claiming that this was a false flag attack. We'll talk a little bit about the conspiracy theories and where they appear to be coming from, because that this came along so quickly and so vehemently gives the appearance of possibly an organized effort, not just to smear Netanyahu or Israeli intelligence, but also possibly coming with consequences, not only for this hero pilot, but for the passengers who were on board, who talked publicly about what they went through, this terrifying hijacking and near crashing of that Air Dubai flight. For now, I'm going to clear the way. Mark Levin is up next. But if you missed any part of the program, especially my conversations with Larry Powell and Kelly Mayfield, you can find the podcast anywhere you like to listen. Search for my name, Philip Teresi, or head to kmjnow.com. Hit the podcast tab. You'll find me and the rest of the team for your listening pleasure. And I will be back with you tomorrow afternoon at 2 o'clock. But Mark Levin is on the way. Before that, an update from our friends at Fox News and the Valley's Legends, The Legacy Continues, brought to you by the Pipkin Detective Agency at gopipkin.com and the Fresno Historical Society. Have a great night and sit tight. Levin's on the way on KMJ.
10: In early 1919, the Fresno Morning Republican ran a feature story inviting the whole of the community to observe the human fly climb to the top of the Bank of Italy building. The article stated, quote, "At 2:30 in the afternoon, the human fly will climb, rain or shine, and if the telephone calls that have been received in the past few days are indication of anything, there will be an enormous crowd out to see the stunt pulled off. Mr. Williams, who had been resting up at the Hotel Fresno, will climb from the sidewalk in front of the building to the ball that surmounts the flagpole using nothing but his hands and feet." The Armenian Relief Association had a corps of donation collectors on hand, and after Mr. Williams' expenses were paid, the rest went to relieve the suffering in devastated Europe. Mr. Williams had been driving about town in the days before his climb in a Stephen 6 automobile and said he liked Fresno very much. Mr. Williams was dressed entirely in white, wearing tennis shoes, and started the exhibition promptly on time. The human fly completed a 48-hour fast Saturday at 1 o'clock. At 2:15, he sucked blood from a piece of rare beefsteak and immediately afterwards was in condition for the climb, which he successfully completed. I'm Mark Standriff for Valley Legends, The Legacies Continue, sponsored by the Pipkin Detective Agency. Truth, integrity, justice. And the Fresno Historical Society.
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13: Think of the children!
14: Could be involved. I'm Lisa Lacera, Fox News. British police continue to examine evidence in the weekend incident near a U.S.-run airbase in England.
24: A 25-year-old dual UK-Iranian national has now been arrested on suspicion of preparation of terrorist acts. The senior national coordinator for counterterrorism policing says, as we've made clear, we're looking at all possible angles, including possible foreign state involvement.
14: Fox's Peter Ducey at the White House. Prime Minister Andy Burnham has said the UK sees strong indications that Iran played a part in the incident, but didn't provide details. A Department of Energy electrical engineer arrested by the FBI on charges of providing support to the Iranian-backed Houthi rebels in Yemen, including buying materials for homemade bombs and drones and traveling to Yemen. The Justice Department says Ashton Hamed El Aboudi of Richland, Washington, is due in court tomorrow. President Trump has begun his campaign push in the run-up to the midterm elections with a stop tonight in Texas in support of Attorney General Ken Paxton, who's running in a tight Senate race against James Tallarico.
7: President Trump touting his trade and tariff agenda.
11: Thanks to our strong tariff policy, this year American exports have surged to the highest level in history, in the history of our country. Our trade deficit with China has plummeted to the lowest level that we've had in 44 years.
7: Telling a crowd at a Peterbilt truck factory north of Dallas, the U.S. has added 60,000 new manufacturing jobs.
14: Fox's Kristen Goodwin, the president now rallying in Durant, Oklahoma. He said during the midterm convention that he would be holding several rallies a week leading up to Election Day. New York Governor Kathy Hochul has appointed a special prosecutor to oversee the investigation of allegations of gang rape of a former Cornell student in 2024. 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
1: He's here. He's here. Now, broadcasting from the underground command post, deep in the bowels of a hidden bunker, somewhere under the brick and steel of a nondescript building, we've once again made contact with our leader, Mark Levin.

for an author. And that author is Associate Justice of the Supreme Court, Sam Alito. And so, of course, I jumped at the chance, and I'm honored that he would ask for me. And he and I first met in 1985 when I was working at the Department of Justice, and he was working at the Department of Justice. We barely knew each other, but we got to know each other, and we hit it off. And so, yesterday, I was at the Supreme Court, went into the justices' chambers. We had a wonderful discussion. And then we taped the show for Sunday in one of the larger conference rooms. You are going to love this interview because I know you in this audience. I know how smart you are. I know how this interests you. And I don't believe he's ever sat down with anybody for an hour. Certainly to have the kind of discussion we had. And we went into everything from originalism, textualism, the Gettysburg Address and Lincoln, the Constitutional Convention. No gotcha stuff, no politics. I don't want to put the justice on the spot so the Democrats can attack him or that sort of thing. It's not appropriate. It's his book, and it is a brilliant book, and it is a very interesting book. He also talks about his love of baseball and how there are lessons to learn in baseball that apply to everyday life. He's kind of a baseball fanatic, which makes sense. He's a Phillies fan, and of course the fanatic is their symbol, and I'm a Phillies fan too, as you can imagine. Did they lose, by the way, in the playoffs? I've been so busy, Mr. Bidet, I don't know what the hell's going on in baseball. Do you? You don't even follow it because the Mets aren't in it, right? The Yankees advanced? I'm guessing the Phillies didn't, but I don't know. I'll check it later. And he talks about his heritage. Oh, it's tied 1-1. How do you like that? He's Italian, only the second Italian ever serving the Supreme Court. The first, obviously, Antonin Scalia, and I think they were pretty tight. And he's absolutely brilliant. He's very quiet spoken. And you're going to learn a lot. I think you're going to have a lot of fun. The book is like multiple journeys built within the book. About sort of the intellectual side, as I was talking about the Constitution, and he refers to several things that are really incredible, and you're going to learn a lot about him, and you're going to learn why such a soft-spoken, brilliant man with a very ordinary, common person's background. His father was born in Italy, came to the United States as a baby. His mother was born in the United States. They both became teachers over time. And this had an enormous impact on him. He was a circuit court judge, an appellate judge, for 15 years before he was on the Supreme Court. And that's 20 years. That's 35 years as a judge. He writes about, and we talk about, what does it mean to be a judge? What is judging about? What is originalism about? And you're going to be fascinated by this. And what is this textualism and the fact that he writes that Antonin Scalia rejected strict textualism. He thought it was, kind of undermined the notion of judging. That doesn't mean you don't look at the text. You look at the text of the legislation that passed. You do not look at hearings. You do not look at committee meeting notes because those weren't voted on by the House and the Senate. And before Scalia got there, the left was using that. We talk about so-called globalist judicial review, which I kind of touched on in my first book, Men in Black. But he elaborates on it, on judicial review, and that the idea that you would go outside the country and look at other people's experiences and constitutions and laws was, well, I'll let him speak for himself. So I think you're

0: to come away even more impressed with Sam Alito, even more impressed. And it was just a wonderful experience getting to see him again, and it's been a long time. I don't think I've talked to him in 20 years or so. Maybe in 20 years or so, you know? So that was exciting. It's exciting for a nerd like me, you understand. And the book is called, and let's go ahead and link to it now, Mr. Producer, while we're at it. It's called So Ordered, An Originalist View of the Constitution, the Court, and Our Country. I'm predicting to you now that unfortunately the media, which is so corrupt, especially the New York Times, that they will take completely out of context many of the things he has written. And in context, they make absolute sense, and they shouldn't even be controversial to those of us who believe in our Constitution. And it's clear he loves it. He loves the country. You know, he had served in the military. I had not known that before, but we talk about that a little bit. And so I think you're going to really enjoy this interview. It's Sunday. It's the full hour. And we're going to cover things that will not be covered by anybody else, just because I literally read the book in two nights, cover to cover, took notes, did other things as well. So I think that's going to be very interesting. It's going to be a lot of fun for you. You're going to learn a lot. He's very prescient in many respects, too. He's one of the greatest justices, and yet there's not a lot known about him, is there? And I think we have two of the greatest justices in history on the court right now. Of course, the great Clarence Thomas and Sam Alito. And when we had Antonin Scalia and Sam Alito and Clarence Thomas, those were the three of the greatest ever. Ever. And so that's what I was doing yesterday. As I tell you, it's not like I'm out just killing time. Monday, I had a heart catheterization. Tuesday, when I was on the show, I had had two root canals. I'm trying to get everything taken care of here. And then and Wednesday was a treat for me, and I want it to be a treat for you. So that's where I was. We're going to link to his book now. It comes out next Tuesday. You can order it on Amazon. We're going to jump into this show, and we're going to talk about what took place with that airline and the Israeli passengers and all the heroes that were there, because I once said to Rush Limbaugh, and I've told some of you this before, I once said, you know, you're up, and then Sean's up, and then I'm up, but I'm number three, so that's not great. And you know what he said to me? Mark, but nobody's heard from Mark Levin. And that's a big deal. Rush was the best. I'll be right back.
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7: 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Free

tell you something, ladies and gentlemen. The miraculous events that took place in the air that we woke up to in the morning yesterday is shockingly, well, it's incredible. It's incredible. We're learning now that the co-pilot who tried to kill the pilot, take down that jet, may well have had dual citizenship, including with Iran. I think the president suspects, as does the prime minister, that there were links, but they have to prove them, and they're busy doing it. And if anybody can do it, the Israelis can, especially with the assistance of the UAE and so forth, and the United States. I think you see that you have a population, a civilization in Israel, where the vast majority of the people there have served in the IDF, or have had something to do with military intelligence activity. It's such a tiny country that everybody's pretty much all in. I think you could see how they reacted to this. You could see what a hero pilot, the Indian pilot, was and is. I mean, having fought for his life, he still had his sense about him to get that door open in order to save the flight and save all their lives. Incredible. And then citizens taking it upon themselves to take down the co-pilot. And it is shocking. The nosedive that jet was in, the fact that that civilian, Mr. Producer, could even pull them out of it with eventually the help of the crew. I mean, this is stuff the movies are made of. And movies you're never going to believe. I mean, can you imagine dropping that fast from about 34,000 feet in the air to, what was it, 17,000 or something like that, or 14,000, whatever it was, in a 30 to 60 second period? Can you imagine being a passenger on the plane? Incredible. Now, obviously, I don't know if there's terrorist connections or not, but if I were a betting man, I would bet there certainly are, and I would bet on Iran. So I'm sure everybody's looking at that, who needs to look at it. And they made abundantly clear that something was going to happen before the Israeli elections. Their goal is to defeat Netanyahu, which is the goal of the Marxist Islamists in our country, the woke right neo-fascists in our country, the Jew haters in our country. They don't want a strong Israel. They don't want a strong prime minister. They want an Israel that'll come begging, hat in hand, willing to chop up its country for peace in their time, which of course will never happen. We're just willing to accommodate the Europeans who are destroying themselves, the left in our country that seeks to destroy us and turn us into Europe and worse. They're not going to do it because they won't survive. Now, some of those running might, but Netanyahu never. This is why they hate him. Hamas was supposed to take them out. They didn't. Hezbollah, they didn't. Iran, they didn't. Now they're hoping the left in Israel and the media in Israel will take out Netanyahu. There are similarities between their situation and our situation in this country. But let me just point this out, because there's a lot of people online that are busy patting themselves on the head. The war against Iran was never about the Strait of Hormuz, although the flow of oil is a truly great accomplishment right now. The economic stranglehold on the regime has been enormously successful. The nuclear sites have been crippled, if not destroyed, or the enriched, weaponized uranium buried deep underground from the bombing campaign. But the only way to prevent Iran from ever having a nuclear weapon and conducting terrorist activities all around the world is to destroy the regime. And I think everyone who is serious about this knows it. I don't think it'll come from the economic pressure alone. I don't think that'll take out the IRGC or those actually running what's going on in Iran. You don't hear from them. You don't see their faces. The monsters who are really running that regime
are not at the UN. They're not with our envoys. They're not negotiating a damn thing. Nothing. The foreign minister's a puppet. The president's a puppet. They're all, you know, they're all mannequins in a window, basically. And so the regime needs to be taken out. And we're sending another, looks like carrier over there, Mr. Producer, with 9,000 troops, 2,000 Marines, and so forth and so on. And I just think we're going to have to arm the people over there. We're going to have to do that. More and more people are coming to see it my way. Because that's really the only way you can take them down. I don't know if the CIA is risk averse. I just don't know. Something's not right. This was a common practice during the Reagan administration, the Reagan Doctrine. I'm not saying it's easy, but I'm saying, and I agree with General Kane, that some ways people are making it more complicated and difficult than it actually is. Those people are rising up again. They want help. Give it to them. It helps them and it helps us. Give it to them. It's a liberation movement. I'll be right back.

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1: Here is Benjamin Netanyahu, the great prime minister of Israel, and he certainly is. Israel could not have a better prime minister. I don't believe Israel ever has. Cut one. I believe this is on Hannity. Cut one. Go.
2: The caving in, the collapse before the Islamist Marxist alliance is very dangerous for the future of the West. I think many in America recognize it. President Trump recognizes it. Israel recognizes it. And we're willing to act when necessary, as was done today, obviously, by a brave Israeli passenger and his colleagues. I have to tell you that I think President Trump's policy on slapping these sanctions, the blockade on Iran, I think it's very effective in crippling the economic capability of this regime to finance terrorism globally, worldwide, terrorism that is ultimately directed at you. See, we're just in their way. We're in their way of conquering the entire Middle East. But their real goal is you, America. Yeah. That's why they chant, they call us the little Satan, and you're the big Satan. And they're out to get the big Satan. Well, and sooner or later, I think the majority of Americans will recognize it.
1: Here is Benjamin Netanyahu. Where they're getting a little bit more information this morning on Fox and Friends. Cut two, go.
2: Well, this is being investigated now, and as you know, the attacker, the co-pilot who attacked the captain, is now being interrogated. But here's what we do know. First, we know that he underwent Islamist radical indoctrination. That appears to be something we're gathering from the information, his personal information. We also know that after he was subdued, you know, that this guy was the Israeli plumber, this hero who, you know, broke into the cockpit, and he yanks him away from the instruments. He wasn't sitting in the pilot seat. He was not in his seat or the captain's seat. He was in the center trying to jam the instruments. So he yanks him away, and they subdue him. They subdued him, by the way, just to understand this. They had to tie his hands, so they used the cord of the earphones in the cockpit. I mean, talk about improvisation. Then they finally got these plastic, whatever you call it, you know, cuffs that they have.
3: Ties.
2: But then he's lying there now. He's this attacker, and he calls out to the air crew, "Kill me, kill me!" All right. So it's clear he was suicidal. That's not a question. It was clear he was going to down that plane. Oh, it's not clear, but it looks very likely that he was going to down the plane, and with all the passengers in there. And if you couple that with the what I just told you about the Islamist tendencies, that radicalization that were found in his background, I think that's that'll give us a pretty good clue. But again, I don't make final conclusions yet. But that's the indications we have now.
1: Mm-hmm. You know, it's interesting. The opposition there is trying to pull all the parties together in order to prevent Likud and their alliances from winning and him from becoming the prime minister. You would think at this point, given the way Israel's under attack from the entire world, except our country, but elements within our country, the Democrat Party, the Marxist Islamists, the woke right neo-fascists, that they would unite around this man. But it doesn't work that way. It's incredible. It didn't work that way for Churchill either. It didn't work that way for Thatcher. It didn't work that way for Thatcher either. So what does the president think? He was asked about it outside the White House today. Cut three, go.
4: Has anybody briefed you about whether or not the guy, the pilot of the Fly Dubai plane, is linked to Iran?
5: We're working on it right now. They're being very open with us. I would say the answer, based on what I'm hearing, is yes, but we're working on it right now.
4: So this guy might have been either put in there by the IRGC or radicalized some other way, and then he tried to take down this plane.
5: It could have been, yeah.
1: Could have been, yeah. Mm-hmm. passenger on the flight, the Dubai flight, Tal, on Fox News today. Cut four, go.
3: So the pilots, it took them some time to, and it might be a few seconds, but for me it was, it felt like forever. I've noticed that the cockpit is empty. There are no one is in the cockpit because wow. One pilot is lying on the floor bleeding, and the other pilot, everyone is fighting him and trying to handcuff him. And at that moment, I just quickly ran to the other two pilots, and I told them, guys, you need to go to the cockpit. You need to go to the cockpit. I think it took them a few seconds, to understand what's going on. And at some point, one of them was literally jumping to the front and jumping above the two other pilots that were, one was bleeding and one was, everyone was fighting him, and he was jumping above them and took the control of the aircraft.
1: And yet the initial control was taken by a plumber who had been watching TV, Mr. Reducer, and had watched a show in which not this particular exact thing happened, but how to pull the plane out of a nosedive. Is that not shocking? It's incredible. Folks, I really feel like the hand of God had to be on this flight. I'm not trying to be overly dramatic here. But for all these things to happen, one after another, it's just... I mean, it's to me, it's like faith. What else can it be? Lital Shahar, passenger on the flight as well. Cut five, go.
6: Well, what can I say? It was a horrifying situation. It felt like forever. As you said, I was on that plane with my four daughters. So these are my 14 and 11 and a half, but I have also 7 years old and 5 and a half. They all were really traumatized from what happened. It all started, I mean, we were an hour before we were about to land back home, back in Israel. That's what we wanted. We went on a trip to Singapore. So Dubai was just a connection flight for us. Mm-hmm. And we just were waiting to get back home. And suddenly there was a woman came out of like the business class and started screaming, there is lots of blood, and he stabbed him. Unfortunately, we as Israelis, we are very experienced with this situation, so we kind of immediately understood that there is a terrorist on our flight and that is trying to kill us all. That's simple as is. Trying to explain into words what we were going through is quite hard.
1: You know, a friend of mine, excuse me, the former ambassador to Israel from the United States, David Freeman, he posted, my thoughts after digesting the incredible miracles of yesterday that saved the passengers and crew of the Fly Dubai flight bound for Tel Aviv. A murderous co-pilot armed with a weapon behind a bulletproof latched cockpit door has an overwhelming probability of being able to down the aircraft. Here are all the things that have to go right to avoid that outcome. Number one, the latch door must be opened. Number two, the pilot must be saved from his stab wounds. Number three, the murderous co-pilot must be restrained. Number four, the aircraft must be rapidly stabilized. Number five, someone must be on board who knows how to fly the plane now that both pilots are disabled. Six, the pilots must overcome the broken rudder that snapped off as a result of the accelerated descent. Number eight, the new pilots must land the damaged aircraft under extreme pressure. The probability of all this going right is infinitesimal, especially when the plane is being reclaimed by untrained, ordinary Israelis. This, in a nutshell, is the miracle of Israel and the powerful proof that those who seek its destruction physically, politically, or diplomatically will only fail. Well, it is unbelievable. It is. Just unbelievable. The things that had to go right, the heroes that had to do what they did, the survivability of the pilot, who is a true hero, an Indian pilot, the plumber, who took immediate steps to try and pull the plane and did help pull the plane out of a nosedive, the crew that happened to be on board, who were alerted in time. You know, if they'd taken 15, 20, 25 more seconds, that plane would have crashed. It would not have been pulled out of a nosedive. Now, what do you think the world's reaction would have been? I want to discuss that with you next when we return. I'll be right back.
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1: That's pathetic.
12: He's funny.
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You never know. You wake up one day, ladies and gentlemen, you never know what's going to face you. But I know this. We want to limit the possible occasions on which we are facing death like this. This regime has to go. This Iranian regime has attempted assassinations on our president, on Pompeo, on Bolton, on Robert O'Neill. This Iranian regime has killed thousands of American soldiers and civilians. If it survives the Trump administration, it will survive. It will rebuild its nuclear program. It will build thousands more ballistic missiles, and ballistic missiles are massive conventional weapons, and they will reach the United States. And if I sit here and tell you I told you so, or posthumously, you may say to somebody, you know, Levin warned us about this. What good does it do us? None. Some of my friends are online celebrating, patting themselves on the back. They're saying we've won the war of the Strait of Hormuz. This isn't a war about the Strait of Hormuz. I'm really thrilled about the fact that 98% of the oil that was shipped pre-war is being shipped now. That's very, very good for the world economy. I'm all for it. It's an amazing accomplishment by our president and our military in the middle of a war. But we can't keep our Navy there forever. And that's not the point. The regime needs to go. And I will continue, as I have for almost 9 months, to argue that we must arm the Iranian people. We know, for a matter of fact, there's a resistance movement there. That resistance movement is strong. Jack Keane on my show a week or so ago made it very clear that there are ways to do this, that it's not really that complicated, that you hit them in various parts of the country. It's a huge country, and you give them air support and air cover. You also give them, I would argue, information on the whereabouts of the IRGC, and he pointed out, and when the IRGC tries to come to the rescue of the other IRGC elements, that's when we and the Israeli Air Force take them out. Mossad knows what to hit. I do not believe, for some reason, that the leadership over there at the CIA and elsewhere is interested in doing this. I believe they are risk-averse. But I just hate to tell them there are no off-ramps. There are no great off-ramps, that the regime has to go. And I understand every time I say this, the crackpots, the isolationists, the Jew haters, the Israel haters, the Netanyahu haters, the fake MAGA, which supports the president, 98% and supports this war effort almost as high in the 90s, I understand who they are and what they do, but I also understand how decrepit and evil so many of them are. They don't dictate my thinking, and they shouldn't dictate yours. You have nothing in common with people who pay for hookers. You have nothing in common with people who plead guilty to fraud against you. You have nothing in common with these people. Zero. Zero. That regime needs to be ended. This isn't the war of the Strait of Hormuz. It's the war against Iran. And to be more specific, the regime. I want you to look at these horror pictures of what's going on in France today. I want you to look at what's been going on in Britain and the rest of Europe. The Netherlands is a disgusting disgrace. They have been conquered. They have been devoured. And every one of them has radical left-wing governments, not conservative governments, that are desperately trying to take hold of their countries, in Britain, in the Netherlands, in France. But the cycles haven't come up yet. And it takes no time at all to destroy a country. Ronald Reagan talked about it himself. We're only one generation away. That's it. It's not in our bloodstream. One generation away. Franklin spoke about it. If the people lose their virtue, doesn't matter what we write.
you won't keep a country, and he was scared to death that we might not. James Brennan wrote the original book, Suicide of the West, and you know what he says in the book? Do we have the will? Do we have the will to survive? These are all serious questions, and they're all on the ballot this November and a few weeks away. People can debate a dollar more for a gallon of gasoline, which is still less than the Biden regime, and I hear the woke right, neo-fascists, who are also in many ways socialist, big government, centralized government. I hear the left all saying the same thing. Don't question what the people are telling you. How do they know what the people are telling us? You think the people want Islamists spreading throughout the country? You think the people want socialism and Marxism? People don't. You think they want open borders and illegal aliens pouring into Oregon? No. And yet this is what the ruling class gives us, but for Trump. And I've told you before, when we lose him at the end of the presidency, we're going to be very, very troubled and in very, very tough shape. Yeah. All right. Well, America, we live in uncertain, chaotic times. But for me, the Bible has been proven right about every major turning point in human history. And Pastor John Hagee's urgent book, God's Prophetic Clock, shows how today's madness lines up exactly with the signs Scripture gave us for the end of the age, rapid increase in knowledge, widespread deception, moral collapse, and a world rushing toward its final chapter. This book from Hagee Ministries lays out God's timeline with stunning clarity. 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
5: Hello, Durant, and hello to Oklahoma.
4: President Trump back in campaign mode now in a deep red state.
5: And they say, why are you going to Oklahoma? I said, you know why? Because I won Oklahoma all three times with the highest vote total ever recorded in the state's history. We got the most votes ever in the state history. All three times.
4: The president said he wanted to travel there to thank voters. Earlier, he was in Denton, Texas, lending support for Attorney General Ken Paxton, who's in a tight campaign against Democrat James Tallarico for Senate. Earlier, the president said that Iran would be hit very hard if it's found to play a role in the attempt by the co-pilot of a Dubai jet to down the plane with more than 180 people on board bound for Tel Aviv. The co-pilot attacked the captain with an axe. Some of the passengers stormed the cockpit and subdued him as a reserve crew took over flying the plane. The man accused of planting pipe bombs outside Republican and Democratic National Committee headquarters the night before the Capitol riot has pleaded not guilty to new charges.
6: Federal prosecutors have now charged Brian Cole Jr. with 8 counts, doubling the initial charges to cover accusations he planted pipe bombs at 2 locations, the RNC and DNC. He pleaded not guilty in court before a federal judge in D.C. Cole's attorneys say he did not do this, that he is autistic, and that FBI agents forced a confession. Cole, who is 30, was arrested at his parents' home in Virginia last December.
4: Fox's Jessica Rosenthal. His attorneys are also representing former reporters who claim a former Capitol Police officer planted the bombs after they conducted video analysis. She is suing the reporters for defamation. She was cleared of wrongdoing by the FBI. A special prosecutor has been appointed by New York Governor Kathy Hochul to oversee an investigation into a woman's allegation she was gang raped at a Cornell University frat house in 2024. 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
16: It is a great pleasure to have my brother, he is my brother, Sean Hannity on the program. How are you, Sean?
17: My brother, Mark Levin. You know, I got the sense, listening to you, you're in a bad mood. And I'm like, so, I've got to cheer up my friend. I got to make
16: Well, you had
17: laugh.
16: A great interview That's last it. Night. You had a great interview. How do you get these interviews? Man, you're like at the point of the spear. You get one after another. How do you do that?
17: Well, you do the same thing. I mean, you're working your tail off.
16: Not like you, though, but you're like the king of this.
17: Yeah, okay. I'm not the king of anything. I'm just a humble servant. Listen, I am right now, the worst part of my day is I met J.D. on the campaign trail. He was in the free state of Florida and couldn't fly back because of the weather, and I couldn't do my radio show. I'm so aggravated.
16: Oh, really?
17: You know, 33 days out of the election, I want to be on the air. And so, look, you know, I had Newt Gingrich on yesterday. We both love Newt. He's a smart guy. And he said, I've been following elections since 1956, and I can make an argument that this election can turn out any way you want it to turn out. And what I'm saying to your fans, your loyal fans, the Levinites out there, as you call them, is we need your help. And I don't care if you're in South Carolina. I don't care if you're in the free state of Florida, if you're in Georgia, North Carolina, if you're in Michigan,

0: see the squad. You know, Zoran Marxist Commie Mamdani. Do you see that crap about his wife again? The woman that approved...
1: Well, she wears, you know, the pants in the family and the keef in the family, obviously.
0: Yeah, okay. And then you got Pocahontas and you got Grandpa Bernie. And, you know, with of elected Democrats, there's only one in the Senate that'll criticize him. That's John Fetterman. Now, why won't they take them on? Because they're afraid of them. They won't take them on because they know that they'll be primaried and beaten. You know, for a guy like Chuck Schumer to not speak out about Mamdani, a lifelong New Yorker like Schumer, and Hakeem Jeffries not to speak out about Mamdani, watching Kathy Hochul, you know, bow at his feet and kiss his ass is disgusting. But there's no elected Democrat will do it. This is what frustrates me. And if you think that Sherrod Brown, who voted 100% of the time, you know, with Kamala Harris and Joe Biden and Obama, whoever he is with, you know, you're dreaming. They will go with the real power that now exists, the communists, the socialists, the statists, the totalitarians. You know, you wrote a book years ago, Levin, Mr. Levin. It's called Liberty and Tyranny. It's probably your best-selling book of all time. One of them, if not the best.
1: No, it's a million and a half. Bestsellers. Yeah.
0: Okay. Nobody sells that many books today. It just doesn't work like that. No. And I'm just telling you, this is it. This is the choice, Mark. Mm-hmm. And I love our country. I love our Constitution. I love our way of life. You know, what's frustrating to me is people say, oh, gas prices. If you don't see the need to prevent our children and grandchildren from inheriting a theocracy sworn to America and Israel's destruction, not having nuclear weapons, okay, gas prices. Let's say you're upset about gas prices. I don't like high gas prices either. I'm glad, by the way, that they're starting to come down again, because the free flow of oil in the Strait of Hormuz is working, as the president has very effectively bankrupted the Iranian regime. Okay, you worried about gas prices? The totality of the new Green Deal, as a recent estimate pointed out, is $212 trillion. When you're paying for everybody else's government-healthy food, I mean, you used to make fun of government cheese for years on your radio show. Mm-hmm. Okay, if you want to pay for somebody else's babysitting daycare that Mamdani's proposing, if you want to pay for child care as if your kids aren't indoctrinated early enough in government-run schools that are atrocious, you know, government doesn't do very well, and you want to pay for a government-guaranteed salary and job and health care and banning private insurance and, you know, abolishing prisons, no bail, no police, defund the Department of War, abolish the Senate, abolish our ability as the people to pick our president, pack the courts. All this madness, Mark, is coming. You know, amnesty, no borders, no deportations, all of it. That's printed on their website. Mm-hmm. Now, some of these people are either hiding their real views or they're just distancing themselves. That was woke 1.0. Calafrico. Oh, six genders. Oh, my math was off. God is non-binary. Okay, well, now, you know, and he says, I'm saying this on biblical grounds. Well, on biblical grounds, that God that in the Bible that he's talking about, you know, taught us a prayer called Our Father, part of the Judeo-Christian ethic that built this country, Mark. I'm tired of the anti-Semitism. I am tired of this woke socialism. I'm tired of this new woke right that are not conservative at all. You know, people with their little nitpicky criticisms of Donald Trump. All right, he's not perfect, but neither is anybody. But he secured our borders, and he gave us the largest tax cut in history. He took the nuclear ambitions away from Iran. He gave us the lowest prescription drug prices ever. No, took care of working people. We now have the lowest poverty rate for African Americans, Hispanic Americans in history. We now have the highest median income in history. We've had 80 records that he set in the stock market. You know, you're worried about, okay, a temporary

0: rise in oil prices, but he also, we've produced more oil and gas in 2025, and we're producing even more in 2026 in the history of this country. He's opened up millions of acres to exploration. You know, I don't understand, Mark. I don't. You know, I know what historical trends are, but if you don't see the urgency of this moment, I'm not understanding you, meaning whoever's not understanding the urgency. You know, tell me what it is that you're looking for in elected officials. Some people say, well, my Republican senator's a rhino. My Republican representative's a rhino. Okay, but they're not supporting the DSA agenda, open borders, higher taxes, packing the courts, eliminating the Senate, your ability to pick president, and abolishing prisons and police. I mean, mm-hmm. let's get our act together here. You know, you're never going to get perfect. And if you, and there's a time and place, by the way, if you don't like Republicans, and I don't like a lot of them either, to be blunt. But you know what? It's called the primary. And if you didn't get involved in that process this time, well, remember to do it next time.
1: That's why you're as good as you are, brother. You're terrific. Who do you have on tonight? Tell me quickly. We have a hard break.
0: Well, I was on the road with J.D. Vance today. We're going to start with that. Sarah Carter, let us
1: love her.
0: Follow her in this open-air drug den. And we're going to where do you see what's going on in our cities and small towns, Mark? It is repulsive, and it shouldn't happen in this great country.
1: All right, man. We don't have time. You had a great interview with BB last night. Really fantastic. Yeah. We'll talk later.
0: Tell your friends and all our friends in Israel, they must keep this great moral clarity, this alliance of Trump and BB alive. He must be elected this month.
1: Amen. I'm with you 100%.
0: Amen.
1: All right. Take care. Amen. We'll talk later. God bless. We'll be right back.
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0: It's a pleasure to have Senator Ashley Moody on the program. I hope you're doing well, Senator. I know you're campaigning very, very hard. These are turnout elections, these midterm elections, very, very important. Tell us what's going on out there.
1: Yeah, great to be with you. Thank you for the invitation. It is an important time, not just for the free state of Florida, as we like to call ourselves, but it is an important time for the nation. We are facing some really out there wackadoo anti-American candidates that proudly claim themselves to be socialists, and I am actually running against one of those right here in Florida, shockingly. And you are right. It is going to be a turn election, and so we have got to make sure everyone knows how important each vote is on November the 3rd.
0: Now, very important, and I'm a resident of Florida, and I will be voting for you, and I want to encourage all the people listening throughout the state of Florida to do exactly the same. We cannot afford to lose a senator. We cannot afford to lose a single seat. I mean, these Democrats, Senator, they're not just about tax policy here and there, or agriculture policy here and there. They want to take down the whole damn country, don't they?
1: Absolutely. And, you know, it's important to note that I think sometimes in political rhetoric of now, people think that when we say things like that, it's embellished or we're overstating something, trying to connect with people's emotions. You are absolutely right. The agenda in black and white, and in my situation, my opponent's own words, it attacks our very Constitution. They want to do away with the Senate. They want to do away with the Supreme Court as we know it. In fact, interestingly, and I talk about this a lot, when I became a member of the Senate, I had to take an oath to defend and protect the Constitution. And we now have people in Congress that are attacking that very document. And that is a scary time in our nation's history. And in year 250 of USA, that is a scary thing to have people out there and getting elected that are very much outspoken about wanting to undo the ideals on which the country was founded.
0: And Florida is the epitome of the excellence of the basis on which the country, the bases on which the country was founded, right? I mean, and that's what you stand for.
1: Well, I think the lot, so I was Attorney General in Florida. I worked with Governor DeSantis very closely during one of our nation's most challenging times. We were dealing with many states, some of them even red, that were telling businesses which could stay open and which couldn't, who could go to school, who couldn't, who could go to church, who couldn't. I mean, it was a really challenging time. Entire industries were shut down. You know, in Florida, we did the opposite. We made sure we were approaching everything we did in the interest of health and safety of our people. We made sure that we were remembering government's purpose, which is clearly set forth in our founding documents, that it's to protect people. And so we remain true to that. We also remain true to our responsibility of protecting communities and keeping them safe. And so when the rest of the nation kind of went mad and forgot that we were, you know, a nation based on freedom and that we had a responsibility as a government to keep people safe, riots, people attacking police officers, attacking police stations, you remember all of this. We really did the opposite. I launched a Be a Florida Hero program, recruited officers from around the nation to come here that were demoralized, not supported. We launched a Back the Blue campaign. We really turned Florida into I would say, the most pro-law enforcement state in the nation. And I went as AG and fought back Biden in court anytime they overreached, anytime they tried to let the Washington swamp tell the Florida swamp what to do. I fought back very hard and pushed that kind of nonsense out of the state. And as a result, from 19 to 25, we were the most successful state economically in the nation. We lowered our crime rates. We're a safe state. And we drove up records. We broke tourism records, new business formations, number one in entrepreneurship. So we really showed if you stick to the fundamentals on which this great country was built, and you govern the way people expect you to and hold true to those, you will thrive. You will prosper as a state. And so, yeah, it's insane that we now have folks out there pushing the exact opposite and expecting to win on that. When people here in Florida, they know. I mean, they know that we are successful, and it didn't come by accident. It came by staying true to what the purpose of government is, probably more importantly, what government should not be.
0: Mm-hmm. What would happen if we lose your seat and a couple others and the Democrats take over the Senate? What are their aims there? Supreme Court's one of them, right?
1: Oh, yeah. If I'm running against a person by the name of Andy Nixon, she was in the State House here. Yeah, she owns a bookstore called Cafe Resistance. Hmm. She routinely quotes cop killers and quotes the Communist Manifesto when she's given a microphone. She would be, by far, the most extreme radical senator ever to step foot on the United States Senate floor. And I will tell you that the Democrats already are starting to vote in lockstep with the DSA agenda. I mean, we just tried to get a bipartisan military funding bill through, and they voted against it. Last year, they shut our government down three times over supporting law enforcement. They're already starting to tack radical. And I can only imagine if we get more and more people in the Senate, and I try to describe it to folks, it is almost like allowing someone inside your home that's going to start destroying it from within. Because it truly, the DSA, the socialists are a cancer on the health, the vitality, the success of this nation.
0: Mm-hmm. Well, you're an excellent senator. You're a decent person. You know, you're not a typical politician. I've watched your career as attorney general, now as a senator, and so forth and so on. You're not dramatic and provocative, but you are a hard worker and straight-laced, and that's very, very important for the people of Florida, as far as I'm concerned. If people want to help you in Florida, where do they go?
1: Thank you so much. They can go to ashleymoody.com. We have numerous opportunities, joining coalitions, donating. I think this is going to be one of the most important elections in Florida's history, and it is close. As well as I do, the midterms are tough, so we need people to get involved, get engaged, and most importantly, make sure that they show up and vote.
0: All right. Well, we thank you, and give them hell out there. Be well, and God bless you. Be safe.
1: Thank you.
0: All right. Take care. I would say to my fellow Floridians, you have a lot more we do, a lot more Republicans in the state, thanks to the great leadership of DeSantis and his team, but that's not going to rule the day. Rule the day is who votes. And we need to vote. And this is for the entire country, of course. We'll be right back.

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1: Welcome back, America. I want you to listen to this. I want you to tell me whether you agree with this. You constitutional conservatives out there who adore Donald Trump, who adored Ronald Reagan, who believe in capitalism, who think, you know, that we are the greatest nation on the face of the earth with the greatest economy on the face of the earth. I want you to listen to this and tell me what you think. It is our vice president. Go.
2: Like, I just think you have to level with people that if you're trying to undo 40 years of bad policy, of globalization, of shipping American jobs overseas, it's going to take a little bit of time to fix that. Now, do I think we've made incredible progress? Absolutely. But I think we just have to be honest with people. Look, we're trying to fix what was broken over 40 years. Everything was not going to be fixed in 18 months, but you can't ignore people's concerns. And so, you know, on the one hand, you have the president talking about all the great building that's happening. You have me sort of acknowledging that it's going to take a long time to rebuild the American middle class. And on the other hand, you have a few tone-deaf Republicans who say, shut up if you're pissed off about a $22 burrito. Well, my response to those people is, no, listen to people who are upset with the state of the economy. If we don't listen to people, we will turn into the very thing that we hate, the very thing that we ran against.
1: Does this sound, I'm just being honest to you, somebody who excites you, does it sound even patriotic? We're going to fight over a burrito? The last 40 years, globalism, the destruction of the middle class. Now, clearly the Democrats seek to destroy the middle class, and they seek to export our sovereignty. But he didn't say Democrats. He started attacking even Republicans. In the middle of a do-or-die midterm election, he's the number two in the administration, and he's effectively trashing our economy. Don't you take it that way, Rich? I just find that bizarre. Now, 40 years would include 1986. Add a few more years, you get back to 1981. The greatest economic growth in American history. On the back of what Carter had done. Two of the most massive Republican electoral victories ever. So obviously, Reagan was popular, a.k.a. populism. He was also a super patriot, a.k.a. nationalism. Now, we all know those are their phrases. It's Americanism. Nationalism. No, we have a federalist system. There is a level of ideological idolatry to some kind of a new thinking process where these guys even sound like the neo-Marxists and the socialists. When we talk about constitutional conservatism and market capitalism, that is commerce, the whole goal is to create more prosperity, more wealth for more people. That is empathetic. It also happens to work. Our economic system has created more wealth for more people than any economic system on the face of the earth. Shouldn't we be defending our economic system against the socialists and the Marxists? You see, these are government-centric type of thoughts. What are we going to do? Well, what are we going to do? $40 trillion in debt. How come they never talk about that? They'll talk about Doge, and so I got it. This president's doing everything he can. His leadership. But we can't be fighting a massive debt and borrowing and spending and at the same time talking about more spending and borrowing. So what are we supposed to do to reduce the price of a burrito? And why is that even a focus? Do you guys live and die on burritos? Let me tell you about capitalism. When's the last time you went to Costco? For $1.50, you get a foot-long hot dog on a fresh roll. Put whatever on you want with it, an unlimited drink. $1.50. That's not government. That's in spite of government. That's capitalism. Do we rely on government to bring down prices? No. You want to see government? Look at New York City. Rent control. That's great. If you're 79 years old and you've had a rental property for 38 years and you're paying next to nothing, but it's not great. If you're 28 years old, you're just starting out, you have a job in New York City, let's even say Manhattan, and you can't find an affordable apartment, you can't find an apartment at all. That's government. People are leaving as fast as they can, if they can, from California, the greatest state when it comes to weather and all the rest of it. But it's unlivable. It's unaffordable. It's unsafe. Where are they going? Tennessee, capitalism. Florida, capitalism. Texas, capitalism. So we should replace Aristotle. We should replace Cicero. We should replace Locke and Montesquieu and Adam Smith and Edmund Burke, I guess. With what? A debate over burrito. This is what it's become. Why doesn't he just say what Obama says, which is, I feel your pain? Isn't that what Obama said, or was it Clinton, Rich? I don't remember. Clinton, I feel your pain. Fine, if you feel somebody's pain, you could be empathetic. I got that. But ultimately, all these weird ideologies result in massive spending, massive debt, and it's going to collapse the economy. Why don't these people, I don't care what party, ever talk about how they're going to fix Social Security? Because they're scared to death. They don't want to talk about that. They want to talk about a burrito. How come they never talk about, and that's in 6 years, in 7 years, Medicare is going to go under. What do they want to do about that? No, I want to talk about a burrito. Well, how about some empathy about this? How are you going to fix it? And what do they mean, globalism, for the last 40 years? There have been some stupid trade deals. There's no question about that. They don't even understand what globalism means. International commerce helps us. If the playing field is fair, it helps us. It helps us. And you should be able to decide what you're going to purchase. It's okay. It's okay. And we will create jobs here. Commerce creates jobs here. If you want to say to me, well, we shouldn't ship all of our jobs to China, I don't know who's shipping all of our jobs to China. But the reason we shouldn't be just open to China is because they're a communist regime with nuclear missiles aimed at us. That, to me, seems to trump everything. I'm not calling Xi a friend. I'm not calling them any of that stuff. They're the enemy. Enemy! Which is why you built up the military and why you're not an isolationist. You have an alliance with Japan. You have an alliance with South Korea. You have an alliance with Australia. You have an alliance with the Philippines. These alliances are very, very important. We're aligned with them. Globalism is when you surrender your sovereignty. Whether it's on quote-unquote climate, whether it's on judicial review, looking at other courts. No, don't do that. The ICC, the International Criminal Court, these are abominations. Our sovereignty is here, we the people. But that's different than if you're purchasing something that may have been made in the Philippines or wherever. These aren't new ideas that we're hearing. They're warmed over crap. Warmed over crap. You know, people are looking for alternative ways to keep up with their expenses. Got all these damn credit cards and the debt, the interest on the debt, 20, 25%. Interest rates just went up again today, as I feared they would, as I talked about a month ago. I can't predict it, but I just sensed it, and there they are. They went up again. And just for the naysayers out there, Trump has nothing to do with that. The Federal Reserve has that impact, monetary policy and so forth. And as long as fiscal policy, that is, these spendaholics, these debtaholics, keep at it, the interest rates are going to keep going up. And right now, you, Mr. and Mrs. America, listen to this. You're paying over $1 trillion a year on the federal budget's debt, just on the interest. Just on the interest. But we need more government to bring down the cost of a burrito. You bring down a cost of a burrito with less government. 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
4: 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They know they're probably wrong. 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

0: pilot was saying, kill me, kill me. I thought for a minute he was saying, kill me, kill me. Did you, Mr. Producer? Sort of the broken English, you know what I mean? 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It's okay. It's okay. I promise. We'll be here tomorrow. It'll be all right. What'd you say? What do I have to do? Oh, yes. We love Pure Talk here. Very much. 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This is the David against multiple Goliaths, AT&T, Verizon, and T-Mobile, but also other upstarts that just can't match what they do. Because Pure Talk was the first, and it is the best, and you don't have to take my word for it. 120,000 people agree with me. 5 stars in every category, and the only one in the country. 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I know you're going to love it. I know you're going to love it. All right, let me get back in here. Okay, I think AI data centers are screwing with my printers. What do you think of that, Mr. Producer? It's got to be the AI data centers. It's got to be them. It's got to be somebody. I got to blame somebody, right? Isn't that how it works? Price of burritos. I don't know, burritos. Burritos. You want a burrito? Go to Taco Bell. It costs almost nothing. But if that's what you want, that would Chipotle has great burritos. I mean, I can't name them all. I got a local Mexican restaurant here that's absolutely fabulous. You get burrito, you know, the beans, you get the lettuce, you get the this, you get the that. It's all under $20. And it's a lot of food. You get all the chips you can eat and the salsa. It's incredible. It's incredible. Very, very good. You know, it's a weird dichotomy. We have these populist nationalists, Marxists, Islamists, you know, all that crowd. Those who oppose capitalism and the like. People need to have a living wage. People need to have, you know, benefits, medical care and pensions. But I only want to pay 2 cents for a hamburger, Mr. Producer. 2 cents for a hamburger, but a $20 an hour minimum wage. Now, you know, I tell you this all the time. The laws of economics, they don't change. They're just like the laws of physics. They are what they are. They just are what they are. If you're paying more in property taxes and overhead and the government's taxing the hell out of you, or the slip and fall trial lawyers are threatening or they're suing you, somebody has to pay for this stuff. or they're going to go out of business. Then nobody gets a minimum wage from them, and nobody gets a burrito. I'm just tired of stupid arguments, of illogic, of irrationality. And I'm not going to throw aside, you know, the founders and the framers and Adam Smith all the way back to Aristotle for some schmo on the internet who says, we really have to show our feelings. They sound like lefties and so forth. How about using your brain? How about making the case for freedom? How about making the case for capitalism? How about making the case for lower prices and increasing prosperity? How about even from time to time telling the dolts and those on the dole, you got to actually work if you want something. We can do this. We've done it before. Oh, by the way, throw away the 1980s, 40, 50 years ago. We had two of the biggest Republican landslides in history and the biggest growth in our economy in history. Throw it away.
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5: In campaign mode, I'm Lisa Lucera, Fox News. President Trump wrapping up a two-state swing in Durant, Oklahoma.
6: I really came here to pay my respect to a place, really to a place that I love and I appreciate. So that's why I'm here.
5: The president says even though he overwhelmingly won the state 2 years ago, it was important to get out and vote.
6: So put simply, if the Democrats win, you'll have an economic depression, very much like 1929, in my opinion. They were heading that way.
5: Earlier, President Trump was in Denton, Texas, campaigning for Attorney General and Senate candidate Ken Paxton, who's in a tight race against Democrat James Tallarico. Earlier, the president said Iran will be hit very hard if it's found Tehran had ties to the incident on board a Fly Dubai jet bound for Tel Aviv from the UAE, where the co-pilot stabbed the captain and passengers stormed the cockpit.
7: A joint investigation is now underway between the UAE, Israel, and Saudi Arabia as the countries work to determine a motive and if there are any ties to terrorism.
5: Fox's Jeff Paul in Tel Aviv. A standby flight crew was able to take over flying the jet after passengers subdued the co-pilot. It landed safely in Saudi Arabia. A new memo for ICE officers says only agents who have completed specific training can make vehicle stops. That's according to the Associated Press.
8: They're also not to chase vehicles that fail to pull over. Instead, officers are to take down the vehicle's information for further investigation. That memo came out after dangerous encounters during vehicle stops, with ICE agents killing at least four people. In July, agents were told to pause most vehicle stops, but President Trump soon intervened, getting on Truth Social to tell the agency to continue traffic stops.
5: Fox's Jill Nato. The Supreme Court has agreed to review a Trump administration policy denying bond hearings for detained migrants. 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
16: 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Our number, 877-381-3811, 877-381-3811. Our buddy Chip Roy will be with us not too long, in about 15 minutes. Good man. It's unfortunate what happened for that attorney general race in Texas. He would have been just unbelievable in dealing with the Islamist threat there and all the rest of it. But I predict, and I don't predict, but I'm predicting this time, He'll be back in some big way. And I intend to help any way we can here, because I think that's important. Now, we're learning more about the hijacker of this plane, accused Fly Dubai plane hijacker. New York Post here. Is a religious extremist who refused to shake women's hands. We hired a terrorist, quote-unquote. The Fly Dubai staffer accused of trying to hijack a plane carrying 174 people. He's not accused, he did. That is, he tried. To Israel by stabbing the lead pilot was known as a religious extremist who refused to shake hands with women, according to a colleague. That's like most of the imams in our country, or certainly many of them, is it not, Mr. Producer? The co-pilot responsible for what Israel's defense minister called a jihadist terrorist attack has not been named publicly, but was an Omani national who had worked for the airline for less than a year. He's apparently a dual citizen, including of Iran, I believe. There's a lot of reporting going out there, and you do your best to, you know, to sift through it. He was someone characterized by very strange behavior, especially around religious observances that were out of step with the surroundings, a fellow pilot told Israel's Channel 16 journalist Yosef Yisrael. For instance, he used to pray a lot and would not shake hands with women, Yisrael said of what the pilot

Let's see here. There's another. So why were there four pilots aboard this plane? Why four pilots were aboard Fly Dubai flight when the attempted hijacking began, exclusive Jerusalem Post? The additional pilots were added to the flight because possible regional rerouting could extend the journey and push the original crew beyond permitted duty hours. In other words, thanks to the union. I'm just telling you the truth. Because of the hours. There were four Fly Dubai pilots aboard flight from Dubai to Tel Aviv on Wednesday when an alleged terror attack. It's not alleged. I don't know what else you would call it. Israeli officials said the co-pilot stabbed the captain. We know that. Now the Jerusalem Post can confirm why two other pilots happen to be aboard. The additional pilots have been placed on the flight because possible regional rerouting could extend the journey and push the original crew beyond permitted duty hours, a person familiar with the matter told the Post. Their presence was unrelated to any advanced warning. Well, of course, there was no advanced warning. We don't care what the kooks and the conspiracy theorists have to say. If something happened over Kuwait and they told you to reroute, then you're putting 1 hour, 2 hours extra on the flight, the person said. That could leave the original crew unable to operate the return flight within its permitted hours. That's why the additional pilots were on board. As the attack unfolded, that routine staffing decision suddenly became critical. As you know, an Israeli passenger who helped respond to the incident told the Post that passengers seated near the front rushed toward the cockpit after the attack began and the aircraft started losing altitude. He then realized that the two additional pilots were sitting farther back. He said, "I had to shake them to get them to move to the front and take control of the plane because it was diving." Now remember, the plumber was in there first. Passengers said Israeli passengers fought the attacker and managed to restrain him, eventually using charging cables to tie him up. An Israeli dentist aboard the flight treated the badly wounded pilot. Flight tracking data showed the 737 Boeing dropping about 14,000 feet in less than 30 seconds. I can't even imagine that. Fly Dubai confirmed that an acceleration had taken place on the flight deck. And so forth. Israeli officials have described the incident as a deliberate terror act, and I'm sure that will be the case. Yeah, that'll be the case. You know, that could have been any one of us on any of these flights. They could be attacking us in the United States, and that's the damn point people don't get. Was Bibi Netanyahu warned about October 7 by Egypt or the UAE? The Jerusalem Post has been peddling this crap left and right, even though it comes from radical news outlets and others, and because they've never been a big Bibi fan. Trump also refused. Oh, here we are. Trump says he doesn't believe Netanyahu was warned about October 7 by Egypt, the UAE. He said he doesn't believe reports the prime minister was warned in advance by Egypt, the UAE, of October 7. Quote, "I think if he would have known, he would have done something about it. Certainly he would have had people at least alerting him. You know, he's not going to forget about it. That was a terrible day." Yep. That he's not going to do. Very, very good. He also said during this interview, I think it was this one, that don't count Netanyahu out. He's always counted out, and he always has a way to win. And Trump said pretty much the same thing has happened to him. Same thing has happened to him. Let's see here. I'm going to cover all this. Now, what about this Iranian-backed attempted a terror attack on the RAF Fairfield U.S. air base? A dual Iranian-British citizen. Yet this is what's going to happen. See, we've got all these unvetted Islamists throughout our country now in the United States. Anything is now possible, ladies and gentlemen. I feel bad for law enforcement. I feel terrible for ICE, the way they're being treated, because the Democrats are hollering.

0: pulling us out from within, the way their brother and sister radical left-wing parties in Europe have done to those countries. So there is no assimilation. There is no, in these cultural areas that are controlled by the Democrats, like the entire field of education. So if we don't assimilate people in K through 12, then they're not assimilated. And we are, if I may coin a word, de-assimilating our own children and grandchildren based on what these Democrats and their ideological brothers and sisters are doing in these radicalized teacher unions. But we're going to have individuals like this. You're going to see, folks, I'm not happy about this. You're going to see a rise in violence, big, big rise. You already have. You're going to see a rise in terrorism. The Jew hatred is going to keep spreading from the Islamists to the Marxists to the Bannon and Gates types and so forth and so on. It's already there. It's all over the internet. It's at various meetings. And, you know, I was contacted by somebody. I will do this person the respect of not revealing them, from a conservative organization on Capitol Hill. Somebody I've known a very long time. He reached out to me. He texted me. Just said he wanted to chat about the election. Then I found out, I don't track all these things, but I found out that they had Bannon speak there. I think it was last year. And I cut him off. I said, I'm not interested. I mean, if you're tied to an organization that promotes something like that, the guy's a crook. He's a felon. He ripped off maybe many of my listeners. That's what he's accused of. That's what he pled guilty to, effectively. He's sitting on with his substantial ass. He's sitting on the Epstein videos and so forth and so on. And he's vetted as some kind of a dinner speaker. Maybe he went there for the free dinner and the extra desserts. But you get my point. I'm sorry, you're a lost cause and there's nothing I'm going to do about it. I'll be right back.
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0: I wanted to bring our buddy Representative Chip Roy on the program. It's been too long. Chip, how are you, my friend? Uh-oh. Rich, are you there?
1: Hey, Mark, sorry. I had it on mute. How are you, brother?
0: That's always tough, you know. I'm good. How are you, man?
1: I'm good. I'm in Texas and, you know, my family and going around helping my colleagues, doing what I can do. And you know, we got to finish strong here.
0: You know, that's the amazing thing about you. Unfortunately, you lost that primary and you should have won. You would have been a great and a very important attorney general dealing with the massive expansion of Islamism in your state and so much more. And yet you're not out there trying to sabotage the party or anything else like Cornyn. You know, I just think it's ridiculous. We can't lose these positions now. What is your take on this?
1: Well, look, first of all, God is good. He's got a bigger plan for me. I'll now have a bigger voice and a different platform. And we've got to fight for Texas. We've got to fight for this country. Titles don't mean anything, right? You know, it's footnotes. In 50 years, 100 years, we're all pushing up daisies. We need to fight for something lasting for our kids and our grandkids. You know, that's what the founders fought for. That's what the people in Normandy and the, you know, foxholes in Bastogne fought for. So, look, we got people here who do not believe what we believe. So we've got to all band together, get out there, do our job, and go fight to save this country. And, like, I don't agree with everything my colleagues do. I don't agree with everything the president does. You and I don't agree on everything. But, like, we get together, we band together because we believe
0: in freedom. Wait a minute. What did you say?
1: Well, rarely. Like, 1 in 1,000. 1 in 1,000. But,
0: yeah,
1: you know, we got to band together on all the things we do believe in. We believe in God. We believe in the Constitution. We believe in limited government. We believe in opportunity.
0: May I just say this to you, my brother?
1: Yeah. Yeah.
0: You love America. I love America. And it starts there, doesn't it? We have people who hate this country, who are trying to destroy it from within. And it would be like Scalia and Thomas, originalists, they follow their process, but they may come up with a different conclusion. That's okay from time to time, but we have to defeat the enemy.
1: 100%. I mean, and it's a great analogy. And it's, you know, the right now we have a party that doesn't know the difference between, you know, man and woman, that is totally fine with the Islamification of America, that believes in open borders, that doesn't believe in the Constitution, that believes they should weaponize government against our speech. These are all things we know because we've seen it before. Like, we lived this. We lived it already after Trump lost after the 2020 election, I should say, and Biden administration comes in. We lived it. So we don't have to wonder what's coming if we don't do our job. So, yeah, I don't, like, elections are elections. The people, they have their voice, and we move forward. And I'm going to move forward fighting for this country and this state.
0: But you're not going to give up. In other words, you may pursue something else one day, correct?
1: Absolutely. I'm one of those people that's a put me in coach kind of guy. And you know, there might be an opportunity for me to serve in an administration, elected office. Maybe I'll do media work, do other stuff. I'm talking to a lot of people. Right now, I'm concerned between now and November 3rd and helping my colleagues, doing what I can, finishing my job. We have a lot more work to do between now and January 3rd when a new Congress is sworn in. And whether we're in the minority or majority, whatever happens, I'm going to be fighting in a lame duck. And then I'll gear up for what's next. And I'm a firm believer that God's got a much bigger plan than any of us possibly know.
0: You know, I'm not in the prediction business, but I will tell you this. If you follow the pollsters and commentators and all, you're gonna need a neck brace. Because, you know, last week it was, we're done. This week it's, well, I'm looking at the Senate. Maybe we'll hold the Senate. Now I'm watching tonight. It's, well, maybe the Republicans will squeak out a victory in the House, or the Democrat majority won't be so big. These people are really confusing, I think, the public. I try not to give them too much latitude unless they're very entertaining, but they're really never right, are they? Remember the great red wave and all the red? They're so often wrong, aren't they?
1: They are. And let's take a look. I'll be self-deprecating here, right? A week before our runoff election in May, we had polling, as did, we believe, my opponent, that showed me up about 3 points. That turned out to be demonstrably false. We think we've kind of figured out why. It's tough to poll a lot of people today that just simply don't answer, right? It's not the old landlines. We've got a very difficult task of getting good data. We got a lot of people who don't answer the cell phone calls. So I don't put a lot of stock in them. I view them as trajectories. I think there are things that you can learn. You can see where are people concerned. Like, if they're concerned about data centers and AI, let's go meet the people where they are and try to move them to us. And if they're concerned about, you know, what's going on in Iran, let's explain what we need to do to make sure there's not a nuclear Iran and that we're a stronger nation for it. If they're concerned about housing prices, let's talk about immigration and how the president clamping down on the border and removing people will remove people, that is, decrease the demand, help with respect to what we're dealing with supply so that we end up having lower prices. Let's talk to the people where they are, and let's explain that these are generational choices we are making for our kids and our grandkids. The economy is good. Growth is good. Yes, people are hurting there in terms of the price of goods, but there was a consequence to COVID and Biden dumping $4 trillion in the economy. Let's go meet the people where they are, and don't get wrapped around polls. Let's focus on winning the election. Polls don't decide the election. People showing up do.
0: Mm-hmm. So talk to my audience. Tell them why they must show up.
1: Well, I believe that the track record of what we've accomplished in a mere 20 months is extraordinary. And I don't believe we've done as good of a job explaining as we should have. I think the big, beautiful bill and cementing low taxes, Democrats would like to undo that. Reducing expenditures by a lot. We saved $1.7 trillion in mandatory spending to try to help the deficit. Democrats would reverse that. We, you know, passed legislation to help secure the border and allow states to sue the federal government if they don't secure the border. Democrats would reverse that. Democrats would open the borders if they end up getting in the White House in 2028. Democrats will go after the president and minimize his ability to lead by going through and impeaching and all of the rest. We've got the Senate. You got to hold the Senate or you're not going to be able to get people confirmed to carry out the last 2 years of what the president's been doing. We've been making the military strong again. We've been now enlistments are up greater than they've ever been.
0: Don't go anywhere. We have a hard break. That's Chip Roy. We want to carry him over to the next segment. We'll be right back.

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1: You're back with our friend Chip Roy. You know, you get a little time to spend with your family. I'm sure you look forward to that. What are you planning on doing?
2: Well, you are right to mention that. My son is a junior. My daughter's a sophomore. My wife's been carrying the load, you know, 8 years in Congress there in Texas. It's already been nice over the last few months to spend a little bit more time with them. But you know, look, I'm committed to the job and forging ahead and finishing this out over the next 3 months. But, you know, next few years, finishing out high school, helping my lovely bride, it's going to be good. God's got a good plan. But I'm going to stay neck deep in the fight. God calls us at times like this, and we've got to go save it. So I'll get the blessing of being at home with them a little bit more and still being able to stay in the fight. And I've got a number of things cooking. And Mark, we got to stay resolved. This is such a great country filled with great people. And, you know, the president's doing a lot of great things. And the message I've been saying when I go out and talk to people, I'll be out campaigning Monday night, is let us finish the job. Like, give us the chance to finish the job. It has been a battle against Democrats. It's been a battle against some in our own party in the Senate. We have got the chance now to finish the job. Just give us the chance. Like, let's keep a majority in the House and the Senate. Let's fight alongside the president for two more years, and we'll figure out 2028 later. But let's finish the job. That's the message I've been telling people.
1: This is not a typical election. The Democrat Party's been incredibly radicalized, hasn't it? And it's pushing this Marxist Islamist agenda. And you know, you're a big believer in the state of Israel, whether there are differences on the edges and so forth. What do you make of this?
2: Well, look at the candidates, right? I mean, look right here in Texas with Tal Rico and his just crazy belief systems and, you know, believing God is non-binary and that there are six genders and that, you know, we shouldn't be protecting kids from transgender surgeries and open borders and all these things. And then look at El Sayed in Michigan, right? I mean, this is a guy with deep roots, deep ties to care. You know, I'm proud of the legislation I've introduced to, go after care, allow us to denaturalize people who are Islamists, who are undermining our Constitution, advancing Sharia law, to remove imams who falsely came here while they're carrying out the advancement of Sharia law in the United States. And El Sayed's neck deep in all of that, right? And, you know, we've seen what's going on with Mamdani. We see what's happening with these imams that are trying to advance Islam in the United States. And we have to be honest about that. We have to be truthful about that. They do not want Israel to exist. They do not want Western civilization to survive. They do not want America to be built upon and rely upon our Judeo-Christian heritage and principles, our Christian values, and who we are as a nation. They want to undermine all of that. And it's purposeful. And they admit it. But Mark, they admit it. They say it. And these candidates, they're all for it. These democratic socialists, this is a red-green alliance, the mixture here of Marxism and Islamism, and those two things come together. And I promise you, the Islamists, they will throw aside the Marxists when they get to their agenda to do what they want to do. And they'll be laughing about it. They're already laughing about it. And our job is to stand athwart that, right? To quote William F. Buckley, right? Stand athwart history yelling stop. Our job is to stand up in defense of the principles that made this country great. And another thing that I think is really important, you and I are free enterprise, capitalists, free market devotees, right? No question. But one thing we have to remember is we are not just an economy. We're a nation of people. A people who have shared values and belief systems that we have to protect and defend, or you'll lose it. And, you know, and let me say another thing real quick, and I'm sure you've addressed this, but I haven't heard your show addressing it. David Milstein is a patriot. David Milstein is a dear friend, and the fact that he was being attacked and targeted by this filthy journalist is despicable. And I will always have his back, and I will always defend him, because he's a man of the utmost highest character and integrity. And how dare those people attack him for simply, getting married and doing the normal things you do when you get married. It's just abomination. And we got to stand up for the people who.
1: Well, let me just tell the nation, you're more than a friend. You were a mentor to him. And he looks up to you and Senator Cruz and DeSantis and all the others, and the attacks on him have been coming out of the bureaucracy in the Middle East, which is all, you know, pro-Democrat and so forth and so on. It's been coming out of there. And then somebody revealed his clearance at the CIA. I mean, it's been pretty ugly. And as you know, he's the most decent person you'll ever meet.
2: I was proud to work with him. Yes, he technically worked for me and Senator Cruz, but I would say I was proud to work with him. I'm still proud to work with him. We still do. We still will. Again, the cause is greater than the positions.
1: Mm-hmm.
2: It's greater than the noise. You know, when we regale Mark, those heroes, as I said, you know, in Bastogne, in the mm-hmm. foxholes, or the Storm Normandy, or the Alamo here in Texas, or our founding fathers in the Revolution, we talk about how great they were. What are we willing to risk, right? I mean, some mean tweets, mm-hmm. some people yelling at us on social media. Like, who gives a damn, right? Like we need to put it all on the line for what we know is right. And if we do that, then there'll be nothing that can stop us. That history has borne that out. It is the core of the American spirit. And so I will not be cowed. I will not be defeated. And look, one other really important thing. You know, we've got a lot of unanimity among Republicans and conservatives right now. So obviously, some disagreements. But there's a lot of hoax organizations out there that are out there attacking good conservatives, right? There was a liberal group that spent $2 million against me, went after Ralph Norman, went against Andy Ogles. Now they're going after other good conservatives like Scott Perry because we got rid of about $500 billion in those green new scam subsidies that were destroying our grid and driving up the price of energy. And mm-hmm. these liberals, these Marxists, are spending money against us, but posing as Republicans and conservatives. We've got to stand athwart this evil, and it is evil, for those of us who are patriots trying to defend the country.
1: Yeah, you're exactly right. And there's a lot of pseudo-conservatives out there, too. And they don't represent me, and so forth. So, well, listen, keep in touch, my brother. We love hearing from you.
2: Happy to. I'm going nowhere. Let's visit soon. Best to your family. Keep it up. God bless all the listeners out there. We got a country to save. Let's do it.
1: Amen. And same to you. Same to you. Be safe. By the way, how are you feeling these days? I don't want to get into specifics. I'm just curious.
2: Oh, I'm good. I'm good. Your audience knows I'm a cancer survivor, and God willing, I'm good. You know, it's in God's hands. We just wake up every day, and you live that day like it's going to be your last. And you know, I hope it's not. I'm not asking for anything, but everything's good. We feel good. So God bless you. I hope you're feeling good too.
1: Great. All right, brother. Take care of yourself. He's a genuinely good man. Genuinely good, good man, and a dear friend of mine. I know he and the president didn't always agree, and he and I don't always agree, although we agree a whole lot. But just a fantastic public servant and human being, and he would be fantastic as the Attorney General of Texas. But it's not going to be, at least not this round. But he'll be back, just because he's a very good and special person and a dear friend of mine. I remember when he first reached out to me, it's very interesting. He was working on a book for somebody. I won't get into that. He's a big fan of Liberty and Tyranny. And I'm looking here. Somebody just sent me this. It's actually very interesting. Let me show you, Mr. Producer. Chris Pandolfo. I assume he's still at Fox News Digital as American journalist and politics editor. And I'm reading this. It's very fascinating to me. He went to Hillsdale College. And he did an interview some time ago, and they asked him, well, how did you know to get a hill? Well, I listened to the Mark Levin show. My father listened. I listened. He was a young guy. High school, I guess. And then he got his job. Apparently, he's now at Fox. I don't believe I've talked to him or bumped into him or and so far, I don't even know that I ever met him. If I have, I apologize that I don't remember. But nonetheless, and he says, here again, I listen to the Mark Levin show. I get this all the time, and I'm so proud of it. Yesterday, I got people coming up to me from the Supreme Court. I listened to you as a kid. My mother, my father had you on in the car and so forth and so on. So we have many generations of people who've been Levinitized. Can I say that, Mr. Producer, without it sounding weird?
3: Yes.
1: And so I want to thank all you people out there. You are misjudged, and people do not realize how big and deep and wide this audience is, and more than anything else, how smart. I say it all the time. If you weren't smart, you wouldn't be here. You'd be listening to some other, you know, stuff, stupid stuff. But you're here, and that's very important to me. So I want to thank you all for that. Now, as I'm trying to find, as you know, the AI data centers are very diabolical. They're minds of their own. They do these horrific things. They can kill a billion people, according to Bill Gates. He's right about everything, including the climate, as we well know. Wasn't he locked up with that Epstein stuff? I don't know. Was he like Bannon? I'm not sure about that. But I don't know. In any event, printer. I'm thinking it's my laptop, Mr. Producer, because if both printers are acting weird, it's got to be the laptop, right? I'm fella brilliant here. I know technology like I know nothing. I don't know technology at all. I have to rely on Rich. I have to rely on Josh, who works on the TV show, David, who works on the TV. I got to rely on everybody else because I don't know what the hell I'm doing. You want to know why? Because I don't want to. Only so much brain power. Do you believe in that, Rich? I believe the brain keeps developing. You keep learning more and more. But I don't want to waste what space is there on printers. The printer. I'll let you waste your space. I'll ask you. No offense. Let's do that. America, I want you to look around. The Fed just hiked rates again to fight the debt. That's the bottom line. To fight the debt. And the government will be out of control no matter what. It's just so big. Nobody has gotten it under control more than the great Donald Trump. But I'm already hearing the populist nationalists, the Marxists, the Islamists, more government, more government. Don't you care about the price of a burrito? And so it's just, we suffer so deeply here, don't we? Think of the people who were drafted into Vietnam and Korea. I think of the men and women who went to war, like my family in World War II and the Pacific and so on. And here we're talking about a burrito. I mean, this is just pathetic. But there are serious things. If your retirement is mostly in stocks and bonds, you may be taking more risks than you think. And when you're near retirement, a sharp downturn at the wrong time can do real damage. And now you know interest rates are going up. They're going up. It's out of control, the president, the Fed, the debt, the spending. A major publication calls it the number one secret account that American smart money uses to hedge against instability. It's diversification. Diversification with intention. It's precious metals. Gold and silver have a spectacular bull run over the past year. Wouldn't it make sense to get in there before the rocket takes off again? I believe it will. And my friends at Monetary Gold, they've been around since 2000, weathering multiple economic setbacks. 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
1: It's a good oldie, isn't it? Yes, it is. All right, but we can't listen to music all day. We're not. We only have a few minutes left, and I feel like I've just begun. Well, much of the world stays silent. Pastor John Hagee's been a steadfast voice for Israel for decades. 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Unbelievable. And in his important new book, God's Prophetic Clock, he lays out the clear biblical timeline we've been watching, and that's unfolding right before our eyes. You're going to listen to this man. He's exceptional. The book tells you how Israel was reborn in a single day in 1948, just as the prophet said, Jerusalem reunited under Jewish control in 1967, nations of the earth turning against the Jewish people. These are not random events, as he writes. They are the signs from Scripture that we are approaching a critical hour. The clock is ticking. The dangers to Israel and to freedom are intensifying. 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I've told you, John Hagee is my pastor. 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And this is Mark Levin for Hagee Ministries. 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Grab this book. 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I'm so proud to have them as a sponsor. We have the best sponsors, to tell you the truth. They're all fantastic, and they all are very, very supportive of you and my audience. You know, just very, very important. All right, let's see here. Let's go to Jimmy, Brooklyn, New York, the great WABC. Jimmy's been a longtime buddy. How are you? You got a very short period of time, Jimmy.
2: Okay. The American branch of the World Communist Movement defends terrorism. They talk about blood flowing in Vietnam, racial oppression, U.S. imperialism around the world. Then they write, surely any measures that would hasten the end of this damnable system would be humane and moral, for no amount of violence needed for ending it could compare in magnitude to that employed to keep it alive. Also, October 7 is Putin's birthday. Also, 9/11.
1: Really?
2: Yes. 9/11, the guy, Osama bin Laden's mentor and advisor, Ayman al-Zawahiri, was outed as a Soviet agent.
1: All right, I got to go, Jimmy. Call again tomorrow. I apologize. I got to go. I learned in, 60 seconds a ton there from our man, Jimmy. We salute our armed forces, police officers, firefighters, emergency personnel, ICE and the Border Patrol, and our truck drivers, and the men and women in Ukraine, the men and women in Iran, the men and women in Israel. Very strong. You, the American people. God bless you and thank you.
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8: The campaign blitz begins. I'm Chris DeMeo, Fox News. President Trump makes a stop in Texas as Republicans face crucial midterm races.
9: President Trump telling a crowd at a Peterbilt truck factory north of Dallas Thursday.
10: Heavy truck shipments have hit an all-time high, the highest in the history of our country under the Trump administration. So America, trucking is back.
9: Touting his trade and tariff agenda and efforts to boost American production, saying the U.S. has added 60,000 new manufacturing jobs. The president also addressing costs and the Iran war.
10: So one way or the other, it's going to be over. And when it's over, oil is going to go like that. In the meantime, prices have come way down, oil prices.
9: The stop, part of a campaign blitz to promote the GOP as it works to hold on to its slim congressional majorities in the midterm elections. Kristen Goodwin, Fox News.
8: The president also rallying tonight in Oklahoma. A joint investigation is underway between the UAE, Israel, and Saudi Arabia after the attempted hijacking of a Fly Dubai flight earlier this week. Now, there also could be an Iranian connection to a thwarted terrorist plot against the British military base.
11: The extent of Iran's direct involvement in the Fly Dubai incident remains unknown. There's new evidence of possible Iranian involvement in this weekend's plot against RAF Fairford, the UK base used by the US for strikes against Iran. A 25-year-old dual UK-Iranian national has now been arrested on suspicion of preparation of terrorist acts. The senior national coordinator for counterterrorism policing says, as we've made clear, we're looking at all possible angles, including possible foreign state involvement.
8: Fox's Peter Ducey. New York's governor has appointed a special prosecutor to oversee an investigation into a woman's allegations that she was raped at a Cornell University fraternity house. 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
24: How did I lose weight? 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
7: Lean, right here. I did. I love this stuff. 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True story, I never minded being 2:35, but you know what minded? 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
4: President Trump signed a directive last night to formally rename artificial intelligence. Okay, between the Gulf of Mexico, Lake Ontario, and the Kennedy Center, I think he's done renaming stuff. I mean, every morning Trump wakes up and he's like, I've changed the name of cows. They're now called milk horses.
5: But is he not? Dang it. So, Gulf of the Lake America was dumb.
6: Yes.
5: But this one's not. Call an AISI, but an official, like, government declaration that you have to call
6: it? By one guy, you'd run it by nobody. See, that's...
5: But...
6: Artificial intelligence is fine. There's no need to change it.
5: Well,
6: I don't like artificial intelligence because it makes it sound fake. It's just dumb.
5: If I had to start from the beginning, I think SI is better to start the conversation for people who are just coming to it. It probably ultimately doesn't mean a lot. But you know how these names stick? It's like human trafficking. I wish that name had never gotten started because it does more harm than good.
6: It cleanses rape slavery.
5: And there are other examples that I can't think of off the top of my head. But anyway, the stupid reaction to Trump deciding to call it SI and signing an official government document. Gavin Newsom yesterday signed an official governor's executive order that you're only allowed to call it AI in the state of California, not SI. Oh, my God, could our politics possibly get any stupider?
6: I'm going to call it soulless Gavin Newsom. Gavin, I'll call it whatever the hell I want. Yeah, I know. It's just uber stupid. Actually, I don't care, but artificial superintelligence would be the best term. Combine them because that differentiates between, like, really fun chatbots and the sort of self-governing, self-improving AI that's got everybody concerned.
5: As I work toward what we're about to talk about, one of the problems with the whole AI thing is there are no defined definitions, which defining a definition, it's right there in definition, right? The root word. You got to define what is artificial intelligence, what is super intelligence, what is the singularity, what is artificial general intelligence, all these things that people throw around all the time. There are no agreed upon definitions of, and right. Also the most powerful, the richest man in the world who has a lot of power,

0: On that topic, which is utterly undiscussed, except on this show, apparently. I mean, I don't know that to be true, but I haven't heard much of it. We received a handful of correspondence that I thought were intriguing. Number one, old friend of the show, Mike the Lawyer, says, in regards to universal high income, in geometry, one of the first postulates that you learn is the ruler postulate. You remember that one, Jack? You're good at math.
1: I do not. That's funny. I was helping my son with math the other day, freshman algebra, and they kept all these phrases that, like, I know I knew this. I knew this backward, forward, up and down, but I have no idea what it is now. I got to look it up. You forget all that stuff.
0: Yeah, yeah. But the ruler postulate is whether you measure from 0 to 3 inches or from 5 to 8 inches, it's still 3 inches.
1: Mm.
0: And Mike's point is universal high income is simply going to move the bar. We'll still have the same disparity in how people use their income or save their income or invest their income. Think about how people making $30,000 today are considered impoverished, but that would have been a great income many years ago, even in counting for inflation. And then on a similar note.
1: Well, is that a theory then that the cost of everything would go up with the amount of money that they're giving out to everybody?
0: Exactly. And the next email I clutch in my greasy mitts from Brandon makes that point.
1: Okay. Yeah. Go ahead.
0: Brandon, a recent Oregon escapee and proud New Kansan, by the way, doesn't say where in Kansas he settled, but he does mention, please tell your listeners Kansas is full. We've locked the doors. Don't West Coast my Kansas. Yes.
1: That's funny. Yeah, you get to some place you think, please, no more people move here.
0: Yeah. Yeah. Let's see. Anyway, Brandon writes, here's something I haven't heard you bring up when it comes to AI and the promise of fabulous wealth. I think we have, but if everyone is rich, nobody is rich. If everyone is somehow made filthy rich by AI, prices will explode. They will increase enough to offset the increase of everyone's income. We'll have to keep slaving away at a normal jobs to afford anything because the cost of a thing will just be the original cost plus the UBI offset. What he's doing is explaining, and he's quite right, that if you introduce a great deal more currency into a situation where there's a scarcity of goods, you have more dollars chasing the same supply of goods. Now, Elon would say, well, our productivity is going to skyrocket as well. So we will have, because Brandon uses, let me finish his email. We'll have more money, but we won't be rich and we won't be better off. Say hello to the $12 million Honda Civic and the $400 Taco Bell burrito, maybe.
1: Yeah, but so you're right. So he's making the assumption that the goods stay static while the incomes go up. But Elon's claiming that that's not going to happen. There'll be so many dang... what was the car you used as an example there?
0: Honda Civic.
1: There will be so many Honda Civics that the price will be low. I don't know if I believe that.
0: Right. I'm sorry. Do you have more on that thought?
1: Man, there are so many moving parts to this
0: thought experiment in my head.
1: There are so many moving parts to this. What's the motivation for Honda to build so many Honda Civics?
0: Right, right. Well, and this is where I frequently accuse progressives of failing, because it's true, and they do miserably, failing to contemplate the reaction of other players in the economy or in the political system to what they do. They act as if we'll just raise taxes and that'll be more revenue. To which anybody with any grasp of reality says, well, the people paying those much higher taxes, they have the freedom to X, Y, and Z. Don't you think they might exercise that option, those options? Anyway, I was playing out this thought experiment using the Honda Civic thing. And as you were, okay, so we have AI and armies of robots that can crank out Honda Civics as fast as they can mine the steel, aluminum, and wires and the rest of it.
1: Robots are mining the steel and aluminum, exactly. So you got plenty of everything.
0: Right, exactly. Yeah, at least, you know, until the mines run dry, but then you dig up the rest of the world, I guess. I don't know.
1: Sorry, Africa.
0: Who is then motivating Toyota or Honda to produce infinite numbers of Civics, which will then, presumably, because you're selling all of those Civics, lead to even greater productivity, meaning everybody else's universal high income will continue to rise. And so you have unlimited income chasing unlimited goods. Nobody has any idea what that would look like.
1: Well,
0: it's like a Sharknado. I mean, you can...

0: You can try to picture it, but it's guessing at best.
1: Well, it doesn't work if you limit cars to, like, there's only one kind of car in the world, the Honda Civic. It doesn't even work if you do that. But right. if you go to reality, and it's like, well, since I got so much money, I'd kind of like to drive a Mercedes instead of a Honda. Well, then how does that whole thing work?
0: Yeah.
1: Why does anybody drive a Honda Civic if they
0: want a Bentley, for instance? I saw a Bentley the other day in the wild. It's rare. And I thought, that's a beautiful car. I'd like a Bentley. I'm not going to get a freaking Bentley. But if unlimited Bentleys are everywhere, what?
1: But so the Bentley Corporation, well, that's unrealistic. But the Mercedes Corporation, they're going to say, wow, there's a lot of people that would rather drive a Mercedes than a Honda Civic. So let's price it higher because there's demand for it. Okay, well, the price is going to go up, you know, the supply-demand line, just like it always has. And the price is going to be at what they can sell the most of and make the most profit while there's a demand for it. Why would that change? That's not going to change. Is it?
0: Yeah, I did this with a couple of different chatbots a couple of months ago. You may recall it. I need to dig it back up again. But I asked, I think, three different chatbots, describe to me how an economy would work that had virtually no scarcity, practically unlimited income and practically unlimited ability to produce to meet whatever demand exists. After a word, did you say rough greens, Michael?
1: And
0: what a pleasure, because I do love dogs, and then some really super smart analysis from another listener.
1: Yeah, and I think Elon's blind spot. Coming up, Elon's blind spot, which I think plays a role in this.
0: You're 100% right, yeah. So look at it as your dog's nutrition as an investment. You start early, and it kind of compounds, and then later in your dog's life, you have more years together, more tail wags, more energy, better health, that sort of thing. And that's the way the folks at Rough Greens want you to think about the Rough Greens 90-Day Challenge.
1: Yeah, America's number one dog supplement that gives your dog more than 20 live vitamins, minerals. 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
0: You just reminded me of that stretch of time where I couldn't say admiral. 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
1: Which they are, coincidentally.
0: In general, although Pete just fired a bunch of them, more on that to come. 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
1: We might have to take a break and come back to this conversation. One of the main things about all of this is, how is there not a New York Times reporter or somebody from the business section of the Wall Street Journal in the room whenever Elon or whoever talks about this and asks these very simple, obvious questions?
0: Right. I think we need like the best reporter at the New York Times, the best reporters at the Journal, a theologian, a psychologist,
1: and a magician, and they walk into a bar,
0: and a rabbi. Right, exactly. Yeah, because again, and that speaks to Elon's blind spot, which we'll discuss in a moment.
1: Yeah, this is completely unworkable, and this is what's being pitched at to us as the future of America in like 2 years
0: or 2 weeks.
1: What? Who knows? All right, stay tuned.
2: Armstrong and Getty.
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1: Cornell 7, new details coming out, or new allegations coming out anyway. Latest on the hijacking and a number of other things to talk about today.
2: I want to talk about Pete Hegseth's big speech to the military yesterday, too. He made a number of really intriguing announcements. So we're talking about AI, the economy, housing, the future of work, and that sort of thing. And a number of our beloved listeners have weighed in on the question. This is a couple-page email from Robert. And he's talking about how absent massive redistribution of wealth, the purchasing power of consumers will plunge because more and more and more of their work will be replaced by AI, theoretically. And so you almost have to choose massive redistribution of wealth. But never mind the theoretical framework of how that would look and then what it would do to prices and scarcity and who gets to live in that beautiful spot with an ocean view. The legislative reality of trying to implement these programs is, to call it a nightmare is to underestimate its nightmarishness.
1: Well, how do you grab the money from these companies anyway?
2: That was my next point, the question of power. Who has power in this relationship? I mean, does the Pentagon still have the power, military power? Or is it the companies that produce the software and drones? Because everything will be drones. Nobody will know what an infantryman is in 25 years, maybe. Who wields the power there and through what avenues? And, you know, all of this ends up with human beings dying out to a significant percentage. Not, quote, humanity being destroyed, but all purpose will be gone from life, which I think brings us probably to the great blind spot of a lot of these computer geniuses.
1: Yeah, well, I think one of Elon's blind spots is he is not motivated by consumption of goods. He doesn't seem to be, based on the way he dresses, and he doesn't have a giant yacht and, you know, doesn't drive a Lamborghini or whatever. He drives whatever the new model of Tesla is. I don't think he cares about stuff like that. And so he assumes that other people will be okay with just, no, I've got a car and I've got a place to live and I've got some food and I've got all the things I need to pursue all the things that are up in my brain that I'm really, really into.
2: Right. I'm brilliant. I'm a polymath and I'm self-motivated. No, we're not, Elon. We're dumb. We're dumb as hell.
1: Well, and most people, not all people, but lots of people care about want a nicer car, a nicer house, a nicer this, a nicer that, want nicer clothes. He doesn't care about that sort of stuff. And I think it's hard for him to picture people desiring. No, just having a car is not going to satisfy everybody's needs.
2: Right.
1: They're going to want
2: a
1: better car. And if you want a better car, we're right back where we started, where some people have more money than others and blah, blah, blah.
2: Yeah. And just that it's inconceivable at an economy without scarcity.
1: How? I'm so mystified by this whole thing.
2: Sure.
1: What am I missing? I must have a blind spot on this. What am I missing that the tech giants who run the most valuable companies in the world are predicting a unworkable future for America?
2: Right,
1: and nobody's asking any questions about it.
2: I wish I could believe. I've read people say that about religion. I would really, really like to believe, but I can't. I would like to believe some folks I've heard, including some of our listeners, who say, dudes, it's going to be like every other technological development. It will increase productivity. The workforce will adapt, but no, it's not going to cause giant, you know, sea changes in the way the economy works. It's not.
1: I don't believe that.
2: Yeah, I wish, I hope they're right.
1: I hope they're right.
2: I wish they were right.
1: Be happy to be wrong. Happy to be. You can laugh at me the rest of your life. I'd be perfectly happy with that.
2: Yeah, and look, if you're in the midst of the rat race, number one, trip the rat next to you. He might take out two or three more, okay? Just to make it subtle, though, trust me. No, but just being an empty nester with a reasonable level of financial security, the question of what's the point of doing this, of working harder, writing songs, of as you get on in life, and all of those things that motivated you are taken away by time or fate or even success. Trust me when I say it's not a simple thing psychologically. And if you do that to striving 17-year-olds, 28-year-olds, 34-year-olds, huge change in society. Planet of the Beavers.
1: So you say there's an update in the Cornell 7 case?
2: There are definitely twists and complications that you will not hear reported honestly in places that are desperate to stick with the narrative that the patriarchy is oppressive and women are at constant risk.
1: Wow, the mainstream media versions I took in last night made it look more like a gang rape, or at least that's what their goal was. So we'll have the latest. Stay tuned.
0: Armstrong and Getty.
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1: The Cornell 7 case is showing how the sex positivity crowd is failing their own stress test.
2: By any credible legal analysis, what happened was legal. Even within the woman's own account, she consents over and over, and when she revokes consent, the action stops. But I do think we all agree this is a yucky situation, because I think deep down we all know that you can be two consenting adults and what can happen is still wrong.
3: Yeah, I don't know. I know I've known a couple of women in my life who had situations like this occur. And they both said, we're talking about the Cornell 7, the supposed gang rape, and that was never pursued by the college at the time because of the things that she said, which we've gone over the last couple of days. And now it's why has it become a story? Because she changed her mind. Is that why it became a story again?
4: Yeah, she filed a civil lawsuit against the university for failing to protect her, among other things.
3: But the example I was going to give of a couple of women I've known who had situations like this was they were willing participants up until the point they weren't, but it was difficult for a variety of reasons to change the direction of the evening at that point. Right. Completely hammered out of your mind and surrounded by a bunch of people, and things are really happening really fast, and yeah, it's ugly.
4: Right. And there are so many details of this, and it's important that you look at the details because everybody, as usual, is rushing to their own narrative and viewing all the facts through their narrative. For what it's worth, I don't have a narrative. I abhor sexual assault, rape of all sorts. At the same time, I have encountered people who have made choices that they later regretted, sometimes bitterly, and sought to blame everyone but themselves for those choices. It's part of human psychology. It's pretty common, honestly. And this one is a little mixed up and full of contradictions. And so anybody who's approaching it as if it's obviously one thing or another is being dishonest or they're a fool. I don't even know where to start. So one of the new pieces of information that's getting a fair amount of attention today is the fact that in the original police report, this woman, though several of the things she said contradicted this, she said, "I'm certain it was rape." Now, a lot of people are treating as though it's dispositive, which is a fancy legal word that means just that settles it. It's not at all. It's not dispositive if every piece of specific evidence says, no, it was gross and rude and piggish and everybody was drunk and high, but no, it was not forcible and there was consent. So she isn't the legal expert for what's rape or not. And it's hard because she gives examples of, you know, somebody groped her who she had not consented to groping her. He just wandered into the room and she said, get out. And he got out. All right. So what do you call that? Keeping in mind that rape is a serious, serious crime, and the sanctions for it are appropriately serious. Sometimes not serious enough, in my opinion.
3: Oh, I've always thought full-on, like, classic rape should be, if we're going to have a death penalty, I'm fine with the death penalty for that. That's pretty awful.
4: But you got three guys having, two or three guys having consensual sex with a woman. And then you just do a little touching and it's okay for a minute, but then it's not. I don't think you're a rapist. Okay. It's different. It's piggish and bad behavior and you ought to regret it, but.
3: Well, and as you know, repeat it again, everybody's hammered out of their mind.
4: Yeah. And then you've got the question of, the post incident. Communications, which I thought I had in front of me in detail. I don't think I do. So a couple of days after, and God darn it. Sorry. I'm frustrated because I was sure I had those handy and I may have just misplaced them. A couple of days after the incident, she and one of the fellas, male number one, as he was described in the original complaint, the guy who she was enamored with, and who she was excited about the idea of a threesome with another dude, male number two. This was 100% not only consensual, but enthusiastic. A couple of days after, he texted her and said, and I'm summarizing, hey, I kind of feel bad about how things got out of hand. Sorry, because I like you. And she was like, yeah, I like you too. And it was cool. But then there was like a billion guys around. And he said, my memories of the evening are a little fuzzy. And she said, yeah, mine too. But essentially, we should get together again. And let's just make it us. And then several days later, after some fairly friendly, flirty, et cetera, back and forth, at some point, and it was not clear to me why, she said, I heard what you said. Right. I don't think we should communicate anymore.
3: Right. So clearly she heard something and felt like it came from him. Rumors.
4: Because the word on campus was that a bunch of frat guys either had gang raped this sophomore or that there was this sophomore slut who would do absolutely anything with any guy. And people figured out it was her and she was completely mortified.
3: Yeah,
4: that
3: would be mortifying.
4: It would be, I can't even imagine the level of mortification for a young woman who's exploring life and sexuality and the rest of it.
3: You're sitting in class and there's a couple of guys over there laughing and you think they're laughing about you and very well they may be. And yeah, that'd be rough.
4: Yeah. And what makes it difficult is that, so in a 9-page public statement, on Monday, the prosecutor in the Cornell area, Ithaca, said that the statement the woman provided at the time, quote, did not allege she was drugged against her will or gang raped. On the contrary, Jane Doe's statement described her participation in drug and sexual conduct as voluntary, conscious, and consensual. But then elsewhere, she does make the statement that she, at that later date then, said, yeah, it was rape. And the New York Times and liberal outlets who, in my opinion, are anxious to enforce the whole, the patriarchy is evil and predates on women and needs to be taken down. That crowd is making a big deal of that. Legally speaking, even ethically and morally speaking, that doesn't prove anything.
3: No, it doesn't prove anything. It could be true. I've had not sexual situations, but I've had situations where it takes me a couple of days to figure out, you know, that really wasn't cool what they did.
4: Yeah.
3: That was not cool at all.
4: Yeah, that crossed the line from messing around to assault. That was an assault. You know, it could be a number of different offenses, crimes, etc. Or, you know, yeah.
3: But how you deal with that legally, it gets very, very difficult.
4: Yeah, yeah.
3: And then you get into, like, you know, reasonable doubt has been very popular as a topic over the last couple of weeks from the Clancy trial. You'd have, you know, some doubt as to, okay, you know, there's a lot of stuff here. Could be the awful thing. But, man, I have some reasonable doubt that we know what exactly happened, and you can't convict somebody of rape when you don't know what happened.
4: From a purely practical level, and this is not a reflection at all on this woman's suffering or any of it, but beyond a reasonable doubt, are you kidding me? Are you kidding me? Throughout her statement, she makes it clear that, no, I was down with it. That got a little out of hand, but no, I stayed around, and actually when I asked them to stop, they stopped. There's reasonable doubt all over this case from a purely criminal point of view. You know, I'm finally getting closer to understanding human psychology and how my psychology might be a little different than a lot of people's, and we all share this in a way, just in different ways. But I don't mind ambiguity, as I always joke. I have mixed feelings about ambiguity. I don't suffer because this was a miserable encounter that she's ashamed of. And it got beyond her, like, direct control.
3: I'm sure it did.
4: Right. And she found herself thinking, okay, this is too fast, too much. What the hell's going on? I'm going to put up some walls here. Everybody's wasted. It was awful, but it isn't rape, or it doesn't seem to be rape from what we know at this point. Those two things butt so uncomfortably for some people. that they can't, they've got to pick one side or the other and drive it home. I think we've got, this is, it's almost like it's a case study for criminal law. I've been watching my kid in mock trial competitions where they intentionally give him a case where you've got great evidence, but it's contradicted by this big flaw. And you've got this testimony, but their credibility's not great. And so they make the kids go through the motions and argue the legal case the best they can. This is like one of those cases. It is so fraught with contradictions.
3: Well, and then you have to run this through the filter of everybody's drunk. But even if you weren't hammered drunk, you've got...
4: And doing ketamine, which I don't even know that what that does to you.
3: I don't know. I don't know what that feels like either. But you've got the, it seems easier than I'm sure it is at the time. If you're like the cool party girl down for anything, that's your rep. That's what you're kind of portraying. And then at some point, you're supposed to all of a sudden be the, wait a second, I'm drawing a line here. I'm the, I have limits and you're bad people. Because that's not your vibe. That's not what you've been seeing your self as or portraying yourself as. It wouldn't be easy to do that.
4: Right. So that's interesting. So she had texted a couple of days later, hey, we ought to get together and smoke. I presume she meant pot together and, you know, have more good times together. But let's leave out the ketamine and the billion other guys.
3: Yeah.
4: So might that be, as I'm looking at both sides of this, the girl you were describing, look, I'm the party chick, I'm up for anything, I'm cool, I'm practically like a guy, blah, blah, blah, because some women adopt that persona at least temporarily in their lives. Her thinking, well, I can't really bring the hammer down, even though I'm like crazy uncomfortable with this and I think it might be rape, I'm hesitating to do that for social and psychological reasons. Yes, it's possible. But these are murky freaking waters, and anybody who portrays it as clearly one thing or another is either a liar or a fool.
3: Where do you think this is going to end up?
4: Short answer, the civil suit may find flaws in the way Cornell deals with alleged sex crimes, I suppose. These young men, some of them are going to be damaged terribly by the fallout from this. One already has lost his job, and it was a good job. There will be countersuits, allegations of slander and libel, and
3: The Covington, Kentucky story, the kids that got their reputations destroyed, and then it turned out they'd done nothing when the videos came out of them supposedly belittling an African-American or a Native American protester on the steps of the Capitol. You remember that story.
4: Right. The famous Duke rape case.
3: And then it turned out when you saw the whole video, the Covington kids hadn't done anything. And then they sued CNN for $200 million. It settled. Nobody thinks it was $200 million, but it might have been a lot to settle it. You know, if it was two, it's a lot.
4: Mm-hmm.
3: So these guys who've had their lives altered quite a bit, if they end up not being charged with or convicted of an actual crime, they might have a decent case on their hands for the way it's been portrayed in the media, especially whoever was leaking their names out there.
4: Right. Yeah. Ancient morality exists for a reason, kids.
3: Yeah, I know. The two examples I have in my life of a couple of women who are in similar situations that they look back on, their take was, I shouldn't have put myself in that position.
4: Mm-hmm.
3: Not that it's okay that's what happened, but, you know, you got to not put yourself in that situation. That's a tough one.
4: I know that was advice I gave to my daughters, who I love more than I can describe to you. It doesn't excuse any bad behavior, but it's a question of, you know, don't walk into the worst part of town wearing a Rolex. Just don't.
3: The guy who hits you on the head and takes your Rolex is still a scumbag criminal.
4: Right. She probably shouldn't have done that.
3: Yeah. Any thoughts on that? Agree, disagree, angry. Text line 415-295-KFTC.
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2: 2 outs, ninth inning. Kelly on the ground. This should do it. Bogarts got him. It wasn't just the closer dominating. I think you'd have to say the Padres just really dominated the Cubs in these two games to sweep this wild card series and advance to play the Brewers.
3: So the structure of Major League Baseball at this point is if you barely make the playoffs, you play somebody else in a three-game series. Three-game series are rough.
4: It's exciting.
3: Exciting because, you know, pressure is on very, very quickly. Anyway, White Sox moved on. They won theirs 2-0 against the Astros, who were the 3 seed. Yankees swept the Red Sox. And then you got the Padres sweeping the Cubs. Phillies Braves is tied 1-1, so we'll see how that turns out. They go on to play the Dodgers. Good luck with that. Then we get into the serious playoff baseball and your real 7-game series, huh? Take it seriously then.
4: Coming up next hour, because we are neither Trump deranged nor Trump infatuated, Pete Hegseth, Secretary of War, with some interesting proposals for the future of the armed forces. Worth taking a look at. Intriguing. Stay with us.
3: We've got to check in on that botched execution in Tennessee also.
4: Oh,
3: that's boy. A rough story.
4: Yeah. Gave it 2 tries, too. So, tip of the cap, Tennessee. Way to not give up too easily.
3: How do you want to be executed if they have to execute you, Katie? You didn't answer that question earlier in the show.
5: Firing squad.
3: Yeah, Joe's firing squad. Yeah. I think I am, too.
5: Or a guillotine. That'd be quick, right?
3: Actually, I would choose. I'd choose a guillotine. I'd absolutely do that.
5: Yeah.
4: See, I wouldn't mind sleepy time. That was my real. I wouldn't mind the lethal injection.
5: Well, if it works.
3: What if they don't do it right?
4: Well, that would be bad. Well, what if they accidentally shoot you in the leg? Okay, yeah. That's a
5: right, 0 out of 5 stars.
4: What
5: do
4: if
5: not
4: they
5: recommend.
4: Hang you in the rope breaks? I mean, come on.
3: 0 out of 5 stars.
4: We're assuming a successful execution here.
3: dull blade on the guillotine just whacks you in the back of the neck really hard.
4: Ow!
3: Bounces
4: ow!
3: Out.
4: Ow!
3: Oh, man, that really hurt.
5: You had one job.
4: You had sharpen one. That thing, idiot.
3: Oh, I put it in backwards.
4: Oh, okay. Let's give it another try. Puts it in backward again.
5: Jim, could you reset this? We're gonna go round two.
3: Hey, you'll have this to look forward to before you know it, Katie. I had one of the. I've always enjoyed this part of parenthood. Is my kid actually sick or just trying to get out of school? Test oh, as no. A parent. And this time I'm pretty sure he's actually sick as they're older. And we were going to his favorite restaurant last night, and he fell asleep in the car on the way there, and he wasn't feeling good anyway. And I think, sure we ought to go? And he fell asleep on the car, and then we got there, and he said, do you want to go in or do you want to go home? I'd rather just go home. So I find it hard to believe that he would skip his favorite restaurant. Although, he has a Spanish test today, and he might have been playing the long game.
4: Well, like a civil suit, to me, this is a preponderance of the evidence thing as opposed to a beyond the reasonable doubt thing. So I think the preponderance of the evidence. Favorite restaurant? Compelling testimony.
3: Although if I was the prosecution or the defense, I don't know which is which in this case, I'd bring up the Spanish test.
4: Oh, sure. It's part of the puzzle, no doubt.
3: Definitely plays a role. We got all that stuff we mentioned earlier coming up in Hour 3. Get every segment with Armstrong and Getty on demand.
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7: for the midterms. I'm Ted Lindner, Fox News. President Trump kicking off a 32-day midterm campaign marathon, hitting the road as Republicans fight to hold on to their power in Congress. The midterms shaping up as a major test of Trump's second term, with control of Congress on the line. The midterm election's now just a month and a day away. One key battleground, the U.S. Senate race in Texas between Republican Attorney General Ken Paxton and Democrat James Tallarico. President on Thursday saying,
8: I want to thank you for being here, you special man. And again, you're certainly one of the, but I think maybe the best attorney general in the whole United States of America. That's your only qualification for the job. I'd say that's a very good qualification.
7: The president also rallied in Durant, Oklahoma, where he's told supporters he's confident Mike Mazie can win the election to succeed Governor Kevin Stitt. Mazie faces Democrat Cindy Munson. The president weighing in on the suspected hijacking attempt of that Fly Dubai plane. The president says he's closely following the investigation and was asked whether he believes the suspect may have ties to Iran.
9: They're being very open with us. I would say the answer, based on what I'm hearing, is yes, but we're working on it right now.
7: Fox's Jeff Paul with more.
10: The Emiratis are leading this investigation, but they are working with the Israelis as they try to figure out why the suspect allegedly stabbed his co-pilot and then tried to crash the plane. Netanyahu saying the suspect was from Oman, a country Israel doesn't have diplomatic ties with and therefore wouldn't be allowed to land in Israel. The prime minister is working to figure out exactly how that was allowed. Netanyahu says the suspect is now being interrogated in Saudi Arabia. The prime minister also crediting not only those ordinary citizens who helped stabilize the plane, but the pilot, an Indian national.
7: The Israeli prime minister telling Fox investigators believe the co-pilot was radicalized by Islamic groups. And the Atlanta Braves moving on. They knock off the Philadelphia Phillies in Atlanta on Thursday night 6-2 to win that first round wild card series. 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
4: We are no longer the woke department or the weak department. Simple translation of that. No fatties, no trannies, no beardos, no weirdos, no wimps, no radicals. Just warriors. Just tough, ready, committed troops. The War Department, as you know, is colorblind, gender neutral, and merit-based. Or, as the president likes to say to me, Pete, central casting.
5: He had to be a little disappointed that he stumbled over his really pretty good line about the
6: twice. Yeah.
5: Fatties, trannies, weirdos, and beardos. And if you're a general, a weirdo, beardo, tranny general, you're really out of luck because he's getting rid of generals left and right.
6: Absolutely screwed. I want to put a pin in wimps and come back to that. I don't literally, that was poorly put. I would never engage in that sort of terrible. Let's keep wimps in mind and come back to that. So, SecDef Pete,
5: Secretary of War.
6: I haven't seen the paperwork. Anyway, he gave a speech to hundreds of officers and enlisted service members at Marine Corps Base in Quantico, Virginia. A year after he used the same venue, by the way, to originally call for no more beardos, weirdos, and fat generals.
5: He's like, he likes that line, apparently. This was the State of the Force speech.
6: Right, exactly. And he issued forth several proposals. And Pete's an interesting guy. I remain intrigued by him. I think that was the word I first used when Jackie said, what do you think of Trump nominating Pete Hegseth? And I said, I'm intrigued. Pete's an interesting dude, but I believe him to be sincere.
5: Oh, I think he's sincere. I don't know if he's right or not. I don't have the expertise to know. The mainstream media knee-jerk reaction to firing 20% of generals and admirals or whatever is obviously it's a horrible idea. Why? It might not be a good idea. It might be a great idea. I don't know how much bloat there is in terms of generals. I always remember... Probably, guys, we've been talking to Mike Lyons for years, but it was during one of our military conflicts and some general had come out and said something very negative about whatever we were currently doing. And I remember Mike Lyons saying there are thousands and thousands of ex-generals out there. Right. And I didn't realize that. I thought there were more like 8 generals. I didn't know there were thousands and thousands of them. So we have lots of generals.
6: If you want to start with that one, I have an actual structure of the 5 main things he proposed that I was going to go into. We could start from there. I've got to do a little scrolling.
5: Well, my only overall point was I don't know what's a good idea and what's bad, and neither does the mainstream media, but they like pretending that some things are obviously good or obviously bad.
6: Well, we're here, so we might as well continue. So he detailed plans to cut by 20% the number of spots reserved for admirals and generals across the board, doubling the 10% reduction he had ordered last year. As of September 30th of, why do they go to a couple of years ago? That's odd. Can they just not count them now? As of the end of 2023, essentially. Again, that's very odd. This is the Congressional Research Service. Did the

0: admirals. Okay, I'll say 20,000.
1: Oh my God, he did it again.
0: Did I go too low?
2: What?
3: Okay.
1: How could there conceivably be 20,000 generals? Who would they command, Michael?
0: All right, that's true.
3: Getting back to what?
1: Because beneath them, you're going to have multiple colonels. Beneath them, multiple captains. Then,
3: if you'd
1: never
3: asked
1: mind.
3: Me,
1: you're out.
0: 1,500.
1: Play the buzzer on yourself.
3: If you'd asked me prior to Mike Lyons telling us there are thousands and thousands of ex-generals out there, I would have guessed, I don't know, 20. That's what I would have thought.
1: I might have said generals and admirals. You probably have, I don't know, 8 or 10 admirals and probably 20 generals. So yeah, it is somewhere around 50. 809 is the number. 809 active duty generals and admirals.
3: Active duty. So a lot of them then leave and you live many more decades. That's how you end up with thousands of ex-generals to go on cable news shows with whatever their axes to grind and complain about various things.
1: So as Pete says, the media is calling that a purge. I call it accountability and long overdue, frankly. The bare minimum. We are bloated.
3: God, I don't, I'll never understand the knee-jerk reaction to any cut in government is clearly a purge and a bad idea. What is your experience with bureaucracy?
1: I know. It's knee-jerk ideology. I hate it. Here's one of your other main points. Ideological clowns are out. Patriotic cowboys are in. Hegseth said he had a... Oh, that's right. We have more clips, don't we?
3: So an ideological clown comes out, makes a balloon animal, and says we should have universal health care.
1: Right, exactly. I hate that. I hate that so much. He said he had eliminated silly PowerPoint trainings and silly drag queen shows. He touted getting rid of diversity quotas, gender pronouns, and identity months. I love all of this. He also reprised a refrain poorly from his speech last year. No more fatties, no trannies, no beardos, no weirdos, no wimps, no radicals, just warriors. The ideological clowns are out. The patriotic cowboys are in. Up with America, y'all. And testosterone testing on top. His tone throughout was combative. He's the Secretary of War.
3: I don't know which of those are a good idea or not. I have no idea. I don't have the expertise. Some of those are obviously good ideas to me. We don't need to have various political holidays on the calendar for our military.
1: Trans Pride Month in the military.
3: No,
1: stop it.
3: No, no.
1: I don't care if you're trans or a great checkers player or what. Be as proud as you want, but don't do it on my time. Musk. Okay, so here's another great point. Hegseth. We do have that. 65, please, Michael. Here's the next big announcement he made.
4: Under the leadership of the department's chief technology officer, Emil Michael, Project Meridian will be co-led by three of our nation's best minds. Elon Musk, Palmer Luckey, and Newt Gingrich, all of whom are up in the audience with us today. Please stand if you would.
3: Newt Gingrich.
1: Now,
3: like 80 years old.
1: We all know. Yes, he's very old. And we all know Elon Musk. Palmer Luckey sounds like a poker player in the old West. But indeed, he is the co-founder of Anduril.
3: Well, he's
1: a patriotic defense oriented tech company.
3: He's a character in a novel for somebody who didn't think very long on a name for a character.
1: Right. So these guys are going to be focused on achieving technological superiority for developing and fielding weapons and systems for battlefields in the decades ahead. To quote the SecDef, further SecWar, their work will be focused on discovering, developing, and fielding the weapons and systems that our children and grandchildren will need in our lifetimes without any creative limitations or restrictions or on any future battlefield from under the earth to beyond the moon. That's absolutely forward thinking. It's just beefing up DARPA. How can you not? How can you not like that? Another big announcement he made, checking to make sure we don't have the. He said a new combatant command, in other words, under a 4-star general, one of those that he did not get rid of, would speed the development of robotics and autonomous systems. The Autonomous Warfare Command, or Auto Warcom, will be directed to buy drones and robotics in the fastest peacetime shift in modern military history.
3: 100% necessary.
1: 100%, yeah. The command is set to be functional as of October of next year. They're going to build it up and have its own department, which I'm sure will integrate with the other forces.
3: If we didn't have that, we deserve to be taken over given

0: you know, the state of warfare right now.
1: Right, right. This was interesting. He announced another effort called Fortress America, in which every U.S. base will have its own power supply, independent of the national grid, and thus not vulnerable to sabotage, cyber attacks, etc. It will be super insulated from the very vulnerabilities we've talked about many times that our infrastructure has. We never got to it, partly because it was so long and involved, but the New York Times had a really fascinating long-form piece about what it would take to bring down the nation's power grids, like many of them simultaneously. And it was utterly realistic and caused me to wet my pants. It was a serious report about our vulnerability. So I think this is very, very smart
0: now,
1: to
0: will
1: do
0: it,
1: this.
0: At that fortress, will there be any weirdos, beardos, fatties, or trannies? It is hard to say. You're right, Pete. It's hard to get through all four of them without
1: you got to practice it. You got to practice it. Let's see. He created an Office of Religious Affairs, which will report directly to the Defense Secretary. It will ensure that there are ample budgets for building and maintaining base chapels and other religious infrastructure and strengthen religious support. I don't know how important that is in the military. I'll give him that one. Let's see. New Corps of Cadets will work with select schools to beefing up ROTC. A bunch of different schools going to have military style training and military history and all sorts of stuff that we ought to have in our society anyway. It's Louisiana State, Liberty University, Tuskegee University, Mississippi State, and Hillsdale College, among others. Blah blah blah. So those are the main points. I wanted to, quote unquote, put a pin in WIMPs, which, again, is a really troubling way to put it, because I abhor bullying.
0: Is that some sort of frat hazing?
1: When we're talking, good Lord, no. When we're talking about the drone operator guys and the computer geeks and the futuristic nature of warfare, I don't care if a guy weighs 107 pounds.
0: You're right. You're 100%
1: and can't wave his Xbox over his head without help. If he's like really, really good at that stuff, put him in uniform and get him to work.
0: Yep. Yeah, a woman I knew, mom of a friend of my son back in the day, she was an FBI agent, but she had been in the military. And she had to go through all this training for various things, including shooting a gun, which she said she was not very good at. And she said she was a computer expert. Mm-hmm. She said, if it got to the point where I needed to shoot a gun, we've already lost. Yeah. I mean, there's no point. Well, so that is completely right. I can see Pete being wrong on that, too, just because he really likes the whole manly, how many pull-ups can you do sort of thing. But mm-hmm. I don't care if you can't even hang from the bar if you're good at hacking into other people's websites.
1: And the answer to that has always been, well, if you're at the rear of operations, those places get overrun, and you've to save lives, you've got to be trained and ready and physically able, blah, blah, blah. These people are probably never going to leave Quantico.
0: No.
1: So let's just be smart about it. Let's not cling to our old assumptions if they no longer apply. All right, so I think that's a pretty good summary. Oh, we didn't get, he was quoting the book of Isaiah and started preaching.
2: You
1: want to play that just because it's, yes, sir, that's right, because it's interesting, but we're kind of out of time.
0: Man, so. If you're a Zoftig former woman who prefers facial hair.
1: Yes.
0: You're out of there.
1: No room at the inn. 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
6: En garde! U.S. Olympians do it. Your neighbor's kid does it. 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
1: A woman was recently arrested at the Portland airport after authorities found nearly 60 pounds of marijuana inside two checked suitcases. And in Portland, the max is 50.
2: How do you know when an execution didn't go well? When the person's still alive at the end of it, that is a not good execution. One in Tennessee, it's rough. And we'll hear from a reporter who was there in the room when it didn't go the way it was supposed to, coming up in a little bit. Stay tuned.
3: Troubling.
2: A couple of things for you. The baseball season, regular baseball season, ended, what, a week ago. I don't know if you heard these numbers. I thought this was a funny graph. Number of strikes or balls overturned per year. And this is a very long chart. There were zero in the year 1898, 1899, going all the way through the year 2025. They have every single year with a zero next to it. Last year?
4: Back when I was playing ball, you protest a ball or strike, the umpire will box your ears.
2: Last year, 2026, 5,686 balls or strikes were overturned by going to the booth. Either like that or you don't. I don't. I'm against it.
3: I like the percentage of which calls are upheld. How many ball strike calls are upheld versus overturned? It's always surprisingly high in favor of the umpires.
2: This opinion piece in the Washington Post today. I'm a big literature fan. I absolutely love literature. It's my favorite thing to do in the entire world. If I could do anything today, for instance, it would be sit and read one of the many books I want to read.
3: Because you're better than us.
2: But George,
3: I'd like to watch game shows just for the record.
2: Particularly funny idea. Watch game shows.
3: Just episode after episode after episode.
2: Oh, that's a good one, Katie, isn't it? I mean, you could not come up with a funnier example of the opposite.
5: Picturing Joe just like sunk into a chair just watching exactly. Game show.
2: Yeah.
5: After game
3: mouth
5: show.
3: Agape.
2: Yes.
3: Jaw slack.
2: Price is right. Let's make a deal. Wheel of Fortune.
3: Higher.
5: And getting really, really animated like he's watching sports.
2: But the feud is on. George Will, a grim prognosis for the post-literate future on how, and we've talked about this before, it's going to turn out that the age of reading was between roughly late 1700s when everybody finally was literate and books were easy to print. And now. And it's over. It's ending. And how few people actually... Yeah, there you go. There's a game show version of people no longer
3: brought
2: read.
3: It all together.
2: People don't read on their own. They have no interest in it. Nobody's buying these books or reading them. Right. I'm pretty sure I'm the last person on Earth to read Ulysses. It'll never be read again. Today, numerous literature professors, George Will writes, report that they formerly expected students to read a novel a week, but no longer assign masterpieces like George Eliot's Middlemarch. You can't read that in a week. Or James Joyce's Ulysses. You definitely can't read in a week. But anyway, students are not just unwilling now. They are unable to comprehend sophisticated, nuanced narratives. A deep reading becomes a rare, even esoteric accomplishment. Our culture becomes unmoored from its foundations in the written word. There's a new book out about how people don't read anymore, but nobody's going to read that book. It's happening. There's no stopping it. But the whole people were eating into the art of literature, short blip, just like, you know, American Idol had its run and it's over. Same thing.
3: Reading and American Idol. Fads.
2: Yeah, exactly. It was a fad.
3: Oh, boy.
2: An execution that did not go well, among other things, coming up.
0: Armstrong and Getty.
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0: showing a new report, and man, this is thorough. The suicide threat isn't true. Protecting children from transgender treatments does not increase suicide rates, and their data proves it. Now, and this is what I've been saying for a long time, but it has nothing to do with me being right. There's no question that suicide is higher among children who believe they're transgender.
1: Of course.
0: That's absolutely heartbreaking. And it absolutely demands intervention. But kids who assert they're born in the wrong body typically suffer from serious mental health issues, including depression and anxiety, autism, and a couple other things, notably, that those are the suicide risk. And then if you sell them a handful of magic beans that this is going to solve your problems, your deep emotional misery, these magic beans will solve your misery. And then they don't, because they won't. Then you've got a suicide risk. And they go into the data and everything, but activists and allies continue to say the real issue is the failure to medically affirm these children's chosen gender identity. Listen to the kids, they say.
1: Wow.
0: Oh, God. I could talk about this for an hour and a half.
1: Is that ever a good idea to listen to the kids?
0: Oh.
1: I'm hungry. Maybe if one of them says I'm hungry, give them something.
0: A dog is biting me. There's probably a dog biting them. But I'm actually a girl. No, you're clearly a boy. Be any kind of boy you want.
1: Where climate change is the biggest problem in America, or whatever. Children have a special view of the world that is untarnished by blah, blah, blah.
0: Yeah, they're children. Shut up. I want to get to the whole Great Barrier Reef is growing faster than ever story at some point.
1: It's an okay barrier reef.
0: Again, you with your bad-mouthing that barrier reef. Anyway, let's move on in one of those traditions or transitions that, I'm sorry, I blew that line. It's terrible. I would like to apologize to the guy I stole it from, the great Frank Zappa, who I once heard say, now in one of those jarring transitions that have endeared us to dozens, stolen that line 100 times. Rest in peace, Frank. Of course, he would say, I'm dead. There's no afterlife. You're an idiot. So, you know, whatever. Samsung fans are mocking you again, Apple people.
1: Go ahead.
0: And you probably deserve it. Blue Bubble don't care. Am I wrong? So, as usual, Apple fans are saying, wow, now I get why you want a foldable, why you have a foldable phone. And all the Samsung people are welcome. I love this line. Welcome to a day in the life of Samsung Nation where the indignities never end. The company and its followers have long chafed at their second class status. And last week's iPhone unveiling reignited the resentments. So far, so same, said one of the social media accounts. Fans tired of hearing about new features they've had since 2018 that are spreading conspiracy theories about the new phone and chiding potential defectors.
1: Well, those of us that are in the 2/3 of smartphone users who use Apple are interested in it. Does that make sense? It's by far the market leader.
0: Right. But I do get the, oh, my God, look at it. I've had that since 2018.
1: But wouldn't you just kind of silently feel superior as opposed to like being angry about it? I would if I was in that situation.
0: I'm sorry. Are my headphones working? This is the 21st century. Silently feeling superior.
2: That aside for now is a topic. But
1: how many
0: tens of thousands of surgeries are going on today in the United States of America, in which they successfully infuse you with all sorts of different medications and anesthesia and the rest of it, and all the death penalty, the fatal injection, what do they call it? Lethal injection. All it is an overdose of anesthesia, mostly, although there are different combinations. So anyway, it was the second time this year that Tennessee failed to administer the lethal drugs. In May, I remember this, they had to call off one of 4 planned executions because the medical staff just couldn't get a vein.
1: What?
0: But here's an interesting aspect of this. Well, we'll get to that in a moment. Let's hear 22.
1: That's what we just heard.
0: Oh, we did. I'm sorry. Let's see. 23. Michael, 23, please.
3: Pike's attorney is saying she was being treated at a local hospital, saying the concerns raised by Ms. Pike proved to be true, citing difficult vein access and no emergency medical care available. It comes less than 24 hours after a federal appeals court temporarily halted her execution to review Pike's history of sexual abuse and neglect as a child. But the Supreme Court then, late yesterday, sided with the state and allowed the execution to go forward.
0: And then let's go ahead and hear from the actual witness. We've heard some of this before, but reporter Tori Gessner.
4: I will say I've witnessed, I believe, 5 executions in Tennessee. Nothing about today was normal, typical at all. At one point at 7:34, she said, "My arm feels like it's about to burst open." The curtains close at first at 7:46, and she was clearly still alive. She was clearly still breathing and snoring. We could audibly hear that.
1: Well, I can't believe that they can't get this right 99.999% of the time. I mean, how is it even possible that it fails as often as it does? And, you know, this person committed a horrifying crime. That's why they're being put to death. But God, how about the emotional torture you're putting somebody through when you get them emotionally ready to die? And then they wake up and you're still, I'm still here. Yeah, you're still here. We screwed it up. So we'll have to do this again later. When? I don't know. A week, a month, sometime.
0: We're figuring it out.
1: That's a pretty emotionally rough thing to put somebody through.
0: Yeah. If I describe to you her crimes, you might be less sympathetic, but we need to be better than horrifying murderers.
1: Yeah. Yeah.
0: Right.
1: Yeah. Well, yeah. And the idea is not to, I mean, we don't try to make people miserable.
0: Right, right.
1: We some of you would like that, but that's not our current way of doing things.
0: Yeah, so naturally, anti-death penalty activists have leapt on this, that it's proof that it can't be done and shouldn't be done. The irony of this is that the anti-death penalty activists have made it so exceedingly difficult to get the death penalty done in the normal, easy, never fails ways. States have had to take creative, workarounds, use different drugs, different cocktails of drugs, because the death penalty opponents, and you know what? They come at this with sincerity. I'll at least grant them that. Most of them, some of them are wackadoos, but they've made it so such horrifying PR for the drug companies to furnish these drugs to the states and that sort of thing, that they've put the states in a position where, like I said, they've got to do workarounds. This is terrible. There's somebody claiming that she probably has a brain injury because of the drugs that didn't quite kill her.
1: Oh, so, and that's going to be a great argument because we don't execute people who whose brains don't work for whatever reason.
0: Well, who don't know why they're being executed. You've got a terrified, brain-dead person.
1: She knew why at the beginning. So let's just
0: finish the job. Yeah. Again, they took her to the hospital and didn't put a pillow over her face. She was unconscious, right? Probably.
1: I got an interesting thing about asking Grok about all this stuff to tell you right after this. What are we telling people now, Michael?
0: The good folks at Incogni, who want to keep pervos, and, you know, not just pervos, but people from having access to all of your personal information.
1: Yeah, and so much of your information is out there, and I hate the fact of that. We've been telling you this story about this woman who saw a flashlight outside her window at night, and turns out this scumbag had gotten her information, saw her on social media, researched her because there's so much stuff out there, found her home address, came to her house, all that sort of stuff. You don't want your information floating out there, and that's why we use Incogni.
0: Yeah, these people, for whatever their purpose, can buy all your info for about $2, home address, phone, your relatives, everywhere you've lived. 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
1: 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So, first of all, the electric chair was used as recently as just a couple of years ago, and there's several states that still have the electric chair. So, there you go. I was asking the, and you can choose that if you want, but most people don't choose it in the states that do allow it. I would not choose the electric chair. That sounds horrifying to me. But I asked, why don't we use the guillotine? Katie brought that up last hour. That would be my, if I have to go, that'd be my proposed method from everything I've read about it.
0: Yeah.
1: You know, the French used it up until they stopped executing people in 1977. They were still using the guillotine in France.
0: This is Frank, folks, so if you're easily queased, brace yourselves. But I don't think people want a severed human head and the gushing of all of the blood.
1: Then don't look. Yeah. Don't watch.
0: Okay.
1: Nobody's making you watch.
0: Fair enough.
1: Here's the funny thing, though, that's kind of interesting.
0: Oh, boy.
1: So on Grok, I had asked about the current bond yield, which is at a quarter century record. And how big a deal is this?
0: Wild overspending, excessive government debt, et cetera.
1: I made the mistake on Grok of not starting a new thread when I asked the question about executions. And Grok, for some reason, could not, like, you know, if like you're talking to a person.
0: Yeah.
1: And you switch subjects. But Grok could not switch subject, and it kept tying the executions and the bond yield together. France, which actually had the guillotine, is an example of its 10-year buyback at 5% and spread over Germany in widest euro crisis. But executions in Germany have dropped. I mean, it just combined executions. And
0: that's
1: methods
0: rich.
1: And the bond yield into
0: that
1: one answer,
0: hilarious.
1: Like I was trying to.
0: No.
1: Whereas
0: no.
1: A human
0: different
1: would
0: topic.
1: Realize there's no way I'm trying to put together the bond yield and executions as a topic.
0: While the Battle of the Somme was one of the bloodier battles of World War I, the designated hitter is unlikely to spill the blood of young men. No, I changed the topic.
1: Right. Isn't that funny that it can't figure that out?
0: That's hilarious.
1: I know.
0: Wow.
1: Funny you should ask about the guillotine, because in France, the bond yield is doing fine. What? Okay, we got more on the way. Stay here.
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2: One more comment on the botched execution in Tennessee last night. I wonder if the medical professionals, whenever these are botched, aren't in on the "we need to stop capital punishment, it's awful" crowd, and they do it on purpose. I've always wondered that. We got this text. "I've been a veterinarian for 40 plus years. I've euthanized many hundreds of animals over the time, haven't been unsuccessful once. How could this happen with prisoners in what appears to be every time it's tried?" It does happen way too often. I think they do it on purpose, which is really torturing a person. If you're like jabbing around over and over trying to find a vein, or you put it in the wrong part of the body or whatever.
3: That's a hell of a claim, but you're right that it seems odd. Again, how many surgeries are going to take place today?
2: Tens of thousands.
3: In America. Just in America. Yeah. Very few of those people will have mishaps of this sort.
2: Oh, where they send you home. Yeah, we can't do the surgery today because we just couldn't get you asleep. You know, we couldn't figure it out today. What?
3: Right. Right. Yeah. Yeah. So it may be sleeping, but it's not dead. We're talking about wokeness. For instance, the BBC is getting roasted for linking unpainted fingernails to, that's right, white supremacy.
2: Unpainted fingernails.
3: Unpainted fingernails, correct. The BBC, which is, the new guy who is in charge of Great Britain, the new prime minister, who, their system is so weird. He announced that he was going to turn Britain around, Great Britain around, by much more socialism. So you drive an economy and a people into despair and poverty and lack of growth and innovation through socialism. And as always with socialism, the explanation slash new plan is more socialism. It's a perpetual motion machine. Anyway, let's see. The National Broadcaster interviewed Paloma Budemeyer, a London nail salon owner, who shared that more and more customers are asking to skip the nail polish after their manicures, a fashion trend synonymous with quiet luxury. So that's in quotes. So the BBC claimed that nail art is linked to Black, Latino, and Asian communities, and the viral bear look could stigmatize bold manicures.
2: There was a phrase in there, the viral bear look. Do you know what this stuff is, Katie? Because Joe and I don't paint our fingernails.
4: I've never heard of the viral bear look.
3: Paint your bald spot? let's see. The outlet spoke to some beauty journalist, Christina Rudolfo, who had no trouble connecting the seemingly innocuous beauty choice into a malicious act targeting communities of color. Bare nails, Rudolfo bafflingly claimed, quote, really promotes blankness and this kind of sameness and erasure of culture and identity that is so important to Black and brown communities. So if you go with the painted fingernails, you're appropriating their culture, exactly, masquerading as a person of color to reinforce your white supremacy. And if you say, you know, I would just like them kind of polished and nice looking, but no, not painted this time, you're somehow canceling the culture and identity that's so important to Black and brown communities. This is a beautiful example of the woke thing and how there is no right answer. And that's the point.
2: Yeah.
3: No matter what you do, you're a racist. And since you're a racist, you're a bad person. Since you're a bad person, you need to sit down and shut up.
2: Do you paint?
3: That's the point.
2: Do you paint your nails, Katie?
4: I do.
2: How about the toenails?
4: Both of them.
2: Do they
4: manicure, pedicure?
2: And do they match?
4: Yes.
2: Okay. And that's necessary?
4: It's just easier. Yeah.
2: I stopped chewing my fingernails a couple of years ago. I've now, several years into, have a lifelong habit of doing that and not being
3: and
2: able to.
3: And now he chews his toenails.
2: Yes.
4: Very strange.
2: That's why I had to do the stretching exercises. It was getting harder.
3: Oh, boy. I've got many bad habits. That's not one of them.
2: Yeah.
5: Paint your bald spot?
6: I don't. Do you paint your bald spot?
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10: Blitz begins. I'm Chris DeMeo, Fox News. President Trump makes a stop in Texas as Republicans face crucial midterm races.
11: President Trump telling a crowd at a Peterbilt truck factory north of Dallas Thursday.
12: Heavy truck shipments have hit an all-time high, the highest in the history of our country under the Trump administration. So America, trucking is back.
11: Touting his trade and tariff agenda and efforts to boost American production, saying the U.S. has added 60,000 new manufacturing jobs. The president also addressing costs in the Iran war.
12: So one way or the other, it's going to be over. And when it's over, oil is going to go like that. In the meantime, prices have come way down, oil prices.
11: The stop, part of a campaign blitz to promote the GOP as it works to hold on to its slim congressional majorities in the midterm elections. Kristen Goodwin, Fox News.
10: The president also rallied tonight in Oklahoma. President Trump says there's a possible link to Iran and a co-pilot who tried to crash an Israel-bound jet this week. Fox's Jared Halpern has more from the White House.
13: President Trump says investigators are looking into a link between the co-pilot of a Fly Dubai jet who stabbed the pilot and tried to crash the aircraft in Iran.
12: I would say the answer based on what I'm hearing is yes, but we're working on it right now.
13: If Iran is found to have been involved in the attempted attack on the Israel-bound plane, President Trump says there will be a response.
12: Oh, they'll be hit very hard. Don't worry. You just ask them. They know what happened.
13: Israeli Prime Minister Benjamin Netanyahu says the co-pilot underwent Islamist indoctrination. The co-pilot is from Oman, a Gulf country that does not have diplomatic relations with Israel. At the White House, Jared Halpern, Fox News.
10: New York Governor Kathy Hochul has appointed a special prosecutor to oversee an investigation into a woman's allegations that she was raped at a Cornell University fraternity house. 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
4: Chota Masayev, a dentist and the only doctor on board, ran toward the cockpit. He told us he found the captain severely wounded and helped stop the bleeding. He says the captain was praying and he was afraid he would lose him. Others holding the attacker down tied his hands with headphone cords and kept him pinned for 55 minutes until the plane landed in Saudi Arabia.
5: So who actually landed the plane? Somebody was on board that was an actual pilot?
6: Two relief pilots who were supposed to take over. You know how a plane flies several legs in a day. It was the end of the shift for the guys in the cockpit.
5: Lucky them.
6: So the two guys were on board, ready to just move into the cockpit for the next flight.
5: It was a plumber that got in there. He says strangled the wannabe terrorist. Then
6: chokehold.
5: Pulled back on the stick in the way that we've all seen in TV shows. And that's exactly how he knew how to do it. He said, I saw it on TV. That kept the plane from plunging into the ground and killing everybody, which is just, I mean, it had to be seconds away from everybody dying. It had to be. They were going 700 miles an hour.
6: So Benjamin Netanyahu, and maybe we can get this audio at some point, was talking to Fox News just not long ago, and there are a couple of things he revealed that were especially interesting. Number one, the co-pilot, who is the murderous jihadi, allegedly, was bound and gagged and all. He was repeatedly begging the crew to kill him.
5: Wow.
6: It was clear he was suicidal. That's not a question. It was clear he was going down with, he was going to down that plane. The second thing Netanyahu said that was very interesting was he said the co-pilot, who's not yet been publicly identified, had undergone, quote, Islamist radical indoctrination before the attack, although he could not say for certain whether or not he was connected to Iran or another terrorist organization in particular. He'd been flying with Fly Dubai for less than a year.
5: So you told us earlier that this wannabe jihadi, perhaps, was pretty extreme, at least currently, where he wouldn't shake hands with a woman or a variety of things.
6: Yeah, they talked to one of his coworkers who said, oh, yeah, he's a fundamentalist type.
5: It's not crazy to think that Iran was able to get to, you know, let's look for some pilots. You just ask around a little bit. Hey, what do you think about Israel? You know, get the guy to say something a little negative, feel him out, and then approach him. It's not, that wouldn't be that hard.
6: Yeah, that's absolutely possible. On the other hand, you know, these people, their worldview is Islam must triumph. We are justified in doing anything to bring about that triumph. The Jews are the most evil of humans, so we must exterminate the Jews. It's not unreasonable to think that this guy just thought, I know what I'm going to do. I mean, if China were to take over America and I saw an opportunity to strike a serious blow against our new communist overlords, nobody would have to recruit me. I would just do it.
5: If that guy had been successful, and again, I think he'd do that experiment 100 times, he's successful 99 times. Because the fact that
6: certainly
5: that pilot,
6: quite a few, yeah.
5: The fact that that pilot was able to get that door open in time for somebody to pull back on the stick when they're pointed toward the ground at 700 miles an hour. Whew! But, if that plane had crashed and everybody had died, I think Israel would have bombed the crap out of Iran before they got any details.
6: Maybe. I don't know.
5: You wouldn't want to wait around a long time if you think we're under attack by...
6: Well, and again, to your 99 times out of 100, whether that number literally is true or not, they struggled to land the plane because that plane is not supposed to fly at that speed. And

0: that's getting a fair amount of attention. We got a whole bunch of these texts, so I should pass them along, I suppose. How do we have 100,000 people dropping dead from one fentanyl pill and we can't kill somebody? Give them a couple of fentanyl pills.
1: Well said, friends. Well said. Here, snort this. Oh, my God. That's such a good point. Here, smoke this. Snort it. Drink it. You can do whatever you want. It's fentanyl. You'll be dead.
0: You got all these unfortunate stories of a college kid thinking they're taking a Xanax and it's got fentanyl in it and they're dead. One pill. And we can't kill somebody who we're trying to kill.
1: This is precisely in the intention of the anti-death penalty squads. Try to make it as difficult and complicated as possible so it's more likely to be botched. I get as a strategy it's insidious but clever. But that's what they are doing. You give me 10 minutes. You give me 10 minutes. Well, I don't even need 10 minutes because we already have... I could come up with two or three different ways to make 100% sure that this person is no longer alive and they will not suffer. It's not even hard.
0: No, I don't think so.
1: Unfortunately, the fragility of human life, et cetera, et cetera.
0: Kate, are you available to comment on a Babylon Bee headline that I found funny yesterday?
2: Yeah.
0: First, this one. This is not the one, but I thought it was funny.
1: We're leading up to the one.
0: Picture of a crosswalk and the button. Pedestrian pushes crosswalk button 17 times just to be safe. That is true.
1: Yes, we do.
2: Yeah, we all do that.
1: Yes, we do. A minimum of three.
0: But I like this one. It's a husband and wife on a couch, and she looks distraught.
1: Oh, no.
0: Wife frustrated that husband doesn't realize she wants him to be quiet and also talk to her and also leave her alone and also come talk to her.
2: I feel that in my soul. Do all of it at once. Thank you.
0: Oh, yes. Boy, that's a funny one.
2: Yeah, that's actually a really good point, because if you're chatty, it's like, okay, I just want to sit here and watch my show. Right. But if you're not talking, it's like, well, then what's wrong?
0: Right. I don't want you to solve my problems, but...
2: Yeah.
1: The best one of those ever is so good. I think I read it on the air once. A woman, her husband picks her up and isn't saying much, and he's in a bit of a mood, and they go to eat, and he's just, again, he's distant, he's somewhere else, and she is worried and imagines an affair, and he's leaving me, and oh my God, it's over, what have I done, did I deserve this? She cries herself to sleep, etc., etc. Husband's thinking, a 2-foot putt, who misses a 2-foot putt?
0: Right. So I got several more Babylon Bees that I grabbed the other day. So we'll just run through these because they're all funny.
1: Is it Babylon Bees or Babylon's Bee?
0: I don't know. Bicyclist wants to be treated like a car, but also be able to just kind of break the rules whenever he wants to.
2: Oh, God.
1: Ding, ding, ding, ding, ding.
0: That's pretty good.
1: Yes, yes.
0: Here's a guy playing catch in the backyard with his son. Oh, no, man playing outside baseball with his son has no idea what terrible thing happened in the news today.
1: Oh, wow. Oh, that one was a little truthy.
0: Picture of a certain restaurant. Report, Chili's only gets bad rap because it's awful. This one I agree with. I don't understand it. Uber driver carefully selects worst possible photo for profile.
2: Yeah, what is that?
0: I know. It's like, dude.
1: Is that even human?
0: I mean, you're not a model, but you don't look like this.
2: Right.
0: Oh, I haven't told my Uber story, I don't think, about the picture. I'll have to tell that.
1: I was going
0: to
1: say, I brought this up the other day and nobody really jumped at it, but there's this, well, it's probably 99% online, but this online debate going on about Uber /Lyft drivers, that for a while it was that, you know, the driver was stanky.
0: Yeah.
1: And that became a thing, and some of these folks are foreign-born and have different views of deodorants, etc. But now the thing is, you get into a car, and they've got, like, 8 deodorizers going.
2: Yeah.
0: Right.
1: And it's like you're in the midst of a chemical spill, and you can't even breathe, and it's overwhelming. And now people are griping about that. Just one at most.
0: I'll tell my.
1: You don't need 2 hanging from your your rearview mirror, and then 1 in each vent of the car, some sort of Glade auto, you know, version or whatever, and then you're thick with cologne and the rest of it. Oh, stop!
0: I don't think I told my small town Kansas Uber story on the air. I will in just a second. A couple.

0: or Babylon Bee jokes. No one notices as the entire cast of The View replaced with shrieking feral pigs.
1: That's my favorite one.
0: I like this one. Dyslexic Gavin Newsom celebrates $1.87 gas.
2: Yeah, what the hell is going on?
0: Remember his whole, I can't even read a book. So this is not a good look for small town Kansas. This town almost got obliterated by a tornado last night, but we landed at the airport. United now flies into this little town, actually where Joe and I started our radio careers. United now flies into that town, so I flew direct when I went to see my parents. And but I was getting there at 12:30 at night, and I wasn't even sure there'd be any Uber or Lyft that time of night, so I asked some friends who lived there, and they said there should be somebody around. And so I dial up an Uber from the airport, 12:30 in the morning on a weeknight in a very small town in rural America. And there is somebody available. And the picture comes up and it's got a woman's name, Darlene or something like that. And I thought, obviously, this isn't Darlene. And I've seen this happen before where the picture doesn't match the name. And it seems like a husband and a wife or boyfriend and girlfriend are like sharing their account or something like that, which probably isn't cool, but I don't care.
2: Right.
0: But it's fine. But so like this fat old dude was clearly not Darlene. And then Darlene shows up. Yep. That was Darlene. That was absolutely Darlene. She just looks like an old fat man, and she's smoking in her early 90s pickup. She's smoking a cigarette with a dog sitting in the seat.
2: Oh my.
0: Yeah.
2: And that so is quaint.
0: There's three of us, so I get in, sit next to the dog, which was fine with me. Didn't bother me. Very cute dog, and I petted the dog all the way to the hotel and everything like that. The cigarette smoke I could have done without. And poor Darlene.
2: Is not Darlene just homely, or is it a transgender thing?
0: No, it was just, she was just not an attractive woman. And doing that thing, the Babylon Bee joke, like, you don't look as bad as this picture. I mean, you are clearly a woman. This picture, you look like an old man, Darlene. And then she was complaining about, I hardly make money anymore smoking her cigarette, because gas prices are so high. I drove two people to Wichita last week, and I barely broke even on the gas. Well, it's because you're driving a Ram 2500 from the early 90s and probably getting 11 miles to the gallon. What are you doing, Darlene?
2: Plus the cost of smokes.
0: Plus the cigarettes and the dog food.
2: Right.
0: Wow. Oh, both my boys were just really struggling not to laugh because they understood all of everything was going on here, because I had said to them, that's clearly not Darlene, when I showed them the picture of the, and then we got in the car and it
2: Oh, the was. Boys were with you?
0: Yes.
2: Oh, yes. I didn't yes. know that.
0: Me and my two teenagers got into her truck. That's why I had to sit next to the dog.
2: Oh.
3: Were they in the cab or were they with you?
0: It was a crew cab, so they were sitting in the back seat, but. Yeah, I guess there's not a lot of competition 12:30 at night in this town, you know. No, give her 5 stars, because what was my other option, walking?
4: There are a pack of smokes back there, boys. Pass it up front, would you?
0: He don't bite much. More on the way. Stay here.
5: Armstrong and Getty.
0: Your car can be a spy. 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
2: Have all sorts of arguably, well, not arguably, economic type stories here. But I finally got a chance to dig further into that Wall Street Journal poll about how folks on both sides of the aisle now are embracing like populist economic stuff, price caps and stuff. And I just, I think we may be doomed.
0: Yeah.
2: As a people.
0: That credit card one particularly, like 90% between Republicans and Democrats say credit cards should be capped at 10% interest rate. That makes no sense if you talk about it for like 5 minutes.
2: Well, there are a bunch of examples. Child care costs,
0: rent
2: increases should be limited. The government should be in charge of that, the rest of it. It's the road to serfdom. Read it. It's good. It's a little dry, but interesting. And then you've got this. Mortgages have now gone significantly above 7% as the bond market, I will not bore you, is super concerned about government spending itself into suicidal debt, not only the United States, but Europe and the rest of it. And so it's getting tougher for the deadbeat government to borrow money. That's deadbeat is an overstatement. People are more and more nervous about holding government debt. And it's inched the interest rates up. And so now mortgages are above 7%. And just when the housing market ought to be untangling itself from the weirdness of the COVID years and the post 2007, 2008 crash years, there are a couple of factors combining to hold interest rates high. And normally that would drive prices lower. Because, look, I want to buy your house, but I can only afford X amount of payment, and these are the interest rates. Therefore, if I'm buying your house, your price has to be lower, right? But that's not happening because inventory is so tight, because people are still in their 3-4% mortgages in the wake of the pandemic. And so every time it looks like there may be signs it'll shake out, something else happens, so the housing market continues to be really, really weird. I thought this was really interesting, and we don't have a lot of time for it, but if inflation is high, nothing else matters, and the Republicans and Trump are, they ought to be jailed for how terrible their messaging is around inflation. They deserve to lose the midterms. They suck. The idea that America would put Democrats back in charge because the one thing they're pissed off about is inflation is so insane. I've given up on democracy. But I'm looking at the price change of goods since 2012. Beef and veal are up 98%. They've doubled, essentially. Bread is up half again just since 2012. Alcoholic beverages are up 31%. And then you want to drink more, and then you have to pay for that. It you know, compounds. Used vehicles are up 20%. New vehicles, 25%. Pet and pet products, 24%. 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Apparel is up a little bit. Appliances, oddly enough, are down. But vehicle... Here's where it gets insane. 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Vehicle repair is up 80%.
0: Yep, I've noticed that.
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0: 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I'm still shocked every time I buy... beef, for instance. Still shocked.
2: Or your wages rise enough to make it meaningless. It's going to take a while.
5: Armstrong and Getty.
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0: The Hammer Alley Podcast, an 80s flashback mockumentary. 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
1: A water park in Las Vegas recently gathered nearly 300 dogs to set the Guinness World Record for largest dog pool party. Then they also set a record for most dogs with mysterious rashes.
2: You had something to tease?
3: An update on the bizarre case of the mother and father-in-law gunning down the allegedly abusive trans New York Times husband slash dad. Yeah.
2: Okay, I look forward to that. I've always been fascinated by Richard Nixon, and I'm not exactly sure why that presidency holds fascination for him. It might just be it was the first presidency I was able to, like, really be aware of and understand on any level. And all the Watergate stuff was happening when I was a little kid, and it was on TV all the time. And maybe it's that. I don't know. He's also just fascinating flat out, no matter what period of history you grew up in. Mm-hmm. So I've been interested in this. The Nixon tapes have finally been unlocked. Neil Ferguson, who we really, really like on this show, historian, and this guy Luke Nichter, are using AI to decipher 3,400 hours of Nixon's secretly recorded conversations. Finally, we can hear the controversial presidency as it actually happened. There are 3,400 hours of tapes that came from Nixon's White House. He installed a tape recorder. I didn't know this. Well, let me read this from this article about it. Nixon installed recorders throughout the West Wing. I didn't know that. I thought it was just in the Oval Office, but throughout. Nixon installed recorders throughout the West Wing, including in the Oval Office, which activated automatically at the sound of people's voices. Prior to the Watergate scandal, the only people who knew about these recorders were Nixon, his chief of staff, Bob Haldeman, Haldeman's aides, and the Secret Service. Nixon wanted everything taped because he believed it would be the foundation for a uniquely authoritative official history of the momentous presidency he envisioned. And he believed these recordings would remain entirely private and under his personal control. That was the idea, or at least it's our best guess, since Nixon never definitively said why he decided to start taping. Once the tapes turned on and the vents and all this, and people were able to get a hold of it and all that sort of stuff. But so he never explained for real, for certain, they're guessing, why he decided to tape everything that was happening. But he did seem to think he would always have control over it and only allow out what he wanted to.
3: Yeah, he had a bit of a reputation for paranoia. I always thought maybe that had something to do with the tape thing, but I don't know.
2: I believe, though, there's no way you'd have had the candid conversations he had unless you thought you were going to control the tapes.
3: Clearly. Mm-hmm.
2: And
3: say, we're not always flattering to him at all.
2: No. And these aren't either. Some of them are, some of them aren't. As they point out here, it is going to show a human being, not just a president. But it's going to be the best look we have ever had and ever will have of what it's like to be president of the United States. Because nothing like this is ever going to happen again. The result is approximately 3,400 hours of audio files that provide the most comprehensive behind-the-scenes documentation of an American presidency there ever has been or ever will be, as they say here. The problem was the raw audio has been available, but only really available in the most generous definition of the word. They're really hard to listen to. They're hard to get access to. They're hard to understand. And how are they doing it now? With AI. They came up with an AI program that can pick up the words, figure out what's being said, then they go back and listen to it to confirm that it's accurate, and they're going to be releasing all of these. And one of the things they talk about is I'm not sure every president's the same. In fact, all human beings are not the same, so of course they aren't. But the simultaneous nature of going back and forth between conversations about domestic policy, your personal life, dealing with the Soviet Union, back to taxes, back to your daughter's wedding, back to throughout the day, which just would make any normal person insane.
3: Or age him like a dog.
2: Or age you like a dog, right. It sounds fascinating to me. I can't wait till it actually comes out. And they talk about how people are always looking for bombshells, and that's not the way to look at it. The way to take it in is just, wow, so this is what it's like in the Oval Office in private, or in the West Wing in private, when, the, you know, they're running the country and the world.
3: I'm trying to think of the best way to present this, and it would probably be in some sort of documentary form, but there would have to be like hundreds of them, and some guy would become famous for having watched them all.
2: Yeah.
3: But you would have some setup, then you'd have a fair amount of audio, then you would have the context and the significance of it, maybe a bit of a history lesson, then back into the audio and back and forth, so you could really, I mean, it'd be like a really, really well annotated book.
2: Let me,
3: but I mean, the volume of it would be daunting.
2: Let me just read this part from the Free Press because I thought it was interesting. Every White House of every party in every era has operated behind a curtain that even its own supporters cannot see through. Lyndon Johnson's aides wrote of a president who bullied and charmed in the same sentence. We take their word for it because we largely have no choice. Ronald Reagan's diary entries are a marvel of restraint precisely because he knew that someone would eventually read them. Even the most candid memoirs are acts of self-authorship, of course, composed by people who know how the story ends and have every incentive to make sure they come out of it looking like they knew all along, or look, you know, or in a favorable light.
3: Nixon's, I do want to point out that we do have some audio of LBJ, okay? Not a great deal, but some.
2: Nixon's tapes, which Michael will be digging up right now. Nixon's tapes, by contrast, capture a president who did not know he was writing his own history. Who wasn't, in fact, actively trying not to. I will not be transcribed, Nixon says in one of the earliest tapes, oblivious to the irony that it was his own ill-fated decision to tape everything that makes transcription possible.
3: But what a gift to historians.
2: No kidding.
3: Or just Americans.
2: You got a little LBJ here. This is from, I guess they record all phone calls, so this was a phone call.
4: Look, see if you can't leave me about it. An age from the, where the zipper ends, round under my, back to my bunghole.
3: That's a shortened version of an order of a couple of pairs of pants.
2: Talking to his tailor back in Texas.
3: Yeah, I think it was the original Mr. Hager of the Hager Pants Company. Explaining his needs for a little extra room.
2: Well, in one of the tips, he says, right where my nuts hang.
3: Oh, boy, you could have left that out.
2: I like a little loose.
3: Yes, sir, Mr. President. Generally, we just refer to the crotch of the pants, but thank you for that description.
2: He talks about wanting his pants to be a little baggy so that he can, yes, have his keys in his pocket and not get in the way with the boys.
3: Right.
2: But you got to enjoy the, well, play that again, Michael.
4: Let's see if you can't leave me about it. An age from the, where the zipper ends, round under my, back to my bunghole.
2: Well, the bunghole is obviously...
3: He was a plain-spoken Texan.
2: Obviously a colorful expression, but yes. the burp. who does that? Who does that, whether you're talking to an underling or, I don't know, a hobo on the street or a waiter or anybody? Whoever does that?
3: Right. What, no effort to suppress it or anything.
2: Not even the slightest effort.
3: Yeah.
2: And no excuse me or anything, just...
3: It's an old-style phone. You can cup your hand over the thing. Yeah.
2: Turn your head to the side or, you know, whatever.
3: Well, he would famously have aides into the bathroom so he could dictate to them whilst he pooped.
2: Yeah.
3: Nobody wants that.
2: No. One of my favorite stories, I love the LBJ books. I've talked about it a million times, the Robert Caro series. You talk about a glimpse into a presidency. That's the best written biography of any president in our history by far. And he's still working on the final volume to, well, I can't wait till it comes out. I hope Robert Caro doesn't die before he gets out the final. He's been in Vietnam now for years doing all the research because it's all about the Vietnam War and everything. But,
3: oh, wow.
2: One of my favorite things, there's so many good things in there about LBJ and his personality and how much he and the Kennedys were just from, you know, men are from Mars, women are from Venus. Doesn't even come close to Kennedys and the Johnsons from Texas.
3: Yeah.
2: And Bobby Kennedy hated LBJ so much, blah, blah, blah. LBJ gave a prize bull to Jackie Kennedy and couldn't understand. He thought that would really win her over and couldn't understand why she wasn't like happy with that. And he wasn't getting more, you know, getting further with wooing her, impressing her when he got her this big, fat, slick, you know, bull. It was going to be such a good Kennedy's. from the Kennebunkport Kennedys or wherever they're from. They have no interest in.
3: What do we do with this bowl? Bobby.
2: I gave her the best bowl in all of Texas, slick and fat, and she doesn't seem to appreciate it at all. I know, sir.
3: How are we supposed to put this thing? I don't understand.
2: You look at Jackie Onassis, and that's what you see, someone who'd really like a fat, slick bull from Texas.
3: Good breeding bull, yeah.
2: Oh, God, that's funny.
3: Boy. Yeah, that's
2: Claire,
3: crazy.
2: I'm back to my bunghole.
3: Oh, boy, again with that. So speaking of a clash of cultures, so you go and marry a transgender Bay Area New York Times computer guy, and your elderly Chinese immigrant parents don't dig the union, it could end badly. In fact, it could end very, very badly. We're talking about that San Francisco Bay Area slaying, and some a couple of new details have emerged. Not a happy in-law situation.
2: What a wild story. And the him handing the gun to her is one of the best details. Yeah, we'll finish strong with new details on that coming up next.
0: Armstrong and Getty.
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1: Lots of people don't get along with their in-laws, but you don't expect them to gun you down like Grandpa gun you down and then hand the gun over to Grandma so she can finish the job.
2: Right, it's one of those big sports complex parks in Dublin, California, in the San Francisco Bay Area. It's a Saturday afternoon, guys walking across the parking lot, and people hear shots ring out, and an old Chinese fella, 77 years old, squeezes several rounds into him, then hands the gun off to the missus, who finishes the job. She is also 77 years old. And then they make no effort to flee, and the cops come and arrest them.
1: They clearly, it was an on-purpose assassination, obviously.
2: Yeah, and we're going to sacrifice ourselves for, as it turns out, the daughter. They were the parents of a woman, name of Candace Jang, who was married to Mr. Jonathan McKenzie, who started off most of his life as a woman, then transitioned, as they say these days. She filed for divorce in 2025 after he allegedly became abusive to her and one of their young children, a boy. At one point, he had allegedly threatened the life of the mother of his wife. He'd made references to killing her and then presented out of nowhere to his children the gift of a book about children who lose their mother. Whose mother dies.
1: Wow.
2: She said in the documents, Jonathan dismissed my concerns about a book he provided to the children concerning the death of a mother. He omits the context that made the conduct frightening to me. He'd previously threatened to kill me and my parents.
1: Well, as we were talking about earlier in the week, and I assumed this was what's going on, whether we don't know what's true and what's not, but clearly the grandparents believed that he was a threat to their grandchild and daughter.
2: To the extent that they said our final days on earth are going to be in prison, we get that, but we're going to do this.
1: Yeah, because we can't count on the justice system to keep her safe.
2: Which, again, doesn't prove the truth of anything, but it certainly proves their belief in the truth of everything. And, again, she said in the documents...
1: And I could see myself doing the same thing, by the way.
2: Given the prior threats against my life, I found the choice deeply disturbing and frightening. Oh, yeah. I mean, that's a sick effing thing to do. Hey, kids, here's your birthday present. It's about some kids who lose their mother. Yeah. And so mom and dad decided, no, that's not going to happen. They were in the midst of a nasty custody battle. He was accused of abusing Jang and their three children, et cetera, et cetera.
1: Which means she could have been making it all up.
2: He was once charged with two counts of misdemeanor child abuse for an incident where he went upside the child's head with an open hand, I guess, according to one of the legal papers. Yeah, it was ugly. Very, very ugly.
1: What? Will they get... They'll get full-on first-degree murder, right? Premeditated?
2: Oh, yeah. Yeah.
1: So they'll be in prison the rest of their life, both of them. Because they're all almost 80 already.
2: Yeah. They'll die in prison, yeah. They'll probably plead guilty.
1: And apart, probably. Not together.
2: I would guess. Oh, yeah. Yeah.
1: That's rough. Of course, they were... 40-year-old... They were maybe in a really rough situation.
2: They might be crazy. They might be mean. They might be bad parents. They might be 100 things. But they believed that this had to be done, clearly. Huh. The 40-year-old victim had joined the New York Times a couple of years ago as a senior engineering manager for the games platform, became director of engineering for games player experiences in late 2025. My wife and I are obsessive New York Times games players.
1: Right.
2: We knew this guy's work, oddly enough.
1: Well, and I've read a number of articles about how that's what saved the New York Times. That's what separates the New York Times for so many newspapers that haven't been able to make it, is their games. That people subscribe to. Like Wordle may have saved one of the most important newspapers on earth.
2: Right, right. And now they've got a bunch of games that are really, really fun and test your brain and that sort of thing. I'm a big fan. It's good for your brain, especially as you age. Anyway, how much time do we have, Michael? Just a couple of minutes?
3: No, it's about 30 seconds here.
2: Here's a political story for you. At a Wednesday announcement at the Oval Office, President Trump and the Commerce Secretary Howard Lutnick announced with top Alaskan officials that South Korea was going to invest $50 billion in Alaska in a liquefied natural gas pipeline. The South Koreans woke up and said, wait, what? We didn't agree to that. We're in talk. Wait, what? Oh, boy.
4: We've now entered Final Thoughts with your host, Jack Armstrong and Joe Getty.
2: Very new agey.
1: Have some breaking economic news I'll use for my final thought. Here's your host for Final Thoughts, Joe Getty.
2: Let's get a final thought from everybody on the crew to wrap things up for the day. There he is, pressing the buttons, our technical director, Michelangelo. Michael, what's your final thought?
3: We were talking about executions earlier and different methods. What about smothering somebody with a pillow?
1: Yeah.
2: Well, there are a lot of ways. God knows. Katie Green, our esteemed newswoman, has a final thought. Katie?
5: The whole execution thing, I don't understand why they couldn't just keep the curtain closed and it not have this be a story.
2: Have somebody move in and just finish the job.
5: Yeah.
1: Like with a rock?
5: Sure.
2: Use your imagination, which you clearly have. With a rock. Jack, final thought?
1: If affordability is going to be the main driver of the results of the midterm elections, and it is going to be, breaking news, the average 30-year fixed-rate mortgage made its biggest weekly jump in 4 years. So that goes back to 2022. 7.28%. That didn't help.
2: The president says the affordability thing is a hoax and that the economy is great. It might be the most severe case of political malpractice I've ever seen in my life and is eclipsing all the great stuff the Trump administration has done.
1: That's two presidents in a row shooting themselves with the foot by claiming that inflation isn't a problem.
2: Ignore the evidence of your eyes and ears and credit card. Everything's fine.
1: That's never going to work. 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
1: See you tomorrow. 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
2: Oh, my God. 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
10: 1 month and a day until the midterms. I'm Ted Lindner, Fox News. President Trump kicking off a 32-day midterm campaign marathon, hitting the road as Republicans fight to hold on to their power in Congress. The midterms shaken up as a major test of the president's second term, with control of Congress on the line. One key battleground, the U.S. Senate race in the state of Texas between Republican Attorney General Ken Paxton and Democrat James Tallarico. The president was in Texas Thursday.
11: I want to thank you for being here, you special man. And again, you certainly won.
9: one of the, but I think maybe the best attorney general in the whole United States of America. That's your only qualification for the job. I'd say that's a very good qualification.
10: The president also rallying in Durant, Oklahoma, where he told supporters he's confident Mike Mazie can win the election to see succeed Governor Kevin Stitt. Mazie faces Democrat Cindy Munson. President Trump weighing in on the suspected hijacking attempt of that Fly Dubai plane. The president says he's closely following the investigation. Fox's Jeff Paul with more.
11: The Emiratis are leading this investigation, but they are working with the Israelis as they try to figure out why the suspect allegedly stabbed his co-pilot and then tried to crash the plane. Netanyahu saying the suspect was from Oman, a country Israel doesn't have diplomatic ties with and therefore wouldn't be allowed to land in Israel. The prime minister is working to figure out exactly how that was allowed. Netanyahu says the suspect is now being interrogated in Saudi Arabia. The prime minister also crediting not only those ordinary citizens who helped stabilize the plane, but the pilot, an Indian national.
10: Israeli Prime Minister Bibi Netanyahu telling Fox investigators believe the co-pilot was radicalized by Islamic groups. And the Atlanta Braves moving on after winning game three of their first round wild card series over the Phillies in Atlanta Thursday night, 6-2. They'll take on the Dodgers in the division series starting Saturday at 4 p.m. Eastern time in L.A. in a game that'll be on Fox. 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
1: 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Gary McNamara and Eric Hurley talk about everything from politics to social issues and news of the day. 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
3: Coming up, we got Bob Seger, Pink Floyd, and Led Zeppelin.
4: Boston.
3: And some Eric Clapton for you.
4: And we were going to play REO Speedwagon, but it's 1982 now. And they've gone soft adult contemporary. They're no longer a progressive rock band.
3: We will not be playing Keep On Loving You by REO Speedwagon.
4: I remember.
3: Look, Roll With The Changes, to me, is one of those songs that will get me out of bed, get me motivated. It's a great song. Great song to play drums to, by the way. And I love that song, but the Keep On Loving You and the ballads. Look, they made $1 trillion off
4: yes,
3: of it.
4: That's true.
3: You know, they made a ton of money off of it. And you know, the band broke up. Kevin Cronin can't, perform as REO Speedwagon anymore, which is weird.
4: You know, I said that in the '90s. You know, I've been saying how old I am, trying to prove how old I am for the last 35 years.
3: We believe you.
4: But I think I said it in the '90s. I said, I'm so damn old. I remember when REO Speedwagon and Ambrosia were progressive rock bands.
3: Yeah. Yeah. Right.
4: Cause you know, it's funny because you play something like
3: Journey.
4: Journey way back then. Yeah. They were.
3: I mean, I don't know if I put them fully in prog, but it was instrumental, but, you know, doing long songs.
4: But I mean, Ambrosia's known as, you know, a lot of people view, Ambrosia like Air Supply.
3: Yeah.
4: You know, and really, you know, you go back and, you know, Time Waits for No One, and you know that is the most prog rock song you could possibly ever hear in your life.
3: Well, Air Supply recently changed their name; they had to upgrade it to modern sensibilities, and it's Oxygen Supply. So it's they've aged a little bit. It's, God bless. Look, we don't, by the way, when we do that with music, hey, if you love that music, that's good for you. That's, you know, that's awesome. Don't play it around me. But if just, you know, if that's your thing, that's fine. My wife loves the 70s channel, you know, and it's funny because you came in one night and you were listening to the 70s channel on satellite and you said you heard the DJ, whoever it was on the 70s channel say, it turns out the most popular name for a dog is Bella.
4: Yeah.
3: And then he says, I wonder if Eric ever had a dog named Bella.
4: Yes.
3: Well, of course, you work with an Eric, being me. He was introducing an Eric Clapton song.
4: Yes.
3: And this Eric did have a Bella, my beloved Bella, who passed away last year. That sounded weird to you. I said if Barb and I had heard that on the radio, we listened to it a lot, that would have freaked us out.
4: Well, what I found out about music, and this really started happening about 10 years ago, probably when I got into my 60s.
3: Yeah.
4: And like all the, you know, growing up, we grew up with Top 40 radio.
3: Yeah.
4: And Top 40 radio is unlike anything that you really hear.
3: All genres.
4: Today. All genres of music were being played.
3: Yeah.
4: And so you were exposed to everything.
3: Right.
4: I mean, you'd hear Bread and then The Who.
3: Yeah. Right.
4: And so.
3: And then eventually, like, crossover country, Alabama, Kenny Rogers.
4: Alabama. Yeah. I remember working for a Top 40 radio station in the early 80s.
3: Yeah.
4: And we were playing Alabama.
3: Yeah.
4: Eddie Rabbit.
3: Right. Yes.
4: You know, Dolly Parton.
3: Right.
4: And it was a Top 40 station. That station was also playing those stations like Van Halen.
3: Yeah.
4: Especially when they day parted stuff, which means they got heavier at night.
3: Right.
4: Quiet Riot, things like that.
3: Right.
4: You know, I mean, that was all being played as you got into it. And then and then the mixture of it was, you know, here's Kenny Rogers, followed by Boy George.
3: Yeah.
4: I mean, seriously. They,
3: yeah.
4: I mean, but that was in the edit, but in the

0: the co-writer for Tom Sawyer died.
1: Mm-hmm.
0: Now,
1: mm-hmm.
0: Pie Dubois. Mm-hmm. Now, and he also, I think, wrote a bunch of other songs. And that song was given, it was actually originally named, Louis the Warrior. And they changed it to Tom Sawyer.
1: Right.
0: And that's when the band Max Webster, that I'm a huge fan of, huge fan. I think they're one of the best bands ever in the history of bands. Mm. You know, Pie Dubois wrote almost all of their lyrics.
1: Yeah.
0: And he wrote this song. And when they did the song Battle Scar, Max Webster and Rush together.
1: Right.
0: That's when they handed, Louis the Warrior to Neil.
1: Yeah.
0: And changed it to Tom Sawyer. So he's got co-writer, on that. So there's a lot of, more.
1: The Canadian bands somehow made it also to Texas. Texas rock stations.
0: Moxie was played a lot
1: in San Antonio. Yeah. And a couple of other major Canadian bands. And I don't know why that appeal was there. I'm not sure why San Antonio was just, it really back in the day was kind of setting the trend for rock stations.
0: Well, one of the best, to me, the best.
1: And Dallas, too.
0: The best new wave album that ever came out, ever. Arius and Symphonies from a band called The Spoons in Toronto.
1: Yeah.
0: Absolutely stellar. I still play it today. It could hold its own today. Yeah. And you don't listen to it one song, you play the entire album.
1: Yeah.
0: That's how, how I got into, music was just more eclectic music. And I blame my father because my father was so afraid of rock and roll. All we had I'm not kidding you. The only records we had in the house was Tchaikovsky.
1: Yeah. Yeah.
0: Beethoven.
1: Yeah.
0: Bach.
1: Yeah.
0: Strauss's Waltz. Sing Along with Mitch Miller.
1: Yeah.
0: Yeah. Sing Along. Right. And John Philip Sousa, patriotic and sports marching band songs.
1: Right.
0: That was it. My father would not allow anything else in. Any classical music, yes. Well, that and yes. No, I mean, and yes. But I mean, that's what really led me in the direction to liking the music that I, started listening to in the 70s. And I told my father a long time ago, I said, you're the one that got me into the drug music. like early Genesis and stuff like
1: the
0: that.
1: The preacher's son kind of effect, right?
0: Yeah. But what I found out is, though, I've got tons of that, and I've kept up. Like, there's a bunch of modern bands. Like, one of the best bands I've heard in ages is a band from Dallas that I absolutely love that has two albums. Mm-hmm. I think it did some good stuff in Chicago, but they all work other jobs. They're all, like, in five bands. One of the best bands I've ever seen live called Motorcade.
1: Yeah. Yeah.
0: And stellar first two albums. Absolutely stellar. And so that's what I listen to the majority of the time. But I will listen. I'll go to Pandora and put on the 70s thing. And I realize there's music that I like for music. And then there's music I like for the nostalgia of it. What it brings back. The memories that it brings back. And I'm talking, if a Carpenter song comes on, it sets me to a particular place in time, like in 1970. And that to me started happening in my 60s. And I think that's the coolest thing ever. And I really never bought any Carpenter's albums. Right. I think she probably is one of the, Karen Carpenter, one of the greatest voices. And what her brother did, in
1: mix. And musicians,
0: Exactly. And what a drummer she was.
1: Right.
0: An incredible drummer and everything else. And her brother, the way, what he was able to do in the studio. But you never bought it because it was on the radio every 2 seconds.
1: Right. Yeah.
0: I mean, you never sat there and went, I need more of that.
1: Right.
0: There was so
1: much exposure to a lot of that through television, and television really was the go-to in the evening. You would just you would graduate. Everybody would just, move out, migrate out to the living room, and the variety shows that were on. I mean, you could go back to the Ed Sullivan years, and Ed Sullivan was fighting the network on ratings because the network was saying, well, certain parts of the country don't want to see black artists. And he says, these artists are doing very well and they're very talented, and I'm going to put them on my show. And I mean, there was this big documentary about it, about how he fought for that till the very end of his show. Then Elvis, the Beatles, and everything else. But I mean, there was so much else going on behind the scenes of promoting artists that weren't getting

0: exposure, the wide exposure. They were getting some radio airplay and everything else, but certainly weren't getting video exposure that only television at that time could provide, of course.
1: You know, and Motown.
0: Yeah.
1: You know, I always was a fan. I mean, that probably, as I said, Motown probably was the first thing that made me go, whoa.
0: Yeah.
1: It wasn't the Beatles for me. Everybody, you know, anybody's in the music, it wasn't the Beatles for me.
0: Yeah.
1: It never was.
0: Yeah.
1: It really, you know, it just, because I really started listening to music probably in 65, 66, when I got my first transistor radio.
0: Well, Papa Was a Rolling Stone was the first song that made me stop and realize how a simple bass line has to be absolutely 100% correct when it carries the whole song.
1: Right.
0: You know what I mean? And it was like, okay, this is a different type of musicianship. You know, it may sound easy, it may sound laid back, but the musicianship that went into building all of that, and then you get into
1: the lyrics.
0: Stevie Wonder at the age of 12.
1: But the lyrics of that song,
0: yeah,
1: Papa Was a Rolling Stone.
0: Oh my gosh, wherever
1: the lyrics,
0: he laid his hat was his home.
1: Whoa.
0: Oh yeah.
1: Not only that, but about
0: all
1: the,
0: he left us was alone.
1: Yeah.
0: Oh my gosh, heartbreaking.
1: The father's adventures.
0: Yeah.
1: It was not complimentary towards the father.
0: Yeah.
1: But I look at it, I just find it fascinating that there's a whole genre of music looking back that isn't based actually on the excitement and the complicated arrangements of the music that make me enjoy it in my head.
0: Right.
1: Like I have in my, all the stuff that was pop stuff that brings back memories.
0: Yeah.
1: And they're as sweet and as thick and as real as if I was right back there. They bring it back. And to me, that was the most amazing thing. And it started, I think I talked about it on the radio when it started happening in my 60s. I said, Eric, all of a sudden I'm listening to these songs. I go back to the 60s, 70s. I'm like, my God, it's like, it's nostalgia. And I'm not really, was never really into the songs. Like, this is the greatest stuff ever. And it gives you this nostalgic, peaceful feeling.
0: Yeah.
1: But it's based on nostalgia. It's based on where I was. And it's amazing that a song can come on and it will bring me back to a specific point, day.
0: Yeah.
1: You know, a particular day and moment of where I was at that time.
0: Well, and Baker Street by Jerry Rafferty. And it was that was Del Rio at the pool where I worked at as a lifeguard. They basically let me hand out towels. I was 130 pounds. I wasn't going to be saving anyone of any size, but I trained as a lifeguard. It was my first job, and they had a jukebox. But that one and Meatloaf, because Bat Out of Hell was
1: not two out of three.
0: Yes,
1: bad.
0: Yes.
1: Now that was when I worked at a soft rock radio station.
0: Yeah.
1: And I went from college radio to adult contemporary.
0: Yeah.
1: And it nearly destroyed my mind. I mean, yeah. I cannot. If Baker Street comes on, can't listen to it.
0: Well,
1: two out of three ain't bad. Can't listen to it.
0: Jerry Rafferty, I liked. You know, going back to Steelers Reel.
1: I love,
0: you know,
1: Steelers Reel, though.
0: But with Meatloaf, it kind of wore out. But I heard it recently again, that song, and I stopped and I listened to the vocal performance of that song. And it was incredible. I thought, holy cow, man. He had an incredible, great rock voice, but in a ballad form. I mean, the song just, it was like, the lyrics were like, but the performance of the song.
1: But I remember working at that radio. I mean, that it brings me back to a moment that I hated.
0: Yeah.
1: When I was working at that soft rock radio.
0: Yeah.
1: It's not really the song.
0: Yeah.
1: You know, it's not
0: Terry
1: really
0: Jack's Season in the Sun. That will drive me out of a building.
1: I wasn't, but it brings me back to working at Dunkin' Donuts cleaning toilets.
0: Yeah. Yeah.
1: That song. I hear that song. It brings me back to that. Jerry Rafferty brings me back to the bad memories of working at that soft rock station.
0: Edmund Fitzgerald. I was driving a long all night drive on a highway, and that song came on, and I was just immersed in that song for the entire length of that song. I'll always remember that moment.
1: But that brings me back to working at the bank as a bill collector.
0: Yeah.
1: I mean, you can bring up any song and I can, the moment in time that it brings me to, but the other one was Bluer Than Blue.
0: Yeah.
1: Bluer Than Blue. Yeah. God, I hated that song.
0: Yeah, that reminds me of a Saturday afternoon when my mom made me. I was the only one there of all the kids. My dad had taken all the other kids somewhere else. And I was at home with mom and had to clean the house with her.
1: My Angel Baby, Toby Bo, Magnet and Steel.
0: Yeah,
1: I hear those songs and I'm like, I have to turn them off immediately because it brings me back to working at the soft rock radio station. If you ever watched WKRP, it was like if Johnny Fever had to play something, my mind was about to just blow. It wasn't where I was at 22 years old.
0: Right.
1: To go from college radio, eclectic radio to that, it was like,
0: Now but, I'm almost 61, and on the way in tonight, I'm listening to Five Figure Death Punch.
1: Exactly.
0: See, that's what happens.
1: All right, it's a Friday show. It was crazy yesterday.
0: Oh, man.
1: I have one of the best audio cuts ever coming up.
0: All right.
1: All right.
0: Okay.
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0: We're Whatever Radio. He's here, Carly, and I'm Gary McNamara. Are you ready for this audio cut?
1: All right.
0: All right, this comes from the Minneapolis City Council that is looking at a law to require a human in all driverless vehicles.
1: Okay, all right.
0: And one of the reasons why, this is Jason Chavez, council member, Ward 9, about why a human, by the way, that defeats the whole purpose of having a driverless car if you've got a human in it all the time.
1: Yeah, right, exactly.
0: if you got to pay for the technology of a driverless car and still have a driver that you have to pay $30 an hour,
1: right,
0: you've defeated the entire purpose of the driverless car.
1: Exactly.
0: But here, listen to this. Here we go. All right.
2: And cats have been killed by these autonomous vehicles, and I have a cat. I don't want my cat getting killed because of these autonomous vehicles. So to those cat lovers out there, just know that these Waymo vehicles, these autonomous vehicles, have killed cats, and that's unfair. I just watched a video sitting here from the dais, and it was really hard to watch.
1: I'm sorry. Huh?
0: And by the way, I'm a cat lover.
1: Well,
0: but that would not be the reason that I would not want driverless vehicles.
1: Right.
0: That would not be my main priority.
1: Wouldn't be my main priority.
0: Yes.
1: There would be a concern somewhere on the list for that.
0: Well, maybe it's just me.
1: Uh-huh.
0: But number one would be...
1: Humans
0: dying. Yeah. Yes, thank you very much.
1: Okay.
0: You,
1: all right.
0: You know me.
1: Just off the top of my head, I just guessed.
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5: And we are Red Eye Radio. He is Eric Carlin, and I'm Gary McNamara. Yesterday, we took a look at a number of polls and got some response. And so coming up, we will do our annual polling discussion. We need to have our polling discussion.
6: Okay. All right.
5: So we have it every year.
6: Yeah, we do.
5: So we can explain what we believe about the polls because we always get new listeners. And apparently, well, one I didn't understand, but we'll get to that in just a minute.
6: 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It works and you can trust it. I trust Relief Factor. I take it every day. And I'll tell you right now, it's interesting hearing from so many people that write in and tell us their stories, like William. 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
5: Oh, microphone on. There you go.
6: Yes.
5: All right. I got it. Hey, it's a Friday. Can I just mail it
6: in? Why not?
5: I'm mailing it. It's a Friday, you know.
6: I don't know. The price of stamps is going to cost you.
5: So yesterday, in fact, it was, I believe in our third hour, I think that we brought up polling.
6: Yeah.
5: The polling out there. And,
6: right.
5: And we brought up, in fact, we started it with some optimistic news for Republicans.
6: Right.
5: And we had brought up earlier this week that the NBC poll that showed, and I think the NBC poll was actually from last week, but then I saw another poll, I think Fox had it, that even showed lower favorability ratings for the Democrats, that the Republicans actually poll better in favorability, the generic poll on favorability, than Democrats do. Right. And we said that's an encouraging sign,
6: sure,
5: and made the point that will the favorability offshoot the opinions on especially economics and, well, pricing and the war for Republicans.
6: Right.
5: Now, when we've talked about where the Republicans are not doing well on the issues, for example, pricing and the war, that's every poll across the board, Republican and conservative. And then we went and also then looked at the Wall Street Journal poll that looked at, on the issues, how the Republican Party is moving to the left. And they are. I mean, obviously they are. I mean, we've covered politics long enough. I mean, we saw the reversal on Obamacare.
6: Right.
5: When that happened, and that goes back years ago.
6: Yeah.
5: And so we know, and based on the issues that they support now that they wouldn't support then, and where Republicans will go now, where Republicans never went, back the point that we made that they're moving more to the left. Well, of course, we get, before we go even go there, I have never once, ever, in my, now, going, now entering my 38th year of talk radio, never once, not once, has anybody who agrees with the poll ever told me that polling sucks. Not once.
6: Right, if they agree with the poll.
5: Right.
6: Right.
5: So yesterday we brought up a variety of different polls, and it gets people upset. And these are people on the right, and I'm like, well, wait a minute, we started, or they say they're on the right, and I'm like, well, we started with the favorability polls. Were you against that? And they, nobody got into the specifics of it.
6: Yeah.
5: Anybody who commented didn't get into the specifics, except the they don't poll anybody. What do they poll? 60 people or whatever? Well, the Wall Street Journal actually polled 1,500 people. And that when you look at 1,500 registered or likely voters, and we've talked about this before, the difference between registered and likely voters, that gives you basically a sample, a sample across the United States. 1,500 has been normally the figure that statisticians look at that they believe will give you the most, you know, likely, more accurate polling than if you poll just 200 people.
6: Yeah.
5: And again, whether they're random, what the sample is, all matters. And we've gone into that, before. We have talked about the polling out there. One of the things that we've done is when we judge a pollster based on how they were in the last election. Who was the most accurate pollster? For example, we're looking at more of the Trafalgar group, or, you know, Trafalgar now coming out with more on state races. For example, I saw the Trafalgar on the Michigan race, and El Sayed is up by a couple of points. That worries me.
6: Yeah.
5: Just because of Trafalgar. Again, I don't lose sleep over it, because I think that the polls become much more accurate based on the history of looking at polls as we get more to the middle of October. The difference is that people now can vote early, and there are states that are voting right now, and so that may skew what happens. We know when Hillary was, remember, when she, the against Trump, she was up all the time, and they started worrying in the middle of October. Remember that?
6: Yeah.
5: That's when the worry came in. That's when they saw, you know, the difference in the polling. So we have never looked at polling as absolutely 100% accurate. We never have. But it does give you an indication of movement. And when you have all the polls, because you, when you look at, you know, the Rasmussen polling, for example, that's more of a Republican poll, or all the other polls out there, when you see similar movement, even if there's a percentage difference in it, but the movement is in the same way, it can give you an indication of where the public is going. We have also brought what happened in the primaries, how the radical left way overpolled where they, what reality actually, you know, came to fruition down the road. Now, is that just a Democrat primary thing? Or will that, hopefully, when it comes to people like Tallarico, Sayed, whatever, will it, you know, the same thing happened there.
7: Right.
5: Where the leads that they had actually is not reality on, you know, on the ground when it comes to being a radical Democrat that way over polled in so many primaries, as we know.
6: Mm-hmm.
5: And so, again, we've explained it many times before, but I realize we always get, you know, new listeners. And we get the same. I mean, it's the same thing. I've been getting the same thing for 37 years. I've never been polled, so I don't believe them. Well, I never get those comments from people who agree with the poll ever.
6: Right. Yeah.
5: In fact, they use the poll. Look, you see the poll here that shows that Trump is up. You know, I'm using that as an example. Trump
6: right.
5: isn't running,
6: right.
5: but
6: right.
5: Trump
6: yeah.
5: is up.
6: Right.
5: It's like, you know, you wrote to me 6 months ago and said you didn't believe in polls because they didn't go your way.
6: It's like, right. Well, look, it's, you know, you and I have over the years, we've gotten in the habit of breaking down after elections who the most accurate pollsters for that election cycle are, which is important, but it doesn't necessarily mean that they're going to be the most accurate pollster for the next election cycle. Methodologies change, and it's weird because I forget which pollster it was that changed methodologies between 2016 and 2020. I forget which pollster it was. And it, you know, and the numbers were, you know, completely different. And there's a lot of activism that you and I believe goes on with these pollsters where they're, you know, they're not weighted properly and everything else. We have explained that, I think, to the nth. We have to no end each time we try and make it clear. Okay, this is the pollster. We won't know until election day or when California is, you know, done with counting their votes in December 27. We won't know until all the votes are counted. That's when we'll know who was accurate. But what we do look at is the movement in the polls. If there is consistent movement across multiple pollsters that have clearly different methodologies, then that tells you something is going on. Also, something you've been clear about, and it bears repeating, what do they believe? What do the candidates or the parties
5: yeah.
6: believe
5: how many
6: when it comes
5: yeah.
6: to the polls? That it, what are they concerned about?
5: Right. How many times have we said in the last couple of weeks
6: yeah.
5: that, you know, it doesn't matter whether I believe the polls or you believe the polls, it's whether the politicians believe the polls.
6: If their internals are if they're doing internals right. and their internals are matching, you know, smaller campaigns, I don't know how much they do on internals, you know, to what extent. They're very expensive, but internals are done. Internals are done by the parties. Internals are done certainly by presidential candidates or by sitting presidents. They want to know what's going on and what people are feeling. You know, we brought those polls yesterday talking about, okay, this is why you're getting so much support for certain moves that we disagree with as conservatives by the GOP. Why so many in the GOP, you know, limiting the credit card interest rates and all of this, you know, all of these types of things that go into it. And there were some that came out we thought were probably pretty accurate on, like, government ownership of grocery stores, you know, which is very low support, but it was an all Americans category. It was, you know,
5: right.
6: It was a low number,
5: right.
6: You know, and so, you know, these things.
5: Well, no. And when we talked about the fact of, you know, the price, basically, you know, capping prices.
6: Right. Yeah. Yeah.
5: You know, and we said that's never, you know, and remember Nixon did it.
6: Yeah, sure.
5: You know, Nixon did it.
6: It's not new to Republicans.
5: No, they've done it before.
6: Right,
5: but
6: right.
5: when you have Trump out there, as they were, both Trump and Josh Hawley promoting a 10%, I say 30%, a 10% cap on interest rates for credit cards.
6: Right.
5: And you saw that more Republicans supported that than even Democrats.
6: Mm-hmm.
5: It's like 80%.
6: Yeah.
5: I mean, it's just, we're like, whoa, because the typical Republican, but We said it makes sense that Josh Hawley has been promoting it and Trump has promoted it.
6: If those numbers are accurate.
5: Yeah. Right. If those numbers are accurate, it would make sense while they are promoting it.
6: Yep.
5: So to sit there and say and be angry at us because we say this is the figure and it may have credibility because it's what Josh Hawley and the president have been proposing, but they haven't done it yet. And we believe we know why they haven't done it.
6: Because the conservative part of their mind is telling them what would actually happen if they implement the policy.
5: If they implement it, well, the one thing, there's two things that are driving the GDP right now. One is massive investment in AI. In fact, the uptick of the GDP over the, you know, over the last year, the uptick by a couple of percentage points, is because of AI and retail spending.
6: Right.
5: Investment in AI and retail. Well, if all of a sudden you put credit card rates of 10%, you're going to have 20, 30 million people, maybe even more than that, lose their credit cards.
6: Yes. And spending will drop dramatically.
5: Spending and retail spending will drop, and they know that.
6: Right.
5: And so we're analyzing what we believe is going on. It's nothing that I believe deserves absolute, you know, insane fury.
6: No.
5: At us, you know, and so
6: it's not new. None of these elements are new. They've been done before.
5: By the way, it's okay to do that because it shows where some people are. We're okay with it.
6: I just
5: worry about people that, you know, I don't want you to get too angry about stuff that really doesn't matter.
6: Right.
5: And that would be if you want to take our opinion, fine, but it's just two idiots overnight, you know, giving their opinion and hopefully basing it on as much, you know, fact as we can.
6: Given the confidence levels of polls, the Democrats versus the Republicans, Republicans should win. You know, there's great confidence.
5: You mean the favorability
6: polls. The Republicans should win if you base it on that one thing. But you can't base it on that one thing.
5: We are Red Eye Radio.
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0: We are Runner Radio. He's Eric Carlin. I'm Gary McNamara. So I've seen, like, the last three polls for governor of Texas, Abbott up by 4 or 5.
1: Yeah.
0: So that seems to be consistent. Mm-hmm. I did see one poll where Tallarico's only up by 1. Again, the big thing is there where you had the radical leftists in the Democrat primary way overperform. I mean, we're talking double-digit figures consistently, and that sits in the back of your mind. Interactive polls from over the weekend in Senate polling, Kansas, Iowa, Alaska, Maine, all red, New Hampshire, tied, Michigan, tied, Minnesota, plus 1 for the Democrat, and Susan Collins up in Maine.
1: All right.
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11: The Blitz begins. I'm Chris DeMeo, Fox News. President Trump on a 32-day midterm campaign blitz. His first stop yesterday, Texas, where controversial Attorney General Ken Paxton is in a tight race with Democrat James Tallarico. Despite stubbornly high gas prices, thanks mainly to the Iran war, the president touted the economy to workers at a Peterbilt truck plant in Denton.
12: The stock market is through the roof, and why that's good is your 401ks are higher than they've ever been before, and it's never been close. So we're doing great, but I can't get the word out. I said, I'm doing great, and by the way, and Iran will never have a nuclear weapon.
11: A poll from the AP NORC Center for Public Research Affairs says just 26% approve of the president's handling of the economy overall. Multiple reports coming out saying that Israeli officials say that Fly Dubai co-pilot accused of trying to crash the passenger jet recently posted anti-Semitic content online. Fox's Kevin Cork from Washington explains what President Trump said about the situation.
1: The president didn't offer any direct factors that could point to a potential Iran connection. Now, the Omani co-pilot is accused, of course, of stabbing the captain of that aircraft and then sending it into a steep, harrowing dive before passengers and the crew finally regained control and ultimately landed safely in Saudi Arabia. Meantime, the U.S. is adding even more firepower to the region, sending the USS Theodore Roosevelt toward the Middle East. That would put three American aircraft carriers in the region by late November.
11: The pilot stabbed in the alleged terror attempt is reportedly in stable condition. The Atlanta Braves topped the Philadelphia Phillies to advance to the National League Division Series. Atlanta will take on the L.A. Dodgers. New York Governor Kathy Hochul appointing a special prosecutor to oversee an investigation into a woman's claim that she was raped at Cornell University. 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
26: How did I lose weight? 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
16: 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Gary McNamara and Eric Hurley talk about everything from politics to social issues and news of the day. 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
18: All across America, we are Red Eye Radio. He is Eric Hurley, and I'm Gary McNamara. What was that movie where Steve Martin, remember he was like the traveling evangelist? And
5: Remember there was a
18: drought, and they were looking for rain, and remember a truck driver picks him up at the end?
5: Yeah.
18: Leap of Faith.
5: Leap of Faith.
18: And then it starts raining, and he's in the cab of the truck going, yee-haw!
5: Yeah, yeah.
18: You know, because he was a con man. It was what he was. He knew he was a con man.
5: Yeah.
18: But then it actually started raining.
5: Yeah.
18: Because they were, you know, they had the, you know, the tent televangelist.
5: Yeah.
18: The tent evangelist.
5: Right. Right.
18: let's put it this way. He wasn't entirely honest.
5: Yeah.
18: He wasn't probably a true Christian.
5: It came off as that being the case, yes.
18: But when it started raining, and that's how I was yesterday, you know, we had rain a week ago Sunday.
5: Yeah.
18: And we actually had significant rain where I lived, I did not put water in the pool for 11 days knowing this was coming.
5: And I turned off my sprinklers a few days ago. We actually had rain day before yesterday, heavy rain for over an hour. But then yesterday, it was, you know, of course, all day. When it started, it was, man.
18: Yeah, I probably got, with the rain I got the day before, probably 4.5 inches.
5: Yeah.
18: And so that, you know, so 6 inches of rain over the last 11 days.
5: Mm-hmm.
18: Remember, we didn't have anything from like July 15th until, 11 days ago, 10 or 11, 12 days ago.
5: Right, right.
18: I mean, nothing. My pool filled within an hour and a half. I was I hope it doesn't. No, come on. Don't flood now. I mean, don't start going down the drain, because if my pool gets too high, we'll go down the drain. I'm like, no. I don't want to lose the chemicals. I don't want to lose the salt. No, just give me enough. And
5: I had 150-gallon rain barrels that were empty. And about 90 minutes in, they were all full. I went out and checked them, put my boots on, went out and checked them, and they were full. So I put the diverter on to send the water basically out the alley. But, man, it was heavy for a while.
18: And we still have more rain coming over the next couple of days, but I don't think it's going to be the same.
5: Right.
18: You never know. It could be. We could have some isolated storms, though, that get there. But for me, I mean, it was... It shows that you never get over where you grew up. And I grew up in Buffalo, New York, and not necessarily just rain, but sometimes in the winter, it would get so dark during the day.
5: Oh, yeah.
18: And I've always had...
5: north, it gets dark earlier. You're further east.
18: Right, but I mean
5: in the winter.
18: Right, but I mean just during the day at noon, because of thick clouds.
5: Ah.
18: You know, snow clouds or whatever, and you get some of the storms. And we didn't have what did we get? I mean, I think we had the most 90-degree days ever in a row, 100 this year.
5: Yeah.
18: I think it reached 100.
5: Yeah.
18: And then we were over, you know, so many one we broke the record in September for 100-degree days, which means it's sunny every day. And not that I don't love the sun, but there's a comfort for me when it gets really cloudy and dark, and it was that way yesterday. And I'm like, what does this feel? This feels like comfortable here.
5: Yeah.
18: I don't want it all the time, because the opposite happened to me when I lived in Oregon.
5: Well, I think it's that natural relief within our instinct. that we know the rain is needed after so long without rain.
18: Oh.
5: That when it comes, there's that level of comfort. I felt energized. I wanted to go out. I mean, I actually did at one point. I've got a few pair of waterproof boots. So I had to go out and do some things and go to the store for a couple of things and had to go out in the backyard and adjust a couple of things as a result of the rain. But I almost felt more energized because it's that relief. You know, you're getting that relief. Man, back in 2015, same thing happened. My parents live in a town 2 hours northwest of here, and they went for a years-long drought.
18: Oh, I remember that.
5: And their watershed was down to below 19%, their entire watershed. So they started recycling toilet water. They came up with a system of recycling toilet water. It's why, still today, even with her cognitive issues, my mother-in-law will not

0: And in fact, the spillway at one of those lakes had been reached for the first time, they said, in like 50 years or something crazy.
1: Well, I remember in 2000 when I moved here.
0: Yeah.
1: And that was the longest summer drought, I think.
0: Yeah.
1: I mean, it went on from like, I don't know whether it was May or June, May, all the way through middle of September.
0: Right. Which is rare for us to not get it in May.
1: Right. You know? And there was like no rain.
0: Yeah. Yeah.
1: Nothing.
0: Yeah.
1: And everything was just dry.
0: Yeah.
1: And I'll never forget, it was like beginning of September, they said it may take us a decade, you know, to finally make up for this.
0: Right.
1: By February of the next year.
0: Yeah.
1: Well, that's what they're thinking. Everything was flooding because, and that's why if you ever land in Dallas and you see all these lakes, you go, wow, I didn't know there were so many lakes. All man-made, all flood controlled.
0: They're making more now, in fact. Yeah.
1: Right. Because the natural really cycle of weather here is drought or flood.
0: Right. And you've got to preserve it when you can get it.
1: Yeah.
0: You know?
1: And
0: California, if you want to learn something, of course they won't learn because politically they don't care. You know, the Palisades fires were a perfect example of that. It's a massive failure. While that doesn't fall 100% on Newsom's watch, much of it does in the way that it was handled and not having the proper amount of water available to fight those fires. That's just insanity. That's insanity. You have the ability to do it.
1: Well,
0: Texas is the perfect example. Remember when he came to Texas to find out when he was lieutenant governor to find out how we're doing the economy thing? And it's like, you know, it's pretty simple. And then if you want to do it on water, it's also pretty simple. But having control over their constituents and limiting the most essential need. We've talked about it. Forget the gold standard. If things all go to hell, we need the water standard.
1: Well, you know what's interesting? I mean, you look nationwide and you look at the challenges Republicans face in this midterm election, and it's prices.
0: Yeah.
1: You know, it's prices and it's the war, which I don't think it's the war. I think it's the war in relation to prices.
0: Yes, the effect of the war.
1: Right,
0: yes.
1: Because I think most people probably understand most independents and Republicans, Democrats have joined the the radical Islamic jihad in many ways.
0: Mm-hmm.
1: They promote it, which is just horrendous, but it's just the reality of where we are right now. But when you look at the worry of Republicans that, all right, Trump got in and now, Trump got in and now we may lose the House because of prices. There seems to be, if it goes that way for Democrats, a much bigger response from the public if they don't like the prices. But look at California. Look at New York. Look at Illinois. Look at these places that have been Democrat for decades, decades upon decades upon decades. Look at the cities, Democrat for decades upon decades upon decades.
0: Mm-hmm.
1: And as I forgot who said it the other day, somebody said, they can't blame Republicans.
0: Right. Right.
1: They can't blame Republicans.
0: No.
1: It's like during 2020 when they sat there and, you know, Black Lives Matter. What's going on in these cities is horrible, is horrible. We need to change the racism. All these cities are Democrat controlled.
0: Right. Yep.
1: They're all Democrat.
0: Yep.
1: All of them are Democrat controlled.
0: Yep. Yep.
1: Or 99.9% of the big ones are Democrat controlled.
0: Mm-hmm.
1: And it's like, well, what are they debating? You can't sit there and say, well, Hilton in California, it's your fault. You got nothing to do with it.
0: Right. No. And this is the thing, you know, that goes back to what I've been saying. And that is, if you look at the GOP, there's a list of concerns. Everything on that list is fixable. What the Democrats are doing with both policy and also the radical behavior and what they want to implement as policy going forward, these incredibly radical ideas aren't fixable. And the reason they're not fixable is because that party isn't going to change. It doesn't matter

0: who screams about it, Bill Maher or even Rahm Emanuel or at times Carville or whoever. It doesn't matter. Those are all the old guard. The new guard is the DSA. And this is not something that is fixable. These are deeply held beliefs by the Democratic Party that will not change. It is the foundation that will not change in that party. With the GOP, the items that are of concern with the GOP are fixable.
1: Well, when you look at, for example, California, but you look at there is no debate between Democrats and Republicans. It's been New York Pataki was the last governor.
0: Yeah.
1: You know, but they're solid for decades. California, decades. Illinois, the same thing.
0: Mm-hmm.
1: And I saw, yesterday, because it was October 1st, and so the half-cent sales tax went into effect in Los Angeles County.
0: Right.
1: And people are like saying, see how the government doesn't, the people voted it in.
0: You're the ones that the people decided. Right. This is what these were all choices.
1: Right. This was in June. They voted to increase the sales tax.
0: Yes.
1: They're screaming now. It was a close vote, 50.6 to 49.4. But everyone knows that the prices of everything in California.
0: Right.
1: You know, they know how that's, you know, they know how that that's just, you know, killing. You know, we talked, you and I remember that when they always talked about the fact that the poverty rate was lowest, like in California.
0: Yeah.
1: Because the salaries were higher. Mm-hmm. And we always said, well, that's a bogus way to look at it.
0: Right.
1: You can't look at just salaries. It's salaries versus what the cost of goods and services are for the basic necessities that you want. You can sit there and say, well, it doesn't apply to luxuries, whatever. It's the basic necessities is what should, you know, show the poverty level.
0: Right.
1: And then they came in. Remember, they came in and they said, oh, okay, now we're going to take in the cost of prices, what the standard of living is. And the actual standard of living, because that's what you have to do. And California, remember, moved down to the bottom.
0: Mm-hmm.
1: And it was like, well, yeah, because it doesn't matter what you make.
0: Right. And you had said this for years before that happened, the U.S. Census Bureau changed that.
1: And so we know that California, the prices, they're screaming about it.
0: Yeah.
1: But half of California, half of L.A. County, in mm-hmm. this particular case, mm-hmm. I don't want to indict all of California for what L.A. County did. They're like, tax us more.
0: Yep.
1: And it goes up to now the Santa Monica, West Hollywood, 11% or higher.
0: Yeah.
1: Now, the sales tax is, we already know what the income tax is. And it's like, wow. And they say, well, it's a temporary five-year tax expiring in October of 2031. Yeah, we'll see if it does or not.
0: Right, yeah.
1: But it raised the county's baseline sales tax from 9.75 to 10.25.
0: Hmm.
1: And it's like, so people can scream and sit there and say how bad it is in California, New York, and you see it there. And it's like, yeah, but remember what going into New York.
0: Hmm.
1: When Hochul finally realized, even Hochul, and she does not have the most critical thinking mind of any human being. I'm being very
0: You're
1: nice
0: being
1: here.
0: Kind.
1: Of connecting the dots at times. But she even knew. And she said, we can't continue with these climate change laws. We got to put them on pause. See what we're paying per kilowatt hour? My God, it's almost double what Texas is.
0: Yeah.
1: You know, we can't do this. We've got to stop it. And the legislature, Democratic legislature came back and told her, what are you talking about? This isn't by accident.
0: No, this is what we wanted. It's part of the plan.
1: Right. We want electricity prices to skyrocket through the roof. And the people there are like,
0: oh, okay, yep, let's go with that. Obama said it in 2008.
1: By the way, and I want to make sure I'm not talking to the Republican conservatives
0: in
1: the state of New York.
0: Yes.
1: But I'm talking about the people, the Democrats,
0: the people that chose,
1: the independents that keep putting the same people that are making your life harder. And you're like, it's Animal House with Kevin Bacon.
0: Yeah.
1: Thank you, sir. May I have another?
0: Well, the couple in California after Obamacare. We supported Obamacare. We support Obama. We didn't know we were going to have to pay for it.
1: Yeah.
0: Well, that's your own ignorance showing. You decided not to pay attention to the facts, not to involve critical thinking. And how much of that is at play? I don't know. I can't measure it. But I'm telling you, they keep making the same choices that add to the cost of living in these areas over and over again on the left. And these are choices that can go differently if you make different choices. Not going to happen in our lifetime.
1: We are Red Eye Radio.
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0: We're Red Eye Radio. He is Eric Cronin. I'm Gary McNamara. Welcome and good morning. Coming up following the bottom of the hour, I'm going to play an audio cut from Newt Gingrich for you, Eric, and you can tell me who it reminds you of. All right?
1: Okay. All right.
0: And I'm not going to say anything more. That'll be after the bottom of the hour. Plus,
1: all right.
0: This is amazing because when I told you we were talking in our pre-show meeting, you went, the Ninth Circuit? The three-judge panel of the Ninth U.S. Circuit Court of Appeals said critical race theory training may create racially hostile work environment. Duh.
1: Right.
0: Because the philosophy of critical race theory is racism.
1: From the very liberal Ninth Circuit.
0: Wow.
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5: Yeah.
4: Responding to this headline. Omani hijacker who stabbed Fly Dubai captain is religious extremist who refused to shake hands with women. Scott Jennings, honestly stunned by this revelation.
5: Oh my God. I love it.
4: All right, I'm going to play this audio cut by Newt Gingrich.
5: Okay.
4: And tell me if you've ever heard this before.
5: All right.
4: All right.
5: Okay.
4: Here we go.
5: All right.
4: Advice on the upcoming midterm elections.
5: All right.
4: On Fox News.
5: Okay.
4: Here we go.
6: As Republicans have to remember, you have no friends in the elite media. None. And therefore, you have to be so clear, so consistent, so repetitive that you break through despite all the bias and all of the falsehoods that the elite media is going to use. And I think all too often, Republicans get off on other topics, and frankly, the president has the same challenge. He should be Harry Truman for the next 5 weeks. He should be out there every day. He can hammer this stuff home, and he can make a huge difference.
5: Thank you for listening to the show, Newt Gingrich.
4: When we used to say the major thing in politics and the major challenge, which should not be a challenge for the Republican Party, is just what Newt Gingrich said. We've been saying this for years.
5: Yeah.
4: That it's about communicating a message effectively. The most frustrating thing for us is that, and again, this isn't over-the-top rhetoric. The Republicans should be up. If they communicated effectively over the last 20 years, and where the people and even independents stand on the issues, should be winning elections by double digits.
5: Larry Kudlow said the same thing about a week ago. Again, Mr. Kudlow, thanks for listening. And the reality is they're not listening to our show. They're listening to logic, because we break it down. It's the most basic part of campaigning. And it is communications, but it has to be repetitive. Okay, we'll compare it to radio. In music radio, back in the day, I don't know, I guess they still do it? I don't know. You would play whatever the hit song was, played every 2 hours and 15 minutes.
4: Yeah, I remember that.
5: And it's, the reason was is because your average listener was only in their vehicle or listening for only about 20 minutes at a time, whatever it was. And so in talk radio, they listen for the entire show, especially when it comes to Red Eye Radio, or they know what will happen. They will become less informed. But in music radio back then, it was like 15 minutes, 20 minutes, and your audience. So you would repeat it. Now, for all of us on the air, it was grueling. It was the closest thing to waterboarding I have ever experienced.
4: And I discussed that earlier in the show,
5: yeah,
4: when I was my first radio job out of college,
5: yeah,
4: was playing soft adult contemporary rock.
5: Right. But you're trying to get, I mean, I don't know what the message was through to get through back then. For me, it was, you know, Madonna and Michael Jackson or whatever. But you were trying to saturate the audience, right, with what they wanted, or what the record labels thought they wanted. For a political campaign and a party, number one, always campaign. This is one thing that I appreciate about the president, is that he was doing rallies during non-election cycles, and that's great. The rallies bring together your base, and that's great too. But I also like the approach of others in the GOP as of late that have come out and gone into neighborhoods and said, hey, we want to talk to you about, you know, what's going on here. What we've said over the years, they should do in promoting the benefits of free markets and how it would work if we fully implemented free markets. And we went through deregulation, which is something the Trump administration has done. In the second term, especially, they've gone through plenty of deregulation. But that's why we counter with, well, wait a minute, that stuff is working. Don't stifle that progress with other things that we believe don't work. The point is that if you don't repeat that message, what Newt Gingrich said and what we have said, you've got to repeat that message over and over again to oversaturate the audience. We get this sometimes. We'll get people saying the same thing. Well, first of all, thank you for listening every night. But also, and we do appreciate it. But also, not everyone listens every night. And well, for those people, how dare you?
4: No, but it's not even that.
5: Mm-hmm.
4: Because that's not what's on my mind. That's not why I do it.
5: Mm-hmm.
4: I do it because Democrats are making the same stupid argument. They're making the same wrong and false statements and allegations. And the only response is the truthful response back. And so you may say, well, you're repeating yourself on that argument,
5: well, yeah,
4: because it's the correct argument.
5: Right.
4: Because they have learned to pound. We've talked about this, how the Democrats have learned to pound inaccuracies over and over and over. Charlottesville, for example.
5: Yeah.
4: The Russia collusion, for example.
5: Right.
4: None of it's true.
5: Yeah.
4: But in the minds of people, it is, because they keep promoting and they're focused on the same thing over and over again.
5: I didn't mean to imply that we're campaigning and we're doing it for campaign reasons. We're doing it.
4: In my mind, I'm not saying it because I know there's audience turnover. That was my point.
5: Yeah. Well, no.
4: The song.
5: But there is, you know, you have to, in order to repeat it, there has to be a saturation, whether it's audience turnover or people don't get it or consider it at the first time that you have said it. When you repeat, because we talk about, for years, there are no new ideas. Socialism and communism that the left is promoting now is not new. Gary's gone full circle. He started in talk radio in 1989 with the end of communism over there. And now here in 26, of course, the rise of communism in the States. It's his fault 100%. But when you go through these issues don't change. And it may sound that we're repetitive, but we're tackling the issues every single day because that's what we do.
4: Well,
5: we're going through and we will break it down. And I've heard someone say, in fact, I've gotten a response from people over the years that have said, you know, I heard you say something like a year or so ago. And when you said it this time, based on this set of issues, it really resonated and hit home.
4: Oh, yeah.
5: And those are the things that, because these ideas must be repeated. By the way, it's how social media is working now. When you see things that go viral, they're going viral for a reason. When you can hit a message, when a message really resonates, you know, it and it's an accurate and true message, especially. There's a lot of BS out there, but for the accurate and true messages that are very pragmatic and straight to the point, they will often just rise to the top and become viral. There's a reason for that. People want that. We believe you're capable of critical thinking. Whether you apply it or not is up to you. But we believe everyone is capable of critical thinking, and we believe that it's important to go through these things every single time something comes up, because the left is becoming more and more radical by the day.
4: It doesn't matter, though. You mentioned Trump and the rallies. It doesn't matter if you do the rallies if you're off topic. And Newt Gingrich addressed that. He said,
5: yeah,
4: it's also a challenge to the president.
5: Right.
4: And this goes back to what we talked about yesterday, months ago.
5: Content matters.
4: When Susie Wiles pulled everybody in and said, you have to stay on topic because the president's just going to say whatever he wants.
5: Content matters.
4: And we were waiting for the White House to object to it. And they never did.
5: Right.
4: And we said, well, what they're saying is the president is not going to stick on topics that's going to make you win, so you have to do it.
5: Right.
4: And we know that one of the challenges with the president is things that don't matter at all to the public, whether it's things that happen in Hollywood or whatever, he at times comes off as obsessed with.
5: Right.
4: And it's like the 10 major things, and you pound them over and over again. I remember that when he first became in his first term, and we said, look, you don't have to win every battle, win the big ones. You know, win the big, pound the issues that America that Americans care about. But Trump has fallen into, and many Republicans have fallen into, the same thing that Democrats have. They're trying to appeal to their base and their base only, where the goal is to convince independents that, look, we're right. And the frustrating part is so many independents already agree with the Republican Party. All you have to do is repeat what you believe and why you're right and why they're wrong. And
5: yeah, the president has two things working that work. Well, he has a quality about him that works both with him, for him, and against him. And this is the conundrum. We talked about how the rallies became like stand-up comedy shows, because he would make jokes and it would resonate, and he would make jokes on issues. If you don't have the proper content, because the idea is not just to have your base there. He was here just a few miles up the road, stopped at the Peterbilt plant in Denton. In fact, I've got a podcast with Peterbilt coming up here. It's going to be available here within the next few weeks. And he was talking about that, and then he drove in the rain, they said 100 miles an hour at times, to a casino in Durant, Oklahoma. And I'm not sure what was covered there. I didn't get into that. But, you know, when you're connecting, when you're campaigning, when you're out there doing these rallies, the content does matter. I believe he's capable. You know, what's interesting is, on the gaggles on Air Force One, he quite often is the most pragmatic in his answering to that group of 12 to 14 press members that are there, and he's straight to the point. And I think his personality works for him and against him. The part of the personality that I believe works against him is when you get off on topic, and like when he was in Texas yesterday, he decided to rename Paris, Texas, America, Texas. And so we're not going to, you know, apparently we're going to we're going to rename everything. But those are, you know, those are the things you got to focus on what matters every day, all day,
4: you
5: and repeat it.
4: So Babylon Bee headline.
5: Yeah.
4: 4D chess. 4D chess.
5: Yeah.
4: Trump guarantees Republican victory in midterms by renaming Democrats Republicans.
5: Wait, we might have to have a discussion about that one.
4: But when you see the president's greatest successes, which was getting elected to begin with,
5: yeah,
4: he was absolutely focused on the issues.
5: We know what he's capable of.
4: He was focused on the issues that America cared about.
5: Yes.
4: And that's why he was elected the first time.
5: Yes.
4: And then the second time, it was him just pointing and go, look at the disaster. Look what I did in the first term. Look how the economy was. Look what he did. And look what they did with the border. Look how they allowed millions of illegal immigrants to come over and cross the border.
5: Yeah.
4: But he's, because those topics, when he stuck to them, and at times, like I said, he can be focused, and at times he can be just all over the place.
5: And by the way, I don't want to, now.
4: Well, let me give you an example about Kim Jong-un.
5: Yeah. Mamdani. I was going with another comment, but yeah.
4: Completely unnecessary.
5: Exactly.
4: We are Red Eye Radio.
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0: here on iRadio. He is Eric Carly, and I'm Gary McNamara. And, you know, so we've always said this, you know, communication of the ideas, that's what gets you elected. Effectively communicating it and repeating it over and over again. Because when you're doing, I mean, that's why they run political ads over and over again.
1: Yeah, exactly.
0: But when the political ads, as I've said, and I haven't seen any in a while because I haven't gone to those streaming channels because I'm sick of the commercials.
1: I'm seeing anti-Tallarico ads is what I'm seeing.
0: Have you seen a Tallarico ad where he actually talks about the issues?
1: A pro Tallarico ad, one of his ads?
0: Same with me.
1: No, I haven't.
0: The one I saw for weeks upon weeks was he was a server with an apron on giving food to people and saying, you know, his religion tells him he needs to serve people.
1: Yeah.
0: I'm like, wow.
1: Yeah, right.

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6: Getting closer to the midterms. I'm Ted Lindner, Fox News. President Trump kicking off a 32-day midterm campaign marathon, hitting the road as Republicans fight to hold on to their power in Congress. The midterms shaping up as a major test of the president's second term with control of Congress on the line. One key battleground is the U.S. Senate race in Texas between Republican Attorney General Ken Paxton and Democrat James Tallarico. The president on Thursday saying,
7: I want to thank you for being here, you special man. And again, you're certainly one of the, but I think maybe the best attorney general in the whole United States of America. That's your only qualification for the job. I'd say that's a very good qualification.
6: The president also rallying in Durant, Oklahoma, where he told supporters he's confident Mike Mazie can win the election to succeed Oklahoma Governor Kevin Stitt. Mazie facing Democrat Cindy Munson. The president weighing in on the suspected hijacking attempt of the Fly Dubai plane. The president says he's closely following the investigation. Fox's Jeff Paul.
8: The Emiratis are leading this investigation, but they are working with the Israelis as they try to figure out why the suspect allegedly stabbed his co-pilot and then tried to crash the plane. Netanyahu saying the suspect was from Oman, a country Israel doesn't have diplomatic ties with and therefore wouldn't be allowed to land in Israel. The prime minister is working to figure out exactly how that was allowed. Netanyahu says the suspect is now being interrogated in Saudi Arabia. The prime minister also crediting not only those ordinary citizens who helped stabilize the plane, but the pilot, an Indian national.
6: Israeli Prime Minister Benjamin Netanyahu telling Fox investigators believe the co-pilot was radicalized by Islamic groups. And the Atlanta Braves moving on after winning Game 3 of their first-round wild-card series over the Phillies in Atlanta Thursday night 6-2. They'll take on the L.A. Dodgers in the division series starting Saturday at 4 Eastern time in L.A. in a game that'll be on Fox. 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
9: Temperatures being 30 degrees above average.
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0: is. Now, it's Red Eye Radio. Gary McNamara and Eric Hurley talk about everything from politics to social issues and news of the day. Whether you're up late or you're just starting your day, welcome to the show. From the Relief Factor Studios, this is Red Eye Radio.
1: All across America, we are Red Eye Radio. He is Eric Hurley and I'm Gary McNamara. Welcome and good morning. We're just talking about the president's incredible endorsement of Ken Paxton.
2: Yeah, it's weird because the president was in our neck of the woods about 20 minutes north of here in Denton, Texas at the Peterbilt plant where they're cranking out a bunch of Peterbilts. By the way, the 389 is a great truck. I've being part of the trucking industry, I've been up there to that plant. I don't know how many times they've done some expansion. It's really great for the company. The president, in fact, credited tariffs for that and all that, and that's all good and well. That's fine. But he was really, as you mentioned during the break, it was a campaign stop for Paxton. And you know, it's cool to see. I've seen that plant there in Denton, that Peterbilt plant. Lots of great workers, and they build some great products. Then he gets to talking about Paxton. And so here he says, all right, this is from The Hill. We might find some audio of this, but I don't have it in front of me. President Trump quipped that Texas Senate GOP candidate Ken Paxton was, quote, a pain in the ass, end quote, and acknowledged that he was, quote, a little controversial, end quote, during several stops in the Lone Star State in Oklahoma. Usually candid remarks about one of his own endorsees just weeks, unusually candid remarks about one of his own endorsees just weeks out from the November elections. Here's a quote from the president. When I was being hit by the radical left very hard, harder than a few people, that very few people could have withstood, I was being hit. Ken Paxton was at my side more than anybody. And I have to always remember that because he could be a pain in the ass sometimes, I'll be honest. He went on to say, quote, is he here, by the way? Oh, there he is. Good. I didn't even know if he's here. I don't care. I think he was joking. Anyway, he went on to say, we're going to send Ken Paxton to the U.S. Senate because he is, whether you love him or not, he's a little controversial, just slightly, but whether you love him or not, he's probably the best, or certainly one of the best. But the best. Oh.
1: By the way.
2: That's not a ringing endorsement.
1: Well, I think it does not fit what Newt Gingrich was saying the president needs to do.
2: It's not quite on point with that, the point that Newt and we have made. There is the polls are showing that Tallarico and Paxton are, you know, very close. We'll see what happens, and we'll see if those polls, any of those polls, are accurate, and if Paxton ends up winning, we'll see where that goes. But Super PAC linked to Senate Republican leadership is poised to spend at least $100 million dollars to support Paxton.
1: Yep.
2: This again from The Hill.
1: There's a ton of money coming in now.
2: The nonpartisan election handicapper Cook Political Report rates the open Texas Senate seat as a toss-up, but you know, we'll see. There's and in that, I have seen, I was telling you earlier, the only ads I have seen for that race have been anti-Tallarico ads, and they're not from the Paxton campaign, I don't believe. I believe they're from a PAC.
1: Yeah,
2: and they talk about the radicals. You know, he's too radical. At the end, they say he's too loco for Texas. That's how they end it. But he talks about, you know, how Jesus was a radical feminist and the whole thing and all of these things. And so it's a very, the one I'm seeing is a very quick web ad that's 15, 20 mm-hmm. seconds long. And so I've seen those. I don't see a lot of ads because I don't see them on YouTube, but I see them on other social medias. And those, you know, again, we'll see
1: effective. Again, it's tough because you don't get to see all the ads. And we've always stated this when it comes to Senate races or races in other states. And we've said it. It's tough to get a handle on it because you don't live in that state. And
2: right.
1: you don't see the
2: yeah.
1: commercials.
2: Right, right.
1: And again, I haven't seen every single commercial and where they're placed and all that. But mm-hmm. all I have to say is from the ads I've seen, it looks like Tallarico is just trying to be a nice guy that people like.
2: Yeah. Yeah.
1: You know, that yeah. the one ad, the one I saw, a couple of weeks ago, I mean, it just was every single break it was on.
2: Yeah.
1: And it was him, again, as I've talked about, him as a server at a restaurant serving people food
2: yeah.
1: and saying, you know, and smiling and everything else. I think he's looking to get the likability factor and really not try to talk about the issues. The ads, whether it's a PAC that's doing it or Paxton, are more effective to me because I want to know where you stand on the issues

0: probably saying, look.
1: Mom Donnie.
0: Yeah.
1: He's perfect like, example. People liked him. Even the ones that said they were going to, some that said they were going to vote for him ahead of the election said, yeah, we don't believe the policies work, but we like the guy.
0: Well, who was it? Piker. Hassan Piker was saying, yeah. You know, we're going to make sure that if he gets to be the senator in Texas, that he governs as a liberal and not a moderate. I'm like, well, I don't think you have any worries, Mr. Piker.
1: Right.
0: He's Tallarico's as radical as you can get.
1: Exactly.
0: Of course he's going to govern as a radical.
1: Yes.
0: Because he's not a moderate.
1: No, he isn't.
0: You know, and I'm just like, did he... I was trying to figure out why Piker communicated that message, but then again, I guess you could look at him on a lot of the messages and go, what's your point besides being a hate monger? What is it? But, and so that's how I view it right now. I've just viewed the ads that I've seen. And to me, for somebody who thinks like me, the Paxton ads are more effective, whether they come from his campaign or the PACs, and we'll see what happens over the next few weeks. But they're not, you know, the problem for Tallarico is they can play the audio of him saying it.
1: Yes. Yeah. And there was audio of him in this ad that I saw. And so, you know, those are things that work. Something we have said for the longest time the GOP needs to do. And remember, Rapid Response 47. Remember, they were posting entire interviews of Kamala Harris. Like, the entire interview.
0: Yeah, I know, remember
1: they were
0: that.
1: Just, here you go, here's our ad for the day. And that's what you do. Because it was so horrible for her. And that's what you do for the left. It needs to be the drive between now and Election Day has to be focused on how radical the left is and how dangerous it becomes if they get power, if they get momentum in any way as a party. If one day they've got the House, the Senate, and the White House again, I can't imagine what they're going to do. But it's going to be more the same, accelerated, because they'll realize their time is limited and they will push it to no end. And that's a problem. That is a massive, massive concern and should be for every American. And if you're a liberal and you vote for Democrats, you should be concerned too.
0: Are you ready for this? Another poll?
1: Hmm.
0: Harvard Harris, since we're just talking about the Democrats.
1: Yeah.
0: There's another poll out for the Democrats.
1: Okay.
0: For the presidential nomination.
1: All right.
0: Harris, 38. Newsom, 17. She has a 21-point lead.
1: All right.
0: Buttigieg, Ocasio-Cortez, 12. Buttigieg, 11. And everybody else is in single figures. Shapiro, 7. Beshear, 7. Pritzker, 5. So, there you go.
1: Wow.
0: But she's at 38. And Newsom, 17. So there's still some hoping. Look, got to get the guy with the hairdo.
1: Yeah.
0: You know, got to get the guy that looks like Pat Riley.
1: Yeah.
0: But, yeah, so I when you were just talking about Harris. And remember the woman that did the Harris? I can't think of her name. Is it Elise something? I can't think of her name. She did it so well.
1: She did Harris
0: so incredibly well.
1: Oh, man, it was scary.
0: She had one. Either was on... It had to be on X. Yeah. Maybe it was on Instagram.
1: I don't know.
0: Instagram or X. She does both Harris and AOC.
1: Oh, man.
0: And she has a camera pan from one to the other. She has her hair different for...
1: Oh, man.
0: And she... It's really good.
1: Oh man.
0: She must be working on doing AOC.
1: Yeah.
0: And it's basically, if we run together, how are we going to do it?
1: Yeah.
0: And it is the funniest damn thing.
1: Oh, my God.
0: Because she's doing both AOC and Harris.
1: Oh,
0: it is funny.
1: I love that. I love that.
0: I mean, it's the one I saw was better than anything I've seen on SNL in a while.
1: Yeah.
0: When
1: it comes to impressions, there are a lot of people that do a number of impressions over the years, just generally speaking. But when you can

0: get, especially when you can make the point, the late Steve Bridges, who did George W. Bush. Unbelievable.
1: He really did.
0: He did, it was the Foxworthy roast on Comedy Central. And you can find, it goes back a ways. But when he came out in full makeup and he looked identical, the makeup artist, unbelievable. And then his impression of George W. Bush, spot on. But when you can do that and also be relevant, right, in the moment, there are people that do some great Trumps and they're funny. But to do multiple, and Bridges did. So for her to do both of those, I'm telling you, that's
2: I just can't remember
0: a talent.
2: I just can't remember her name. I'll find it. But all I could think was, oh, she's getting ready to start now after the midterms.
0: Yeah.
2: This is for the next 2 years.
0: Oh, sure.
2: And I'm thinking, you know what I'm thinking to myself? Because she does it so well.
0: Yeah.
2: Because it goes from Harris talking, and then the camera goes, it's a sort of a split screen, but you can't see it. It's so it looks like both of them are together, right. And then AOC responds, and then AOC says something, and Harris responds, and it is word salad like you can't believe.
0: Yeah,
2: from both of them.
0: Oh my gosh, that's
2: and
0: great.
2: But you look at it,
0: that's
2: the
0: real talent.
2: But the thing here's the problem for Democrats on that.
0: Mm-hmm.
2: It's a parody, but it's not.
0: No,
2: it's almost not
0: it's
2: a parody.
0: It's based on the word salads, and the fact that you can do that when you can write it and execute it near perfectly. That to me is just, I mean, that's great.
2: And what I was thinking at the point, I go, okay, what's the business model? Is she going to put this on YouTube, get, you know, 10 million views?
0: Yeah.
2: And she's going to, you know, put them out over
0: there. Everywhere.
2: Do it over the next two years.
0: I mean,
2: I'm going to start before the midterm to get a head start on it.
0: Yeah.
2: And I'm thinking to myself, what's the business model going to be? Is she going to be out there promoting herself?
0: She can do public speaking engagements.
2: I know.
0: They'll hire her all day. Conservative groups will hire her all day. Steve Bridges did Obama. He did a number, but he did at one of the White House correspondents' dinners. That's actually one to pull up too. Steve Bridges and George W. Bush. So George W. Bush would say something, and Steve Bridges was at the podium as George W. Bush next to him. And then he would say,
2: Esty.
0: Yeah, okay.
2: It's SD Palti, I think.
0: All right.
2: That's your name.
0: And if you know when you see that, it's like, my gosh. I mean, it's so spot on.
2: Yeah. She did, and remember, she did all the Kamala Harris.
0: Yeah.
2: During the last run up.
0: That were scary. They were so good.
2: Yeah. But when I saw her do AOC, I'm like, "Oh, she can't pull it off." And she had the facial motion and the her way of speaking.
0: Yep.
2: It was funny, and I went, wow, she's going to make a lot of money over the next 2 years doing this.
0: I hope so. I hope so. Good for her.
2: We are Red Eye Radio.
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0: Beer with our radio. He's our crony, and I'm Gary McNamara. Well, and I saw this, I went, okay, Republicans are going crazy over price controls. You ready for this?
1: All right.
0: John Kennedy, Senator Kennedy, promoting this, you know, because they straightened out the whole college thing, right, this week?
1: Yeah.
0: Apparently.
1: Yeah.
0: But they did not put in price controls that would limit annual ticket price increases for college teams.
1: Yeah.
0: Like, what the, you should, the response he got, 90% critical. Like, why don't you worry about the SAVE Act instead of price controls for basketball and football college games?
1: Yeah, right.
0: Here it is.
2: President, there was a time early on in this process that I truly believe this bill was dead as disco. But I think it's going to pass. And that's a tribute to a lot of people's hard work. Now, we've made a lot of people happy with this bill. We certainly made the colleges happy. We've made the universities happy. We've made their athletic programs happy. We've made their donors happy. We've certainly made the coaches happy. And we made the players happy to the extent that this will provide stability. I guess we made everybody happy. Not exactly. Who makes this possible? Who makes college athletics possible? Who generates all this cash flow? The fans. The fans. And we've done nothing for them. Zero, zilch, nada. And their ticket prices keep going up. And every single one of us in this body has been out there all across America talking about affordability. Yet in some cases, the prices have gone up, go up 30 and 35% a year. My amendment, before you cut me off, Mr. President, I talk slowly and I ought to get extra time. My amendment would prohibit any institution, conference, or intercollegiate athletic association from raising ticket prices by more than 4%.
0: We can stop that right there.
1: Yeah, yeah.
0: Has he lost his mind on this issue?
1: I'll tell you.
0: Absolutely freaking lost his mind.
1: Critical thinker.
0: Yeah.
1: And spot on. This misses the mark. Sorry. It misses the mark. You know, it's not a driving issue.
0: No.
1: It really isn't.
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5: And he's Eric Carly, and I'm Gary McNamara. Welcome and good morning. You know, I mentioned before the whole Kevin Bacon scene from Animal House because it's, you know, thank you, sir, my heaven, other. I mean, just where we're going in our society. And I just happened to see here from Extra TV, Mary Louise Weller apparently has died, who was Mandy Pepperidge.
6: Oh.
5: I'll just say this. The woman that John Belushi was looking at while he was on the ladder at the house.
6: Oh, yeah. Yeah.
5: Remember? And
6: yeah.
5: And she was also the one in the cafeteria before the food fight.
6: Yeah. Yeah.
5: You know, so that's.
6: Yeah.
5: So it's.
6: All right.
5: Now, you know why I mentioned it?
6: Why?
5: It says she was 80. Extra TV had it, and then Wikipedia has it. Extra TV. Now, again, it's not going to be. She was had a, basically a minor role, but so it may not be, you know, we'll see what happens later on in the day.
6: Right.
5: But, that is what I saw there. So
6: yeah. All right.
5: Now, but the we played, you know, the whole thing from John Kennedy. I mean, just like, for God's sakes, it's like, okay, now that we basically set the rules for college football, let's put price controls on it, too. Let's create the federal government's job is to control college sports because college sports can't control itself. And even to the point, well, one thing we've missed is we've controlled it and put rules and regulations in all across the board, but we haven't put in price controls. I'm Senator John Kennedy. I'm a conservative, and my belief is price controls for college sports. I'm just. We're so doomed. And he's promoting it, and the response is just we're brutal. You're talking about price controls for college sports, and you know what. Why can't we get the SAVE Act in? Why can't we do it? You're agreeing. What the hell are the priorities of Congress? It's like, but we've saved college sports. I don't give a hoot.
7: Well, the thing is, with today's media, you can keep up with your team without having to go. Look, if you don't like the prices, then don't go. I mean, don't spend the money on it. You know, his point is, well, everybody should be able to afford it. Well, no. Price controls don't work. It's, you know, this idea of, you know, and look, each university.
5: I don't care if they work, though. Even if they worked,
7: yeah.
5: For Senator Kennedy, a Republican that views himself as a conservative,
7: right.
5: To be talking about it's the federal government's job to control the prices of college sports tickets is bat soup crazy.
7: Well, here's the thing: what actually works when it comes to price controls? You start pricing people out of things, people stop going. You know, I mean, apparently they're still getting people going to Cowboys games. I'm not sure why, but they pay these enormous prices. But the thing is that if let the free market decide, saying, well, no, they have to control their prices. You're not going to resonate with anyone unless they're, I don't know, Alabama football fan.
5: we've gotten to the point of regulation where, you know, just, and I know it's a nothing burger and it didn't pass.
7: Well, speaking of which,
5: it did.
7: Price of a nothing burger, that would hit home with more Americans.
5: But it's just, you know, the Republicans are all jumping on price controls now, and it's just to the point that he is so confident in it that there he proudly posted that on X. And I really like Senator Kennedy.
7: This is very unlike him.
5: And I agree with that. But for him to post this, I had to ask the question, has he gone nuts on this issue? Has he lost his mind on this issue? Since when is, you know, I have problems with the federal government being involved. And I know you can look at it, well, college football was a mess. You know something? So it's a mess.
7: Yeah.
5: Is it up to the federal government to control and regulate and have antitrust rules and exemptions for sports?
7: Right.
5: You know, we sit there and say, how do we get to the point where the federal government is involved in every little stinking aspect of our life? College football for the masses is entertainment.
7: Yeah.
5: That's what it is. It's entertainment. It's right. It's not a necessary component of our lives.
7: No.
5: It's not. And the federal government, you know, to sit there and, you know, we've gotten so involved. You know, we saw, you know, with the whole antitrust thing for, you know, the Paramount Warner, that whole thing.
7: Mm-hmm. Yeah.
5: Where all these attorney generals of 12 Democrat states, antitrust, antitrust, antitrust, and they were lying. It had nothing to do about antitrust.
7: Right.
5: And I mean, we figure out, well, but this is the government. So the federal government gets involved in every little stinking aspect of our lives. And we're like, it's about time they controlled college sports pricing. I will say this, though, at least the majority disagree with that and say, what are you doing? Price controls now? Now it's going from credit cards to college sports? Because that's what it is. I mean,
7: where else would you, and how far would you go? You kick this door open, and how far would you go?
5: Yeah, it's just frustrating.
7: And also, what drove him to believe that is a key issue, as we're in now down to weeks before the midterm?
5: Because they believe that everything is about that they're getting killed on prices. That's what it is. They believe the polls that they're getting killed on.
7: How about prices on things that matter?
5: I know.
7: That's my point.
5: Yeah, but I can say this from a Bills fan. When they came up with the PSL, that probably was the number one topic for months in the Western New York area.
7: Mm-hmm.
5: And still now, the prices of everything at the stadium, probably one of the top one or two issues that is on the news in that particular area.
7: Yeah.
5: Because people are addicted to their sports. And if you're addicted, you want the cheapest price for your addiction.
7: Well, my question more specifically is...
5: I just said that, didn't I?
7: Where was the outrage? Where was the... Yeah, because you saw it in Buffalo. I didn't see that, maybe I missed it, online that would drive Senator John Kennedy to that point.
5: No, there was no talk of legislation in New York.
7: well, and I mean specifically for, you know, college tickets. You know, did I miss a groundswell on social media?
5: No, you didn't. There was none.
7: Exactly. If it built inside the city of or in the area of Buffalo, you know, based on, you know, the ticket prices for the new stadium and everything else, then it's a local issue and you're going to have people address it. And I don't know, you know, where it comes out.
5: The people had to pay the prices and the PSLs and the stadium is full.
7: Yeah. And that's and same thing with, again, the Cowboys. They're, you know, right. People complained about it and there are people that will go. There are people that can't afford to go. Well, it's on TV. And also, how critical is it in your life? How critical is it?
5: I don't have a college football team, so it's not.
7: I didn't go to college, so it certainly isn't.
5: Well, and if I cheer for the University of Buffalo, their tickets are probably, I don't know, $10 or $20 to go to the games.
7: Yeah.
5: You know, it's a college where, you know, that's a city right. where I'm from. And that I've gone to games before there because it's right around the corner from where I used to live.
7: Right.
5: So, and I would go to basketball games there too, but they're not $300-$400.
7: Well, remember there was a push to limit the ticket prices, you know, centered around Ticketmaster for concerts. You know, they wanted to limit ticket prices. They wanted to limit, you know, the fees and everything that they could charge and everything. I could go into concerts a long time ago.
5: Well, it's when I'll never forget. Because I can't believe I missed it the first time when it came in 2004 when it was in Dallas.
7: Mm-hmm.
5: And that was Eric Clapton's guitar festival.
7: Mm-hmm.
5: You know, and it was for his, you know, his the rehab place.
7: Crossroads,
5: right. Mm-hmm. And I got the DVD, I don't know, probably a few years after.
7: Yeah, yeah.
5: I love watching that DVD. It's fantastic.
7: Great.
5: I mean, every form of not just rock.
7: Yeah, blues.
5: But I mean, blues.
7: Jazz.
5: Indian.
7: Right.
5: You know, yeah. I mean, just you talk.
7: Unreal.
5: All the different types of instruments with strings.
7: Mm-hmm.
5: And they had, you know, the smaller concerts that were around the Cotton Bowl and everything
7: mm-hmm.
5: else.
7: Mm-hmm.
5: And it's just fantastic.
7: Mm-hmm.
5: And I went, I'm going to go the next time that's in town. Well, they mm-hmm. were doing it at the, you know, the American Airlines Center. Mm-hmm. And they were going to do it all around, you know, inside and all the bars around there. And I said, you know what I'm going to do? I'm going to get tickets for both nights. And I'm going to, you know, make it a weekend, get a hotel and stay
7: right.
5: down there and experience it and go to all the little, you know, bars that have, you know, that has groups and everything else.
7: Mm-hmm.
5: It's like, each night was like $800.
7: Yeah.
5: Like, you're out of your mind.
7: Right.
5: 800. I didn't go. I wanted to go. I didn't go.
7: Hey,
5: I didn't scream for price controls.
7: If the fans want to pay that and they want to pay that, you know, if they're into that and that's worth it to them, great. You know, but we don't need price controls to determine what the market's going to be.
5: Yeah. It's so frustrating. But we can leave this segment with this, and it sort of relates a little bit.
7: Mm.
5: But it's a lot worse than anything Kennedy has ever said.
7: Mm.
5: The dangers of... I'm just going to read you the first sentence. Richard Stern, National Review, okay?
7: Yeah.
5: There is an intelligence loose in the world that has no respect for humanity. It seeks to manipulate us, pit us against one another, and harness us for its own purposes. And it is certain that it can run your life better than you can. It's not what you're thinking. The intelligence is that every socialist and collectivist who has ever lived, from Karl Marx to Bernie Sanders, whether or not maligned artificial intelligence truly poses a threat, misaligned human intelligence seeking to concentrate unlimited power in the hands of government bureaucrats, remain the greatest threat we face. Mm. And goes on to talk about, we shouldn't really be worried. The worry is not artificial intelligence. The worry is human intelligence.
7: Yeah.
5: That's the problem.
7: Right.
5: I thought that was fantastic.
7: No, I love it.
5: What a timely article to write.
7: That's great. That's great.
5: It's true, because we walk around like a bunch of clones. Socialism, communism. Yeah. Did you open up a damn history book?
7: Right. No, it's like they're deliberately going out of the way. You mentioned brainwashing yesterday, and I was thinking, well, it's like they take their brain in to get it washed. They're deliberately asking for the brainwashing. They're asking to be ignorant. Please give me the blinders that I can put on, better blinders. I want to be more ignorant, even though the technology is available today, now more than ever, to be more informed.
5: You know, virtue signaling is willful ignorance and increased passion for your own ignorance.
7: Write that down. We may have to. We may have to keep that quote.
5: I'll think about that. It just popped into my mind.
7: Yeah.
5: I'll write it in the right way.
7: We'll frame it. It up on the wall. We're gonna have to repeat that. Yeah.
5: I like that. We are Red Eye Radio.
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0: Okay, maybe this is better because I did that ad lib. All right. Virtue signaling in 2026 is to maximize our ignorance and drastically increase our passion and intensity for our stated maximized ignorance.
1: Keep that. Did you write it down?
0: Yeah. Virtue signaling in 2026 is to maximize our ignorance and drastically increase our passion and intensity for our stated maximized ignorance.
1: Put some fancy font on that, okay? Because I want to frame it. We'll get some cool-looking paper and a frame. Put it up here. I like that one. I like that one a lot. Because it says so much. And that's actually what it is.
0: Just popped into my mind. I went,
1: but you know what? It is the full circle that is the left. That is the willfully ignorant. And they really take great pride in it. And you bring in the virtue signaling part of it. And
0: I had to add to it. Yeah, because it really is. Because it's a badge of honor. I'm virtue signaling that I have incredible ignorance and I've got such increased passion for my stated maximized ignorance.
1: How many high profile liberals have been on Bill Maher's podcast? And he said to them, you don't even know what's going on. And they admitted they didn't. It was, I don't know, three or four in the last several months. And we played the audio and they're like, You don't even know what's going on with your own side. There's a perfect example.

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5: He spoke out from his hospital bed. I'm Dave Anthony, Fox News.
6: At that moment, I was fighting for my life.
5: That's Smit Machara in a video call with India's prime minister, who's hailed him as a hero for helping save the Fly Dubai flight he was captain of when his co-pilot attacked him, stabbing him, trying to crash the flight to Tel Aviv.
7: He describes how, bleeding from stab wounds on the cockpit floor, he somehow crawled to the door and raised the alarm. I could feel the aircraft was plunging, he says, and I said to myself while I was getting beaten, this is the last push. Do it. Passengers restrained the attacker. Pilots in training who happened to be on board landed the aircraft safely. Israel's prime minister says the attacker underwent radical Islamist indoctrination.
5: Fox's Jonathan Savage. Krista Pike is still alive after surviving an execution attempt in Tennessee Wednesday night, but she's in critical condition, according to her lawyer. After two rounds of an injection that wasn't lethal, Pike was condemned to die after being convicted of a 1995 murder. New York Governor Kathy Hochul appointed the state's attorney general, Letitia James, as special prosecutor in a reopened Cornell University rape investigation.
8: To oversee the reopening of an investigation into a former student's allegations that she was gang raped at a Cornell University fraternity house in 2024. The governor writing this, quote, Newly released information continues to raise serious questions about the investigation conducted by the Cornell Police Department and the decision by the Tompkins County DA not to prosecute an alleged sexual assault on Cornell University's campus in October 2024.
5: Fox's Chandley Painter. President Trump will campaign for Republicans in Alabama today in the push for the GOP to keep control of Congress in the November elections after trips to Texas and then Oklahoma, where he said at a rally last night.
9: If the Democrats win, you'll have an economic depression, very much like 1929, in my opinion.
5: Democrats are touting the president's low approval ratings handling the economy. 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
5: The family of Renee Good has filed a wrongful death lawsuit against the federal government. She was shot and killed by an ICE agent in a confrontation at her vehicle while she was protesting immigration enforcement in Minneapolis earlier this year. This as ICE scales back traffic stops.
22: Associated Press says a new memo for officers in ICE's Enforcement and Removal Operations Division says only agents who have completed specific training can make vehicle stops. They're also not to chase vehicles that fail to pull over. Instead, officers are to take down the vehicle's information for further investigation. That memo came out after dangerous encounters during vehicle stops, with ICE agents killing at least four people. In July, agents were told to pause most vehicle stops, but President Trump soon intervened, getting on Truth Social to tell the agency to continue traffic stops. Jill Nato, Fox News.
5: We'll get a key update to the economy this
23: morning. Oh, God.
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0: 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Gary McNamara and Eric Hurley talk about everything from politics to social issues and news of the day. 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
2: Hi.
14: Good morning.
2: Happy Friday. By the way, we never welcomed our audience to Talktober.
14: Oh, that's right.
2: Yeah.
14: Remember all the classic rock stations in the 70s?
2: It's Rocktober.
14: Well, they weren't classic rock back then.
2: No, they were just rock.
14: They're just rock.
2: It's Rocktober. It's Rocktober.
14: It's Rocktober.
2: Coming up, we got Bob Seger, Pink Floyd, and Led Zeppelin.
14: Boston.
2: And some Eric Clapton for you.
14: And we were going to play REO Speedwagon, but it's 1982 now. And they've gone soft adult contemporary. They're no longer a progressive rock band.
2: We will not be playing Keep On Loving You by REO Speedwagon.
14: I remember.
2: Look, Roll With the Changes, to me, is one of those songs that will get me out of bed, get me motivated. It's a great song. Great song to play drums to, by the way. And I love that song, but the Keep On Loving You and the ballads. Look, they made $1 trillion off
14: yes,
2: of it.
14: That's true.
2: You know, they right. made a ton of money off of it. And you know, the band broke up. Kevin Cronin can't perform as REO Speedwagon anymore, yeah. Which is weird.
14: You know, I said that in the '90s. You know, I've been saying how old I am, trying to prove how old I am for the last 35 years.
2: We believe you.
14: But I think I said it in the '90s. I said, I'm so damn old. I remember when REO Speedwagon and Ambrosia were progressive rock bands.
2: Yeah. Yeah. Right.
14: Cause you know, it's funny because you play something like
2: Journey.
14: Journey way back then. Yeah.
2: I mean, I don't know if I put them fully in prog, but it was instrumental, but, you know, doing long songs.
14: But I mean, Ambrosia is known as, you know, a lot of people view, Ambrosia like Air Supply.
2: Yeah.
14: You know, and really, you know, you go back and, you know, Time Waits for No One, and you know, that is the most prog rock song you could possibly ever hear in your life.
2: Well, Air Supply recently changed their name. They had to upgrade it to modern sensibilities, and it's Oxygen Supply. So it's they've aged a little bit. It's, God bless. Look, yes. We don't, by the way, when we do that with music, hey, if you love that music, that's good for you. That's, you know, that's awesome. Don't play it around me. But if just, you know, if that's your thing, that's fine. My wife loves the 70s channel, you know, and it's funny because you came in one night and you were listening to the 70s channel on satellite and you said you heard the DJ, whoever it was on the 70s channel say, it turns out the most popular name for a dog is Bella.
14: Yeah.
2: And then he says, I wonder if Eric ever had a dog named Bella.
14: Yes.
2: Well, of course, you work with an Eric, being me. He was introducing an Eric Clapton song.
14: Yes.
2: And this Eric did have a Bella, my beloved Bella, who passed away last year. It sounded weird to you. I told you, I said, if Barb and I had heard that on the radio, we listened to it a lot, that would have freaked us out.
14: Well, what I found out about music, and this really started happening about 10 years ago, probably when I got into my 60s.
2: Yeah.
14: And like all the, you know, growing up, we grew up with Top 40 radio.
2: Yeah.
14: And Top 40 radio is unlike anything that you really hear.
2: All genres.
14: Today. All genres of music were being played.
2: Yeah.
14: And so you were exposed to everything.
2: Right.
14: I mean, you'd hear Bread and then The Who.
2: Yeah. Right.
14: And so.
2: And then eventually, like, crossover country, Alabama, Kenny Rogers.
14: Alabama. Yeah, I remember working for a top 40 radio station in the early 80s.
2: Yeah.
14: And we were playing Alabama.
2: Yeah.
14: Eddie Rabbit.
2: Right. Yes.
14: You know, Dolly Parton.
2: Right.
14: And it was a top 40 station. That station was also playing those stations like Van Halen.
2: Yeah.
14: Especially when they day parted stuff, which means they got heavier at night.
2: Right.
14: Quiet Riot, things like that.
2: Right.
14: You know, that was all being played as you got into it. And then the mixture of it was, you know, here's Kenny Rogers followed by Boy George.
2: Yeah.
14: I mean, seriously, I mean, but that was in the 80s, but in the 70s, you know, the early 70s and even the late 60s, top 40 radio was playing all of it. And one thing that I found out, there's the music that I love listening to, like the music I have on my phone right now.
2: Mm.
14: And, you know, I probably have like 6,000 songs on it.
2: Right.
14: You know, most of those songs probably nobody has ever heard of before because it's the bands that I've been into for the longest time that really most of the bands I like never got major airplay across the United States.
2: Right.
14: I'm into a lot of prog rock and just, you know, different stuff. I grew up on the Canadian border, so a lot of Canadian rock. Outside of Rush.
2: Yeah.
14: You know, for example, I told you the other day that the co-writer for Tom Sawyer died.
2: Mm-hmm.
14: Now,
2: mm-hmm.
14: Pai Dubois. Mm-hmm. Now, and he also, I think, wrote a bunch of other songs. And that song was given, it was actually originally named, Louis the Warrior. And they changed it to Tom Sawyer.
2: Right.
14: And that's when the band Max Webster, that I'm a huge fan of. Huge fan. I think they're one of the best bands ever in the history.

0: he had in the house was Tchaikovsky.
1: Yeah. Yeah.
0: Beethoven.
1: Yeah.
0: Bach.
1: Yeah.
0: Strauss's Waltz. What was it? Sing Along with Mitch Miller.
1: Yeah.
0: Yeah. Sing Along. Right. And John Philip Sousa, patriotic and sports marching band songs.
1: Right.
0: That was it. My father would not allow anything else in. Any classical music? Yes. Well, that and yes, no, I mean, and yes, but I mean, that's what really led me in the direction to liking the music that I, you know, started listening to in the 70s. And I told my father a long time ago, I said, you know, you're the one that got me into the drug music, like early Genesis and stuff like
1: the
0: that.
1: The preacher's son kind of effect, right?
0: Yeah. And, but what I found out is though, and so, I mean, I've got tons of that and I've kept up, like there's a bunch of modern bands, like one of the best bands I've heard in ages is a band from Dallas that I absolutely love that has two albums. Mm-hmm. I think it did some good stuff in Chicago, but they all work other jobs. They're all like in five bands. One of the best bands I've ever seen live called Motorcade.
1: Yeah, yeah.
0: And stellar first two albums. Absolutely stellar. And so that's what I listen to the majority of the time. But I will listen. You know, I'll go to Pandora and put on the 70s thing. And I realize there's music that I like for music, and then there's music I like for the nostalgia of it, what it brings back, the memories that it brings back. And I'm talking, if a Carpenter song comes on, it sets me to a particular place in time, like in 1970. And that, to me, started happening in my 60s, and I think that's the coolest thing ever. And I really never bought any Carpenter's albums. Right. I think she probably is one of the, you know, Karen Carpenter, one of the greatest voices. And what her brother did, you know, in
1: and musicians. Yeah.
0: Yeah, exactly. And and what a drummer she was.
1: Right.
0: An incredible drummer and everything else. And her brother, the way, you know, what he was able to do in the studio. But you never bought it because it was on the radio every 2 seconds.
1: Right. Yeah.
0: I mean, you never sat there and went, I need more of that.
1: Right.
0: And so, but. And
1: well, there was so much exposure to a lot of that through television, and television really was the go-to in the evening. You would just like, you would graduate. Everybody would just, you know, move out, migrate out to the living room and the variety shows that were on. I mean, you could go back to the Ed Sullivan, years, and Ed Sullivan was fighting the network on ratings because the network was saying, well, certain parts of the country don't want to see black artists. And he says, these artists are doing very well and they're very talented. And I'm going to put them on my show. And I mean, there was this big documentary about it, about how he fought for that till the very end of his show. Then, you know, Elvis, the Beatles and everything else. But I mean, there was so much else going on behind the scenes of promoting artists that weren't getting massive exposure, the wide exposure. They were getting some radio airplay and everything else, but certainly weren't getting video exposure that only television at that time could provide, of course.
0: You know, and Motown.
1: Yeah.
0: You know, I always was a fan. I mean, that probably, as I said, Motown probably was the first thing that made me go, whoa.
1: Yeah.
0: It wasn't the Beatles for me. Everybody, you know, anybody's in the music, it wasn't the Beatles for me.
1: Yeah.
0: It never was.
1: Yeah.
0: Because I really started listening to music probably in 65, 66 when I got my first transistor radio.
1: Well, Papa was the Rolling Stone was the first song that made me stop and realize how a simple bass line has to be absolutely 100% correct when it carries the whole song.
0: Right.
1: You know what I mean? And it was like, okay, this is a different type of musicianship. You know, it may sound easy. It may sound laid back, but the musicianship that went into building all of that. And then you get into
0: the lyrics.
1: Stevie Wonder at the age of 12.
0: But the lyrics of that song.
1: Yeah.
0: Papa was
1: wherever
0: the lyrics
1: he laid his hat was his home.
0: Whoa.
1: Oh, yeah.
0: Not only that, but about
1: all he left us was alone.
0: Yeah.
1: Heartbreaking.
0: The father's adventures.
1: Yeah.
0: It was not complimentary towards the father.
1: Yeah.
0: I look at it, I just find it fascinating that there's a whole genre of music looking back that isn't based actually on the excitement and the complicated arrangements of the music that make me enjoy it in my head.
1: Right.
0: Like I have in my, all the stuff that was pop stuff.

0: that brings back memories.
1: Yeah.
0: And they're as sweet and as thick and as real as if I was right back there. They bring it back. And to me, that was the most amazing thing. And it started, I think I talked about it on the radio when it started happening in my 60s. I said, Eric, all of a sudden I'm listening to these songs. I go back to 60s, 70s. I'm like, my God, it's like, it's nostalgia. And I'm not really, was never really into the songs. Like, this is the greatest stuff ever. And it gives you this nostalgic, peaceful feeling.
1: Yeah.
0: But it's based on nostalgia. It's based on where I was. And it's amazing that a song can come on and it will bring me back to a specific point, day.
1: Yeah.
0: You know, a particular day and moment of where I was at that time.
1: Well, Baker Street by Jerry Rafferty. And it was, that was Del Rio at the pool where I worked at as a lifeguard. They basically let me hand out towels. I was 130 pounds. I wasn't going to be saving anyone of any size, but I trained as a lifeguard. It was my first job, and they had a jukebox. But that one and Meatloaf, because Bad Out of Hell was
0: not two out of three.
1: Yes,
0: bad.
1: Yes.
0: Now that was when I worked at a soft rock radio station.
1: Yeah.
0: And I went from college radio to adult contemporary.
1: Yeah.
0: And it nearly destroyed my mind. I mean, I cannot. But, If Baker Street comes on, can't listen to it.
1: Well,
0: two out of three ain't bad. Can't listen to it.
1: Jerry Rafferty, I liked. You know, going back to Steelers Reel.
0: I love Steelers Reel, though.
1: But with Meatloaf, it kind of wore out. But I heard it recently again, that song, and I stopped and I listened to the vocal performance of that song, and it was incredible. I thought, holy cow, man, he had an incredible, great rock voice, but in a ballad form. I mean, the song it was like the lyrics were like, but the performance of the song.
0: But I remember working at that radio. I mean, that it brings me back to a moment that I hated.
1: Yeah.
0: When I was working at that soft rock radio.
1: Yeah.
0: It's not really the song.
1: Yeah.
0: You know, it's not
1: Terry Jack's Season in the Sun. That will drive me out of a building.
0: I wasn't, but it brings me back to working at Dunkin' Donuts, cleaning toilets.
1: Yeah. Yeah.
0: That song. I hear that song. It brings me back to that. Jerry Rafferty brings me back to the bad memories of working at that soft rock station.
1: Edmund Fitzgerald. I was driving a long all-night drive on a highway, and that song came on, and I was just immersed in that song for the entire length of that song. I'll always remember that moment.
0: But that
1: always
0: brings me back to working at the bank as a bill collector.
1: Yeah.
0: I mean, you can bring up any song and I can, the moment in time that it brings me to. But the other one was Bluer Than Blue.
1: Yeah.
0: Bluer Than Blue.
1: Yeah.
0: God, I hated that song.
1: Yeah, that reminds me of a Saturday afternoon when my mom made me, I was the only one there of all the kids. My dad had taken all the other kids somewhere else. And I was at home with mom and had to clean the house with her.
0: My Angel Baby, Toby Bo, Magnet and Steel.
1: Yeah.
0: I hear those songs and I'm like, I have to turn them off immediately because it brings me back to working at the soft rock radio station. If you ever watched WKRP, it was like if Johnny Fever had to play something, my mind was about to just blow. It wasn't where I was at 22 years old.
1: Right.
0: To go from college radio, eclectic radio to that, it was like,
1: I'm almost 61, and on the way in tonight, I'm listening to Five Finger Death Punch.
0: Exactly.
1: See, that's what happens.
0: All right, it's a Friday show. It was crazy yesterday.
1: Oh, man.
0: I have one of the best audio cuts ever coming up.
1: All right. Okay.
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16: The science continues to stack up. Alcohol just is not great for us, even in small amounts. It's actually toxic to the body. Look, we literally use alcohol to disinfect. Regular drinking raises the risk of high blood pressure, a weaker immune system, and several cancers. One researcher framed the cancer risk this way. One drink is kind of like one cigarette, he said. Now here's the good news. A lot of the damage done by alcohol can be undone if you cut back early enough. Your immune system can rebound within a week. Then some of the brain changes from drinking might start to recover within weeks to months. The key is not waiting so long that the damage becomes permanent. So if you've been looking for that nudge, that sign, that bit of encouragement to cut back, here you go. And I wish you luck. I'm Dr. Sanjay Gupta, helping you live a better life.
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0: Sarah Cronin, and I'm Gary McNamara. Are you ready for this audio cut?
1: All right.
0: All right, this comes from the Minneapolis City Council that is looking at a law to require a human in all driverless vehicles.
2: Okay, all right.
0: And one of the reasons why, this is Jason Chev as council member, Ward 9, about why a human, by the way, that defeats the whole purpose of having a driverless car if you've got a human in it all the time.
2: Yeah, right, exactly.
0: if you got to pay for the technology of a driverless car and still have a driver that you have to pay $30 an hour,
2: right,
0: you've defeated the entire purpose of the driverless car.
2: Exactly.
0: But here, listen to this. Here we go. All right.
3: And cats have been killed by these autonomous vehicles, and I have a cat. I don't want my cat getting killed because of these autonomous vehicles. So to those cat lovers out there, just know that these Waymo vehicles, these autonomous vehicles, have killed cats, and that's unfair. I just watched a video sitting here from the dais, and it was really hard to watch.
2: I'm sorry. Huh?
0: And by the way, I'm a cat lover.
2: Well,
0: but that would not be the reason that I would not want driverless vehicles.
2: Right.
0: That would not be my main priority.
2: My main priority.
0: Yes.
2: There would be a concern somewhere on the list for that.
0: Well, maybe it's just me.
2: Uh-huh.
0: But number one would be...
2: Humans
0: dying. Yeah. Yes, thank you very much.
2: Okay.
0: You,
2: all right.
0: You know me.
2: Just off the top of my head.
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0: And we are Red Eye Radio. He is Eric Harley, and I'm Gary McNamara. Yesterday, we took a look at a number of polls and got some response. And so coming up, we will do our annual polling discussion. We need to have our polling discussion.
2: Okay, all right.
0: So we have it every year.
2: Yeah, we do.
0: So we can explain what we believe about the polls, because we always get new listeners, and apparently, well, one I didn't understand, but we'll get to that in just a minute.
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0: Oh, microphone on. There yes, you go. Yes. All right. I got it. Hey, it's a Friday.
2: Can I just mail it in?
0: It's a Friday, you know.
2: I don't know. The price of stamps is going to cost you.
0: So yesterday, in fact, it was, I believe in our third hour, I think that we brought up polling.
2: Yeah.
0: The polling out there. And, right. and we brought up, in fact, we started it with some optimistic news for Republicans.
2: Right.
0: And we had brought up earlier this week that the NBC poll that showed, and I think the NBC poll was actually from last week, but then I saw another poll, I think Fox had it, that even showed lower favorability ratings for the Democrats, that the Republicans actually poll better in favorability, the generic poll on favorability, than Democrats do.
2: Right.
0: And we said that's an encouraging sign,
2: sure.
0: and made the point that will the favorability offshoot the opinions on especially economics and well pricing and the war for Republicans.
2: Right.
0: Now, when we've talked about where the Republicans are not doing well on the issues. For example, pricing and the war. That's every poll across the board, Republican and conservative. And then we went and also then looked at the Wall Street Journal poll that looked at on the issues how the Republican Party is moving to the left. And they are. I mean, obviously they are. I mean, we've covered politics long enough. I mean, we saw the reversal on Obamacare.
2: Right.
0: When that happened. And that goes back years ago.
2: Yeah.
0: And so we know. And based on the issues that they support now that they wouldn't support then, and where Republicans will go now, where Republicans never went, back the point that we made that they're moving more to the left. Well, of course, we get. Before we go there, I have never once ever. In my entering my 38th year of talk radio, never once, not once, has anybody who agrees with the poll ever told me that polling sucks. Not once.
2: Right, if they agree with the poll.
0: Right.
2: Right.
0: So yesterday we brought up a variety of different polls, and it gets people upset. And these are people on the right, and I'm like, well, wait a minute, we started... Or they say they're on the right. And I'm like, well, we started with the favorability polls. Were you against that? And nobody got into the specifics of it.
2: Yeah.
0: Anybody who commented didn't get into the specifics except they don't poll anybody. What do they poll? 60 people or whatever? Well, the Wall Street Journal actually polled 1,500 people. And that when you look at 1,500 registered or likely voters, and we've talked about this before, the difference between registered and likely voters, that gives you basically a sample. A sample across the United States. 1,500 has been normally the figure that statisticians look at that they believe will give you the most, you know, likely, more accurate polling than if you poll just 200 people.
2: Yeah.
0: And again, whether they're random, what the sample is, all matters. And we've gone into that, before. We have talked about the polling out there. One of the things that we've done is when we judge a pollster based on how they were in the last election. Who was the most accurate pollster? For example, we're looking at more of the Trafalgar group, or, you know, Trafalgar now coming out with more on state races. For example, I saw the Trafalgar on the Michigan race, and El Sayed is up by a couple of points. That worries me.
2: Yeah.
0: Just because of Trafalgar. Again, I don't lose sleep over it. Because I think that the polls become much more accurate based on the history of looking at polls as we get more to the middle of October. The difference is that people now can vote early, and there are states that are voting right now, and so that may skew what happens. We know when Hillary was, remember, when she, against Trump, she was up all the time, and they started worrying in the middle of October. Remember that?
2: Yeah.
0: That's when the worry came in. That's when they saw... You know, the difference in the polling. So we have never looked at polling as absolutely 100% accurate. We never have. But it does give you an indication of movement. And when you have all the polls, because when you look at, you know, the Rasmussen polling, for example, that's more of a Republican poll, or all the other polls out there, when you see similar movement, even if there's a percentage difference in it, but the movement is in the same way, it can give you an indication of where the public is going. We have also brought what happened in the primaries, how the radical left way overpolled where they what reality actually, you know, came to fruition down the road. Now, is that just a Democrat primary thing? Or will that hopefully, when it comes to people like Tallarico, Syed, whatever, will it, you know, the same thing happen there?
2: Right.
0: Where the leads that they had actually is not reality on, you know, on the ground when it comes to being a radical Democrat that way overpolled in so many primaries, as we know. And we've explained it many times before, but I realize we always get, you know, new listeners, and we get the same. I mean, it's the same thing. I've been getting the same thing for 37 years. I've never been polled, so I don't believe them. Well, I never get those comments from people who agree with the poll ever.
2: Right, yeah.
0: In fact, they use the poll. Look, you see the poll here that shows that Trump is up? You know, I'm using that as an example. Trump isn't running, but Trump is up. Right. It's like, you know, you wrote to me 6 months ago and said you didn't believe in polls because they didn't go your way.
2: It's right. Well, look, it's, you know, you and I have over the years, we've gotten in the habit of breaking down after elections who the most accurate pollsters for that election cycle are, which is important, but it doesn't necessarily mean that they're going to be the most accurate pollster for the next election cycle. Methodologies change, and it's weird because I forget which pollster it was that changed methodologies between 2016 and 2020. I forget which pollster it was. And it, you know, and the numbers were, you know, completely different. And there's a lot of activism that you and I believe goes on with these pollsters where they're, you know, they're not weighted properly and everything else. We have explained that, I think, to the nth. We have to no end each time we try and make it clear. Okay, this is the pollster. We won't know until Election Day or when California is, you know, done with counting their votes in December 27. We won't know until all the votes are counted. That's when we'll know who was accurate. But what we do look at is the movement in the polls. If there is consistent movement across multiple pollsters that have clearly different methodologies, then that tells you something is going on. Also, something you've been clear about, and it bears repeating, what do they believe? What do the candidates or the parties believe
0: when it comes to
2: the polls? What are they concerned about?
0: Right. How many times have we said in the last couple of weeks that you know, it doesn't matter whether I believe the polls or you believe the polls, it's whether the politicians believe the polls.
2: If their internals are matching, you know, smaller campaigns, I don't know how much they do on internals, you know, to what extent. They're very expensive, but internals are done. Internals are done by the parties. Internals are done certainly by presidential candidates or by sitting presidents. They want to know what's going on and what people are feeling. You know, we brought those polls yesterday talking about, okay, this is why you're getting so much support for certain moves that we disagree with as conservatives by the GOP. Why so many in the GOP, you know, limiting the credit card interest rates and all of this, you know, all of these types of things that go into it. And there were some that came out we thought were probably pretty accurate on like government ownership of grocery stores, you know, which is very low support, but it was an all Americans category. It was, you know,
0: right.
2: It was a low number,
0: right?
2: You know, and so, you know, these things.
0: Well, no. And when we talked about the fact of, you know, the price, basically, you know, capping prices.
2: Right. Yeah.
0: You know, and we said that's never, you know, and remember Nixon did it.
2: Yeah, sure.
0: You know, Nixon did it.
2: It's not new to Republicans.
0: No, they've done it before.
2: Right,
0: but when you have Trump out there, as they were, both Trump and Josh Hawley promoting a 10%, I say 30%, a 10% cap on interest rates for credit cards.
2: Right.
0: And you saw that more Republicans supported that than even Democrats.
2: Mm-hmm.
0: It's like 80%.
2: Yeah.
0: I mean, it's just, we're like, whoa, because the typical Republican, but we said it makes sense that Josh Hawley has been promoting it and Trump has promoted it.
2: If those numbers are accurate.
0: Yeah. Right. If those numbers are accurate, it would make sense while they are promoting it.
2: Yep.
0: So to sit there and say and be angry at us because we say this is the figure and it may have credibility because it's what Josh Hawley and the president have been proposing, but they haven't done it yet. And we believe we know why they haven't done it.
2: Because the conservative part of their mind is telling them what would actually happen if they implement the policy.
0: If they implement it, well, the one thing, there's two things that are driving the GDP right now. One is massive investment in AI. In fact, the uptick of the of the GDP over the, you know, over the last year.
19: Yeah.
0: The uptick by a couple of percentage points is because of AI and retail spending.
19: Right.
0: Investment in AI and retail. Well, if all of a sudden you put credit card rates of 10%, you're going to have 20, 30 million people, maybe even more than that, lose their credit cards.
19: Yes. And spending will right. drop dramatically.
0: Spending and retail spending will drop, and they know that.
19: Right.
0: And so we're analyzing what we believe is going on. It's nothing that I believe deserves absolute, you know, insane fury.
19: No. No.
0: At us, you know, and so.
19: It's not new. None of these elements are new. They've been done before.
0: By the way, it's okay to do that because it shows where some people are. We're okay with it.
19: Yeah. Sure.
0: I just worry about people that, you know, I don't want you to get too angry about stuff that really doesn't matter.
19: Right.
0: And that would be if you want to take our opinion, fine, but it's just two idiots overnight, you know, giving their opinion and hopefully basing it on as much, you know, fact as we can.
19: Given the confidence levels of polls, the Democrats versus the Republicans should win. You know, there's great confidence.
0: You mean the favorability
19: polls. The Republicans should win if you base it on that one thing. But you can't base it on that one thing.
0: We are Red Eye Radio.
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0: Everyone, everybody, he's Herk Crony, and I'm Gary McNamara. So I've seen, like, the last three polls for governor of Texas, Abbott up by 4 or 5.
1: Yeah.
0: So that seems to be consistent. Mm-hmm. I did see one poll where Tallarico's only up by 1. Again, the big thing is there where you had the radical leftists in the Democrat primary way overperform. I mean, we're talking double-digit figures consistently, and that sits in the back of your mind. Interactive polls from over the weekend in Senate polling, Kansas, Iowa, Alaska, Maine, all red, New Hampshire, tied, Michigan, tied, Minnesota, plus 1 for the Democrat, and Susan Collins up in Maine.
1: All right.
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11: He wasn't just fighting for his life. I'm Dave Anthony, Fox News. The captain of the Fly Dubai flight, who was stabbed by his co-pilot who tried to crash the plane, speaks out from his hospital bed in a call with India's prime minister. And here's Smit Machar through a translator.
12: When I was on the ground, I realized that the aircraft is going down. And I told myself,
1: This is the last push, Smith. The door is right there. And I was still getting hit, but I opened the door.
11: That allowed the passengers to see what happened. And they rushed in, subdued the attacker, and safely landed the plane in Saudi Arabia. The co-pilot's in custody. He's from Oman. And Israel's prime minister says he'd become a radical Islamist.
10: Israeli intelligence sources tell Fox News that Israel will participate in the investigation alongside the UAE to determine the exact motive of the co-pilot and if he had direct ties to any foreign entities. Investigators will also try to understand how a weapon ended up in the cockpit.
11: Fox's Trey Yingston, Tel Aviv. Krista Pike is still in critical condition after the convicted killer survived an execution Wednesday in Tennessee despite getting two doses of an injection that was supposed to be lethal. Her lawyer, Randy Spivey, wants Governor Bill Lee to commute her sentence.
12: I do hope he cares, because this is as a citizen of Tennessee, this is something that was done in all of our names, and I'm haunted.
11: President Trump will campaign for Republicans in Alabama today after going to Texas and then Oklahoma, saying they can't let Democrats win back control of Congress.
13: We have the hottest country anywhere in the world, and we're going to keep it that way.
11: Well, Democrats are trying to take advantage of low Trump approval numbers handling the economy, and Democratic candidates have slight leads among likely voters in two Fox News polls. James Tallarico leads Ken Paxton by 2 points in Texas. Josh Turek has a 2-point advantage over Ashley Hinson in Iowa.
14: Turek has clear edges with women, suburban voters, and independents, with whom he holds a more than 2-to-1 lead. Hinson does better with men, rural voters, and white evangelicals.
11: That's Fox's Grinnell Scott. 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
3: 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Just click listen, then swipe right and hear the latest news updates on your time. 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
11: Next hour, a key report on the economy comes out. A jobs update the Federal Reserve will consider ahead of another potential interest rate hike.
18: Payrolls are predicted to increase by a modest 90,000 in September, a sharp decline from August's surprisingly strong 162,000 gain, which was nearly triple expectations. August jobs report showed a much stronger rebound in hiring after a shaky summer. The unemployment rate is forecast to hold steady at 4.1% for a third month in a row.
11: Fox's Hillary Barsky on Wall Street. Stock futures are surging ahead of the report, up more than 200 points for the Dow and the Nasdaq, as oil prices plunge almost 4% on reports European officials may tap into diesel fuel reserves, with President Trump considering a ban on U.S. diesel exports to try to lower prices here. In the baseball playoffs, the Braves advance and the Phillies go home.
19: Nola's 2-0 to Harris. Swinging a drive out to right. Harper measuring it off. Looking up.
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How did I lose weight? And I did lean right here. I did. I love this stuff. Listen, Brickhouse Nutrition been with me for a long time. So chatting with Miles, I'm up at like 235. True story. I never minded being 235, but you know what minded? My knees that were falling apart and my back. 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I said, I got to lose some LBs, Miles. 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

Folks, today's show is going to be a lot. It's going to be a lot thrown at you. I have never, and I've been in the business a long time. Well, I don't know, 15 years. It sounds like a long time.

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1: 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Here comes the big

0: He's above historical averages across the valley into the mountains. And for most of this week and really the start of next week, in fact, over the weekend, a heat advisory is in effect both Saturday and Sunday with some areas up to 103 degrees. Upper 90s to low 100s with morning lows in the upper 60s. And a dry forecast, of course. Today's high, 98. For KMJ and ABC 30, I'm Chief Meteorologist Kevin Musso.
1: 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Now, we start off the KMJ Ag Report with livestock auction results from the Central Valley.
2: Good morning. This is Phil Tuce in the Fresno Livestock Sales Yard reporting the sale of October the 1st. The market was lower in all classes of cows, fully steady on bulls. High-yielding cows range between $1.35 to $1.53, with the top Holstein cow posting the 144 number, and the top beef cow brought 153 per hundredweight. Medium-yielding cows range from $1.20 to $1.35 per hundredweight. Bulls sold up to $1.76, with the top beef bull at the $1.76 number. Heifers and heiferettes returned $1.90 up to $2.24 per hundredweight. There was a pin lot that averaged 988 pounds that brought 209. An additional pin lot that weighed 1,010 pounds brought 220 per hundredweight. And another pin lot that weighed 993 pounds brought 224 per hundredweight. This is Phil Tews reporting from News Talk 580, 1059, KMJ.
1: Cattle prices continue to be the bright spot in agriculture, but that does not mean ranchers can let their guard down when it comes to the cost of ranching. Mike Davis has more on the tightening expenditures out on the ranch.
3: Nebraska Extension Livestock System Educator Brock Ortner says there are several ways cattlemen can keep their operations lean. One way is addressing feeding efficiencies.
4: The more pieces of machinery you put between that cow and that grazable forage, the more costs you're going to rack up in feeding. With the price of grass in Nebraska, adding cost to that by harvesting or processing the feeds to get it to that cow would probably not be a good way to go about reducing costs.
3: Ortner also adds, keep an eye on herd management.
4: Really, we see cows leave the herd about, on average, about 4 calves that they produce. Everyone can point out their 10-year-old cows. It's such a small percentage of the overall herd. So we see a lot of fallout early. They hit their prime and they tend to stick around, and then there's another batch of fallout. So I think maybe capitalizing on when those cows still have some value, selling those as breads would be another way that I might go about cutting costs.
3: Using caution when buying and only borrowing when absolutely necessary are other tips to pinching the pennies. I'm Mike Davis.
1: Meanwhile, illegal dumping is a costly headache for some California farmers and ranchers, yet a state grant program may help cover the cleanup bill. KMJ's Rose Ortega has the details.
5: California farmers and ranchers dealing with illegally dumped trash, abandoned waste, or discarded tires on their property may be eligible for cleanup assistance through a state-funded grant program. The California Department of Resources, Recycling, and Recovery, known as CalRecycle, has nearly $800,000 available for the 2026-27 fiscal year through its Farm and Ranch Solid Waste Cleanup and Abatement Grant Program. 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For more information, go to calrecycle.ca.gov. Rose Ortega, KMJ News.
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6: Thank you, Don, and a happy Friday, everybody. The identity of a woman killed by a suspected DUI driver in Fresno County has been released. KMJ's Liz Kern.
7: The Fresno County Coroner's Office says 26-year-old Delia Valadares was struck by a vehicle near Central and Elm sometime before dawn on Wednesday. The 911 call came in around 4 a.m. Her body was discovered on the shoulder of the road just before 5. Investigators tracked down the suspect at a home in Easton, taking the driver into custody. Detectives are still working to determine exactly what led up to the fatal crash. Liz Kern, KMJ News.
6: A Fresno man convicted of targeting vulnerable women will spend years behind bars. 31-year-old Ezekiel Lopez had been sentenced to 16 years in prison after pleading no contest to 4 felony counts tied to a series of sexual assaults back in 2022. Lopez must register as a sex offender for life and has just over 11 years left to serve after receiving credit for time served. Fresno County taxpayers will pay a hefty settlement in a long-running wrongful death case.
8: It's been a long time coming for this family.
9: Record settlement reached. After nearly 9 years of fighting for justice, the family of Joseph Perez will receive more than $10 million from Fresno Police, the Sheriff's Office, and American Ambulance to settle the wrongful death and excessive force lawsuit stemming from Perez's 2017 death.
10: They killed my son.
9: In the 16-minute, 33-second body camera video released by police, 44-year-old Joseph Perez can be seen struggling with 7 law enforcement officers while handcuffed and lying face down on the ground. When paramedics arrived, a gurney backboard was placed on his back as responders worked to secure him to the board. At one point, an officer sat on top of Perez for more than a minute. Perez heard saying, "I can't breathe," before he went silent. Now, we did reach out to every agency involved in this case, and all of them declined to comment.
6: ABC 30's Brisa Colon. Coming up after the break, it's a 90th birthday sold-out celebration for this beloved Chicago blues man.
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0: Jordan. Guy is one of the last of the Chicago bluesmen. He was only on stage part of the time, but his spirit was always present. He opened the show with an acoustic performance and later played electric guitar. Guy has announced a new album for next year. The tributes left him moved and near tears. KMJ News Time, 5:15. That does it for headlines for now. We'll be back with more news in about 30 minutes. Until then, back to the Friday edition of the KMJ Ag Report with Don York.
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2: Thank you very much, Randy. And 90 years old, wow. That's remarkable. And still wanting to get on stage. Fantastic. Hey, let's find out if our weather is fantastic. And for that, here's Kevin Musso.
3: Good morning. Sunshine is out the door, and we have temperatures that are on the rise. 10 to 15 degrees above historical averages for the San Joaquin Valley today and through most of next week. In fact, the weekend, we've got a heat advisory both Saturday and Sunday, with some locations of the valley as warm as 103. We'll be around 100 degrees until we get to the middle part of next week, with morning lows in the upper 60s. Today's high, 98. For KMJ and ABC 30, I'm Chief Meteorologist Kevin Musso.
2: And right now in Fresno, 64 degrees. It's just 50 up in Yosemite National Park, and down in Bakersfield, we're looking at a current there of 67 degrees. And coming up in 10 minutes from now here on the KMJ Ag Report, we'll have your ETP numbers. Food safety is everyone's business. Chad Smith has more on what the Dairy Checkoff is doing to keep food safe.
4: When food safety issues make the news headlines, consumers take notice. Consumer confidence in an entire category can suffer, and that's why the Dairy Checkoff makes food safety a big priority. Tim Stubbs, the Senior Vice President of Food Safety and Research for Dairy Management Incorporated, said food safety management has come a long way.
5: We always say food safety is not competitive, and there's a couple of reasons for that. One is, at the end of the day, we're all in business to help people. Yeah, you make a paycheck, you build a company, but if you don't have customers, you don't have customers, right? So our number one goal is to protect our customers. To do that, most people have learned to share generously and to have good conversations with each other. A black eye for one is a black eye for all. Most of the time it is small, but every once in a while we have a really big incident like this current lettuce incident that has a significant impact on the volumes in an entire category.
4: Food safety incidents in other categories emphasize the need for increased food safety vigilance in the dairy industry.
5: We've seen that in hot dogs with recalls, with 40% category declines. We've seen that in cantaloupe, where the volumes have gone down for years on end after a major outbreak. And lettuce was probably just finally climbing out of the penalty box from all the E. coli outbreaks a few years ago. We don't want it to damage our reputation as a whole, and it drags down the whole industry.
4: Various industry groups across the dairy sector work closely together to make food safety a top priority.
5: So we will help teach those who don't know as well as we do what the basics are, which is a super useful thing. It's important. It's still a core activity for us. We regularly will run a best practice sharing activity. Sometimes they run 2 years. Sometimes they have one phone call. Our collaboration with IDFA and NMPF has gone way up. I'll give you an example. We've said, okay, based on these pressures, what are practices? The checkoff portion, we will focus on best practices in a dairy powder facility to control Cronobacter, as an example. IDFA will have conversations with FDA about what their expectations are in that space. And at the end of the day, this drives a lot of dairy volume, because that conversation is very focused at powdered infant formula, which is a very large and very profitable portion of dairy's portfolio. So we've gotten closer to that line of what we're doing is to help the industry as a whole and protect the industry's reputation.
4: Volunteers from across the dairy industry give food safety guidance that everyone can use regardless of how big or small their operations.
5: We now have about 150 volunteers, and it includes lots of small regional companies, usually the owner. And that's really great when we're helping the small people, because we can put things into the phrasing that actually works for them and tells them, here's actually what I need. You know, don't tell me how to clean my floors. I know how to do that. I want to know how to manage my environmental monitoring program without jumping all the way to this humongous, complicated, expensive thing that the big companies do. Is there a little middle ground that will satisfy my needs, protect my customers, make my regulators happy?

0: but not cost me $1 million a year. Okay, let's write a guidance in that space. And by the way, instead of using pathogen testing, we're just going to use cleanliness testing, which is cheap, rapid. You can have little swipes that you do in your plant. And then every once in a while, you're going to supplement with the big tool just to verify that everything you're doing is working.
1: Again, he said the dairy industry's number one priority will always be to protect the consumers who buy their products. Chad Smith reporting.
2: Meanwhile, the debate continues over foreign ownership of U.S. farmland, but talk often centers on perception as much as policy. Harrison Pittman, director of the National Agricultural Law Center, is watching the debates unfold across the nation. He says opinions differ widely on whether foreign-held agricultural land really represents a threat.
3: There's a very large land purchase near a military base in Texas by a Chinese landowner, and that really triggered a lot of interest in this. Some would look at that very specific transaction and say it really wasn't harmful, it wasn't a threat. Others would say by default it's a threat. So it's really in the eyes of the beholder on that. I'm always trying to put the shoe on the other foot. So I think, you know, in China, how excited would they be if a U.S. investor was going to purchase, assuming that was even possible, land near sensitive sites in China? I suspect that they would have an opinion about that.
2: Pittman goes on to say that's a common theme throughout the discussion, with supporters and critics weighing the issue very differently. Well, the National Farmers Union continues to voice opposition to the proposed merger of Union Pacific and North Fork Southern Railroads. NFU says more rail consolidation could reduce transportation options, that is, for farmers across the nation. 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
11: October is bringing the heat. Temperatures are going to be tracking around 100 degrees all through the end of this week and for the upcoming weekend. A heat advisory in effect both Saturday and Sunday. Could be some spots up to 103 degrees. This means morning lows are in the upper 60s to low 70s as well. Of course, it's a dry forecast. This afternoon's high, 98. For KMJ and ABC 30, I'm Chief Meteorologist Kevin Musso.
2: Currently in Fresno, 64 degrees. It's 61 in Pixley, and up in Oakhurst, we're looking at a current there of 62 degrees. It's now time for the ETP report with Carter Pierce.
12: Good morning. The ETP for today in the Fresno area is expected to be 0.17 inches of water. The forecast ETP for the next 7 days in the Fresno area is 1.09 inches of water. The actual ETP for the past 7 days through September 29th for various locations in San Joaquin Valley is as follows. Fresno, 1.50 inches. Fireball, 1.32. Five Points, 1.47. Noche Water District, 1.50. Parlier, 1.37. Stratford, 1.56. And Tranquility, 1.68. By multiplying the ETP by the appropriate crop coefficients, you get specific crop water use in inches per day. The crop coefficient next 7 days in the Fresno area are as follows. Alfalfa, 1.0. Almonds, 1.0. Citrus, 0.80. Cotton, 1.0. Grapes, 0.60. Grass, 1.0. Pistachios, 0.85. Stone fruit, 0.75. And tomatoes, 1.0. To review this information, visit JM Lord's website at jmlordinc.com. At JM Lord, Air Control Scientist, this is Carter Pierce, News Talk 580. On
2: the 59 KMJ. Researchers think that barn owls might have a new mission when it comes to protecting crops. California Farm Bureau says that for more than a decade, university researchers have studied how installing nesting boxes for barn owls help to control small rodents in vineyards. Now they hope to take a similar approach to nut orchards. A 3-year study will determine if barn owls alone or combined with trapping can manage roof rats in nut orchards. Roof rats continue to spread throughout the valley, and their goal now is to at least better control their populations before they do even more damage. It's now 5:28.
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26: What's going on, everybody? And welcome back to this month's Water Update with Steve Jackson. Thanks, Steve, for being with us here today.
27: Great to be here.
26: A wet winter doesn't automatically mean a strong water year. And if these storms come in warm and we get more rain than snowpack, what does that mean for surface supplies and allocations for next summer?
27: Well, we just lived through that. This was a perfect example. We had almost close to average precipitation for California, and we ended up with only 45% allocation from the State Water Project, and we ended up at 28% for South of Delta CVP. So we just, because we had a very warm March, and the snow, basically the snowpack we had, pretty much melted. So it's really hard to tell what these storms will be. Thankfully, the Sierra Nevadas are very high. That's like a 14,000 foot range. So we're hoping that a good portion of these wet storms are going to fall in snow, but we don't know.
26: So cross our fingers.
27: As we saw this year, it's kind of a toss-up. But looking back in history, the El Nino years have usually resulted in 100% allocations on both CVP and State Water Project.
26: So historically, we're hoping for the best.
27: We're hoping for kind of what we've seen in the past.
26: Definitely. Yes. With Sigma, every basin is working to get more water back into the ground. If this winter delivers, how big of a recharge opportunity is this for our sub-basins?
27: It's huge. I mean, 23, if you look at that as kind of a benchmark, we did statewide around 4 million acre feet was recharged. So, I mean, that's a big number. And I think even the last few years, there's been some more grounds that's been prepared. It comes down to kind of conveyance and then ground that we and get growers prepared for it. So I'm hopeful that we can exceed the 23 number, and hopefully we get a 5 to 6 million acre feet of groundwater, of water put into the ground.
26: With AB 2026 held in appropriations, what's the case the industry should be making to legislators for streamlining recharge permitting before the next wet year?
27: We need common sense tools when there's water going past us, it's either going to be into a lake or it's going to flow out to the ocean. Everybody's scratching their heads and, hey, what can we do that's practical to get more water into the ground? So one of those is the regulatory side. The state board has been very slow to take action. There is some water rights concerns. I'm not going to get into the legal aspects of it, but there is a middle ground I think that we could get to. A number of assemblymen have pushed forward bills, so I think we got to continue to push for some common sense solutions for us here in the Valley.
26: And it's just going to impact our growers in the end.
27: Yes.
26: And making sure we push those is
27: I've heard many
26: important.
27: Times when there's flooding and then we can't get it, you know, where it needs to be, that it's super frustrating, especially
26: Definitely.
27: In years that we're having. Now we're going to be, you know, continue to be restricted on groundwater extractions.
26: Thanks, Steve, for being with us here today again.
27: Great to be here, Kylie.
26: Guys, if you have any questions for Steve for next month, just drop them in the comments below. And as always, stay informed, stay ahead, and we'll see you here next time on the Ag Center News.
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2: 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Let's find out how the commute is going so far on this Friday. And for that, here's Greg Lane.
1: Well, thank you very much, Don. Northbound 41 at Tulare, at the off-ramp, there is a mattress on fire. And so they're going to try to get that dealt with. A couple problems. Northbound 99 at Manning, we got a problem there. A blue semi is disabled, and it's big rig on the side of the road. So they are also dealing with that. Be real careful. Northbound 99 at Manning. Also, northbound 99 at Mountain View, there is a hazard there. A bunch of wood has been dropped in, and it's affecting three of the lanes at northbound 99 at Mountain View. And it's on the off-ramp, so that should make things just a little bit easier. 152 heading over to the Bay Area this morning. It is a pretty darn good drive, so it's kind of starting to be Friday light. And that's traffic, Don.
2: And I don't think it's a full moon, but the burning bed and the wood combined, I mean, have those two kind of weird.
1: Yeah, it really is. And, you know, you think if you have a problem with your mattress, you just change the sheets. Don't set it on fire. But anyway, that's another story.
2: Fire cleanses everything. Thank you very much,
1: All
2: Greg.
1: Right.
2: Hey, let's find out how the weather is shaping up. Here's Kevin.
11: This is a warm forecast. Temperatures are going to be tracking 10 to 15 degrees above historical averages across the valley into the mountains, and for most of this week and really the start of next week. In fact, over the weekend, a heat advisory is in effect both Saturday and Sunday, with some areas up to 103 degrees. Upper 90s to low 100s, with morning lows in the upper 60s. And a dry forecast, of course. Today's high, 98. For KMJ and ABC 30, I'm Chief Meteorologist Kevin Musso.
2: And right now in Fresno, 64 degrees. It's 61 up in LaGrande, and down in Tulare, 62 degrees. Well, today's Daily Buzz question, Krista Pike's execution was called off after complications. Does a failed execution attempt strengthen or weaken your support for the death penalty? The Daily Buzz question is sponsored by Closets by Design.
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2: Good Friday morning, everyone. It's the second day of October, and coming up in just a few minutes from now here on the KMJ Ag Report, we'll have your weather forecast with Kevin Musso. 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We'll hear from one of the speakers. 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
1: 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For a news update, let's turn the mic over now to Randy.
2: Thank you, Don, and a good Friday morning, everybody. Police divers have found the body of a patient who went missing after a medical helicopter crashed into the Pacific Ocean off Catalina Island near Los Angeles. The death toll from Wednesday's crash now stands at 3, while 2 others are recovering from their injuries. The helicopter went down shortly after takeoff from Catalina Island. The cause is unclear, and the National Transportation Safety Board is investigating. Officials described the 2 others who died as the male pilot and female nurse. Relatives of the missing person told ABC 7 that the woman was being transported to the mainland for medical care after having an allergic reaction. A small plane crashed at Madera Municipal Airport just after 1 p.m. yesterday. KMJ's Liz Kern.
3: The Federal Aviation Administration says the aircraft was a Cessna 185, the pilot the only person on board. Madera police say the pilot walked away from the crash uninjured. The FAA is now investigating. Liz Kern, KMJ News.
2: The Justice Department found yesterday that the law school at the University of California, Los Angeles, illegally considered race in admissions. The announcement follows a similar finding against the university's medical school and comes as the administration ramps up scrutiny of colleges' processes for selecting students. Last month, the Trump administration accused UC Berkeley Law School of illegally discriminating against white and Asian applicants. Fresno Mayor Jerry Dyer is bringing ideas home from Armenia. While celebrating Armenian Culture Month overseas, Dyer says he was struck by the similarities between Fresno and Armenia.
4: The fact is, we've both been very reliant on agriculture as our primary economy. But meeting with public officials, it's amazing to see how we both struggle with the same challenges, and we're both trying to accomplish the very same thing. And that is to make sure that we have a sustainable economy for many, many decades to come.
2: He met with Armenia's Ministry of Economy and Enterprise Armenia to learn how they attract investment, strengthen manufacturing, develop skilled workers, and partner with schools to drive economic growth. Dyer says those conversations could offer valuable lessons for Fresno's future. Coming up after the break, it's a merger for the ages.
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2: 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I'm Randy James, live in the KMJ Newsroom. One of the most contentious mergers in history is set to close next week.
13: The Paramount Warner Brothers merger is a go, and it will be once it's done. The most expensive takeover in Hollywood history. At $111 billion on Wednesday, the judge overseeing the antitrust case aimed at blocking the Paramount Warner Brothers deal approved Paramount's settlement with the 12 Democratic state attorneys general who brought the case to resolve the litigation. Paramount has tentatively set October 6th to close the merger. Michelle Polino, Fox News.
2: KMJ News, I'm 5:46. That does it for headlines for now. We'll be back with more news at the top of the hour on the award-winning Fresno's Morning News. Until then, back to the Friday edition of the KMJ Ag Report with Don York.
1: 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Now let's find out from Kevin Musso how things are looking weather-wise for you.
14: Good morning. Sunshine is out the door, and we have temperatures that are on the rise. 10 to 15 degrees above historical averages for the San Joaquin Valley today and through most of next week. In fact, the weekend, we've got a heat advisory both Saturday and Sunday, with some locations of the valley as warm as 103. We'll be around 100 degrees until we get to the middle part of next week, with morning lows in the upper 60s. Today's high, 98. For KMJ and ABC 30, I'm Chief Meteorologist Kevin Musso.
1: And right now, in Fresno, we're looking at a temperature of 64 degrees. It's 61 in LeGrand, and down in Tulare, 62 degrees. 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
15: Good morning, growers. In the last report, I began discussing some details you should consider in correcting soil imbalance in order to improve its health and productivity. Some of the things you should be considering in undertaking a soil correction project are soil cation balance, soil root zone condition to support microbial activities, increasing soil carbon content, and adjusting your cultural practices to complement the changes made. Today, let's discuss soil cation balance. And to do so, we must first have a basic understanding of soil cation exchange capacity, or CEC. The cation exchange capacity of a soil is a measurement of its ability to hold different nutrients or compounds. The sticky part about CEC is often an assumption is made that if a soil can hold certain nutrients, then it will also release these nutrients for plant use. And conceptually, this is pretty much the case, but in reality, it isn't always so cut and dried as that. A soil's ability to release as well as hold nutrients is important for nutrient use efficiency. When we're discussing the cation exchange capacity, we are specifically referring to the soil's ability to hold cations, which are positively charged ions, whereas negatively charged ions are called anions. Soil particles are negatively charged and, as such, attract cation elements. The major cations are calcium, magnesium, potassium, and sodium. One important detail of your soil is its organic matter content, in that it can have both negative and positive charge sites, which makes it attractive to both anions and cations, and let's face it, plants need both. This is a good reason to build up your soil humus levels, as it brings an increase in the soil's nutrient holding capacity, which helps to improve soil health and plant benefit. Now, when you have the soil CEC, you can then assess the root zone conditions based on the calcium and magnesium percentages of the total base saturation percentage content, of which calcium and magnesium should make up 80% of the total. Calcium is responsible for root zone aeration, while magnesium directly affects root zone hydration. The percentages of each should change based on the soil CEC, but the total of the two together should be 80%, and it shouldn't exceed that amount. As you adjust these two cations into the proper proportions, the soil pH adjusts naturally to a slightly acidic value. This is a soil nutrient balance method discovered by Dr. William Albrecht in the late 1940s. Your certified crop advisor should be able to help you come up with a treatment plan to help make these adjustments and correct your soil's cation imbalances. I've been helping growers do this for more than a decade by using this method. Here's what matters. You are in control of your nutrient management in terms of what is and is not applied, and your plan should include current soil and plant tissue sampling. Feeding and amending your soil will improve soil health and plant productivity, which leads to better yield potential and crop quality, especially when applied during the fall post-harvest window. 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I've spent over 25 years working with growers in San Joaquin and Yakima Valleys, helping them line up their nutrient management with plant physiology to support productive plants and consistent yields. Here's to your crop success.
1: Mark Suderman is an independent certified crop advisor helping growers in the Pacific Northwest and throughout California. This week marks the start of a new water year for California, and the Department of Water Resources hopes the state can capture and store as much water as possible with strong El Nino conditions headed to the West Coast. Department Director Tom Gibson says California is taking action now to prepare for flood season. At this point, DWR reports that major reservoirs across the state are currently posting strong numbers for this date. For example, Lake Oroville, the largest reservoir in the state water project, is currently at 85% of average and 48% of capacity, while San Luis Reservoir is at 169% of average and at 72% of capacity. The California Water Alliance held a forum the other day in Fresno, and one of the panelists included Austin Yule, executive director with the Water Blueprint for the San Joaquin Valley. He highlighted the completion of the Unified Water Plan for the San Joaquin Valley. That effort was led by the California Water Institute and partnered by the Water Blueprint for the San Joaquin Valley. The plan is now in the hands of the Bureau of Reclamation. Austin Yule shares details about the Unified Water Plan.
16: Prior to the Unified Water Plan, there was not an overarching comprehensive, you know, document that gathered all of those respective plans, roughly about 16 groundwater sustainability plans that the Unified Water Plan then gathered, helped collate, lay out all the respective projects. It didn't, you know, hasn't necessarily ranked them or you know, graded them by any means, but a location in which all of that information is shown and then laid out on the particular scenarios that could be undertaken in the corresponding cost and what that would do to reduce the overall 2.4 million acre-foot annual water gap that we see here in the Central Valley and how we can reduce that in turn by reducing the water gap, really reducing the impact that we are feeling here within the San Joaquin Valley and will continue to feel without that type of action.
17: So going before Congress, is that one way perhaps of getting the necessary funding to carry this out, or I'm just wondering how this all works out?
16: Great question. I'm on, you know, joining you from the road right now, just leaving the groundbreaking for the Bryant Kern Canal on a new project related to their conveyance restoration, and that's, you know, $200 million that was made available through the federal government, and that's exactly as it relates to this Unified Water Plan. One of the first scenarios and really highest priority is attempting to at least restore the existing conveyance that we have within the overarching infrastructure within the valley. So looking at the Bryant Kern Canal, the Delta Mendota Canal, the St. Louis Canal, the aqueduct, really those major arteries that move water into the Central Valley, which is the lifeblood in order for, you know, continual farming and operations and a thriving community. So this report, which runs through the respective projects, what it means to utilize local water, what it means to move water from north to south, restoring those canals, groundwater recharge, water storage. That report to the Bureau of Reclamation, from the Bureau of Reclamation then to Congress, and then that would give those committees the opportunity to provide further authority to the Bureau of Reclamation or other agencies, so that they can be directed to work on these types of projects, and then to your latter point, funding, which is essential. So additional appropriation that may be appropriated from Congress to the administration so that they can spend those dollars for these important projects to reduce the very costly impacts that are occurring and will occur if we don't address it.
1: Again, that's Austin Yule, Executive Director with the Water Blueprint for the San Joaquin Valley. He was talking about the recently released Unified Water Plan for the San Joaquin Valley. Now, that brings us to 5:55 on the KMJ Ag Report. Let's check out the forecast for your Friday.
14: October is bringing the heat. Temperatures are going to be tracking around 100 degrees all through the end of this week and for the upcoming weekend. A heat advisory in effect both Saturday and Sunday. Could be some spots up to 103 degrees. This means morning lows are in the upper 60s to low 70s as well. Of course, it's a dry forecast. This afternoon's high, 98. For KMJ and ABC 30, I'm Chief Meteorologist Kevin Musa.
1: And right now in Fresno, we're looking at a temperature of 64 degrees, 63 in Orange Cove, and down in Porterville, it's 68 degrees. Well, KMJ is excited to welcome Kansas and Starship featuring Mickey Thomas to the Big Fresno Fair. These legendary rockers will take the stage at the Paul Paul Theater next Wednesday as part of the Table Mountain Concert Series presented by Modelo and Toyota. Ticket information on the event can be located at kmjnow.com. That's it for the KMJ Ag Report. Thanks for joining us, and thank you for farming. Up next, Fresno's award-winning morning news.

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2: Well, we've made it to Friday. This is the award-winning Fresno's Morning News. Good morning, I'm Christopher Gabriel.
4: Good morning, I'm Randy James. After being convicted of targeting vulnerable women, a Fresno man will spend years behind bars.
2: It's a hefty payout for Fresno County taxpayers in a year-long wrongful death case.
4: And a 90th birthday sold-out celebration for this beloved Chicago blues man.
2: All those stories, plenty more, coming your way from Randy James at the news desk over the next 3 hours. Right now, it's 64 degrees in Fresno. Let's go to Fox News, Midtown Manhattan. It's 6 a.m.
5: Less hiring, more unemployment. I'm Dave Anthony, Fox News. That is the headline coming out of the just-released jobs report.
6: A significant slowdown in September, just 29,000, and we were expecting 90.
5: And hiring for August was also reduced by the same number, 29,000 fewer jobs created.
6: And our unemployment rate jumps up to 4.2% from 4.1% the previous month.
5: That's Fox Business Network's Taylor Riggs. And the reaction on Wall Street's positive. Stock futures are surging in part because oil prices are plunging nearly 4%, with European leaders considering tapping into their diesel fuel reserves, reacting to a Trump threat.
7: The president's considering a ban on U.S. diesel exports in an attempt to limit rising prices for Americans. But diesel costs are at record highs in Europe too, and a lot of that fuel comes from the United States. European leaders have met to consider what to do if President Trump limits or stops the supply. Some fear a catastrophic impact in the U.K. and the European Union.
5: Fox's Jonathan Savage in London. The captain of the Fly Dubai flight, who was stabbed by his co-pilot in an attempt to crash the plane, speaks out from his hospital bed talking to India's prime minister, who hails Smit Machar as a hero.
8: When I was on the ground, I realized that the aircraft is going down, and I told myself, this is the last push, Smit. The door is right there. And I was still getting hit, but I opened the door.
5: That allowed passengers to see him, all bloody, still being attacked. They rushed in, subdued the co-pilot, and the plane landed safely in Saudi Arabia. President Trump goes to Alabama today, continuing to campaign for Republicans, hoping they keep control of Congress in the November elections, after he went to Texas and then Oklahoma, where he told supporters at a rally last night,
9: if the Democrats win, you'll have an economic depression, very much like 1929, in my opinion.
5: Democrats are making affordability the big issue amid low approval ratings for the president's handling of the economy in polls. 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
3: 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And sports with George Takata. 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
2: Good morning, everybody. It is Friday, October 2nd, and this is the award-winning Fresno's Morning News. We've got a lot coming your way this morning over the next 3 hours. News, weather, traffic, sports, our Friday pick, which today will be at 8:30. It'll be Ohio State at Iowa. Lots to get to. Let's start at the traffic desk. My good friend Greg Lane. Greg, good morning to you.
5: Well, good morning, CG. You know, so much for Friday light. We are just got all kinds of problems with injury accidents. Porterville Avenue 152 at Road 152. Very busy intersection now blocked by an injury accident. Visalia Road 156 at Avenue 264. Another injury accident. And then there is one that just popped up. It's westbound 152 Dinosaur Point near Los Banos. Another very, very busy area. And then we also have on westbound 198 and 16th on the on-ramp, a crash there. Watch your speeds. Next update in 10 minutes. I'm Greg Lane with KMJ Traffic.
23: This is a warm forecast. Temperatures are going to be tracking 10 to 15 degrees above historical averages across the valley into the mountains. And for most of this week and really the start of next week, in fact, over the weekend, a heat advisory is in effect both Saturday and Sunday with some areas up to 103 degrees. Upper 90s to low 100s with morning lows in the upper 60s. And a dry forecast, of course. Today's high, 98. For KMJ and ABC 30, I'm Chief Meteorologist Kevin Musso.
2: Thank you, Kevin. Right now, here in Fresno, it's 63 degrees at 6:08. Let's head over to the news desk. Say good morning to Randy James.
4: Thank you, Christopher. Good morning, everybody. The identity of a woman killed by a suspected DUI driver in Fresno County has been released. KMJ's Liz Kern.
24: The Fresno County Coroner's Office says 26-year-old Delia Valadares was struck by a vehicle near Central and Elm sometime before dawn on Wednesday. The 911 call came in around 4 a.m. Her body was discovered on the shoulder of the road just before 5. Investigators tracked down the suspect at a home in Easton, taking the driver into custody. Detectives are still working to determine exactly what led up to the fatal crash. Liz Kern, KMJ News.
4: A Fresno man convicted of targeting vulnerable women will spend years behind bars. 31-year-old Ezekiel Lopez has been sentenced to 16 years in prison after pleading no contest to 4 felony counts tied to a series of sexual assaults in 2022. Investigators say Lopez lured homeless women into his vehicle or forced them inside, then threatened them with a BB gun made to resemble an AR-15. Surveillance video helped detectives identify and arrest him. Lopez must register as a sex offender for life and has just over 11 years left to serve after receiving credit for time served. Fresno County taxpayers will pay a hefty settlement in a long-running wrongful death case.
25: It's been a long time coming for this family.
24: Record settlement reached. After nearly 9 years of fighting for justice, the family of Joseph Perez will receive more than $10 million from Fresno Police, the Sheriff's Office, and American Ambulance to settle the wrongful death and excessive force lawsuit stemming from Perez's 2017 death.
26: They killed my son.
24: In the 16-minute, 33-second body camera video released by police, 44-year-old Joseph Perez can be seen struggling with 7 law enforcement officers while handcuffed and lying face down on the ground.
0: When paramedics arrived, a gurney backboard was placed on his back as responders worked to secure him to the board. At one point, an officer sat on top of Perez for more than a minute. Perez heard saying, "I can't breathe," before he went silent. Now, we did reach out to every agency involved in this case, and all of them declined to comment.
4: That's ABC 30's Brisa Colon. Researchers think that barn owls may have a new mission when it comes to protecting crops. KMJ Ag Director Don York.
6: California Farm Bureau says that for more than a decade, university researchers have studied how installing nesting boxes for barn owls help to control small rodents in vineyards. Now they hope to take a similar approach in nut orchards. A 3-year study will determine if barn owls alone or combined with trapping can manage roof rats in nut orchards. Roof rats continue to spread throughout the valley, and the goal now is to at least better control their populations before they do even more damage. Don York, KMJ News.
4: 6:11 on Fresno's Morning News. A 90th birthday sold-out celebration for this beloved Chicago Blues man. Buddy Guy, 2 months past his 90th birthday, has been celebrated with a sold-out show at Radio City Music Hall. The nearly four-hour Buddy's Got the Blues concert last night featured guest musicians and a house band led by Rolling Stones drummer Steve Jordan. Guy is one of the last of the Chicago Blues men. He was only on stage for part of the time, but his spirit was always present. He opened the show with an acoustic performance and later played electric guitar. Guy has announced a new album for next year, 90 years old, and the tributes left him moved and near tears.
7: When I grew up in Chicago, you just knew Buddy Guy.
4: Oh, yeah, man.
7: You just knew him. And, you know, my dad used to take me to blues clubs when I was a kid just because he knew these people. I don't know if I ever saw him. I was just busy eating pizza sitting at the bar.
4: Speaking of pizza, when he first arrived in Chicago in 1957, his idol, Muddy Waters, guessed he was hungry and welcomed him with salami sandwiches.
7: Why not? Right. Why not? I love that. But I could listen to Buddy Guy. I could listen to this all day long.
8: Yeah. And the thing was that I was young, and I knew who Buddy Guy was because I happened to be in Illinois at the time. And, you know, otherwise, maybe it wouldn't. But, yeah, at very young age, I heard some of his music and went, whoa.
7: Yeah, it's, you know, this Chicago Blues Clubs, you could go to a different one just about every night of the year. Right. It is great. All right, coming up, we have sports with George Takata. We finally have the Elite Eight in Major League Baseball after the Atlanta-Philadelphia series wrapped up. Fresno State travels out of town this weekend up to the Palouse. High school football, is the world coming to an end? The Cleveland Browns won last night, and San Jose Sharks, they had their opening as well. All that, a little bit more, coming up.
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0: 1-3, and Washington State is favored by 1.5. High school football, the top team in the Valley Central East High School improves to 5-0, routing Clovis North 42-13. Thursday night football, the Browns are 3-1, beat the Steelers 27-24. Pittsburgh is 2-2. Cleveland with 21 points in the second quarter. Deshaun Watson, 268 yards, a touchdown and an interception. Aaron Rodgers, 299 yards, 3 touchdowns and 2 picks. NHL opening week continues. The Sharks, their season opener, beat the Panthers 4-3 in overtime. Macklin Celebrini with 3 assists, including the game winner. 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That'll do it for your morning check in sports. Have a great weekend, everyone. I'm George Takata with the KMJ Morning Sports Report.
1: Thank you, George. We'll go back over to Greg. Take a look at the roads.
2: Right now, CG, we've got a problem on Road 152 at Avenue 152. This is near Porterville. An injury accident there. Another one in Visalia. This one is on Road 156 at Avenue 264. And then in Los Banos on westbound 152 at Dinosaur Point, got an injury accident. Once you're past that, it's smooth sailing all the way down to the 156 interchange. 99 and 41, no delays to report. We're off to a pretty easy start depending upon where you're at. Next update in 10 minutes. I'm Greg Lane with KMJ Traffic.
1: Good morning. Sunshine is out the door, and we have temperatures that are on the rise. 10 to 15 degrees above historical averages for the San Joaquin Valley today and through most of next week. In fact, the weekend, we've got a heat advisory both Saturday and Sunday, with some locations of the valley as warm as 103. We'll be around 100 degrees until we get to the middle part of next week, with morning lows in the upper 60s. Today's high, 98. For KMJ and ABC 30, I'm Chief Meteorologist Kevin Musso.
3: 63 degrees right now at 617. We're going to head back to Randy in...
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3: I gotta congratulate Olga Garcia of Madeira. 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Congratulations to you. 6:20, back to Randy at the news desk.
4: Thank you, Christopher. Good morning, everybody. As the UAE, Israel, and Saudi Arabia investigate the co-pilot who allegedly stabbed the captain of a Fly Dubai flight bound for Israel, President Trump indicated that Iran could possibly be behind it. Fox's Trey Yingst reports from Tel Aviv.
5: Israeli intelligence sources tell Fox News that Israel will participate in the investigation alongside the UAE to determine the exact motive of the co-pilot and if he had direct ties to any foreign entities. Investigators will also try to understand how a weapon ended up in the cockpit. Israeli Prime Minister Benjamin Netanyahu told Fox and Friends on Thursday the attacker had undergone radical Islamic indoctrination. Passengers from the flight continue to share heroic stories of how they rose to the occasion to take down the co-pilot. If the investigation does conclude that Iran is behind the attack or another foreign entity, there could be an Israeli response to this attempt to kill more than 100 of their citizens.
4: Israeli Prime Minister Benjamin Netanyahu described the incident as an attempted hijacking, and Defense Minister Israel Katz called it an attempted jihadist terrorist attack. An update on the probe into an alleged sexual assault that took place at Cornell University fraternity in October of 2024, New York Governor Kathy Hochul is appointing State Attorney General Letitia James to head the investigation. Fox's Chanley Painter has the details.
6: New York Governor Kathy Hochul naming James as special prosecutor overseeing the reopening of an investigation into a former student's allegations that she was gang raped at a Cornell University fraternity house in 2024. Now, the governor pulling the local DA off the case after she says newly released information raises serious questions about the investigation conducted by the Cornell Police Department, which was closed without charges being filed in 2024. And this all comes as the New York Times is reporting on more than 1,000 pages of materials from Cornell's internal investigation into the incident.
4: The investigation was reopened after the anonymous Jane Doe came forward and alleged she was the victim of rape. No charges have been filed at this time. 6:22 here on Fresno's Morning News. Thousands of determined and hungry South Africans descended on a sports stadium in an attempt to break the world record for the biggest cookout. Yesterday's record attempt was aiming to better the 2,220 people who gathered to grill simultaneously in Ishigaki City, Japan, back in 2023. South Africa failed in an attempt last year, but organizers said they'd hoped 3,000 people would join the mass cookout this year, around 500 grilling stations. A Guinness World Records adjudicator attended and laid out the rules. Everyone needs to be barbecuing simultaneously for a minimum of 5 minutes to be counted. But there's no word on if they achieved it or not.
3: Did they achieve it, and what were they barbecuing?
7: Exactly.
3: What were they grilling up?
7: Yeah, that's what I want to know.
3: Was it you know, encased meats? Was it burgers? Was it something indigenous to South Africa?
4: I bet it was. But you know what? This report seems incomplete.
3: It does seem incomplete. I feel like we need to do a little bit of investigative journalism.
4: Yeah.
3: I can just imagine the smell, though.
7: Oh, can you just imagine how wonderful that would be?
3: Yeah. Would there be chicken? Do you think maybe some chicken there?
4: There could be.
3: Do we know what the folks in South Africa like to eat? Is there a national food of South Africa? There's a lot more to this story.
4: There really is.
3: We should do this again at the 7 o'clock hour.
4: Let's do that, and hopefully by then, maybe all the cards will be revealed.
3: I sure hope so. Greg, make a call.
7: I'm going to do it right now.
3: Okay. Coming up, we have traffic and weather together. This is the award-winning Fresno's Morning News on KMJ at KMJNow.com or anywhere you stream.
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3: A little bit later, we're going to have that answer on the grilling. We'll make you wait for that. But we're not going to make you wait for traffic. Greg, what's going on?
7: Because there's so much traffic going on, we can't wait. We've got a problem right now. On westbound 152 Dinosaur Point in Los Banos right now, it is an injury accident. Emergency personnel are on the scene right now. Avenue 152, Road 152 in Porterville. Very busy intersection, and now it's all tied up with an accident. Visalia Road 156 at Avenue 264. We're looking at another injury accident. And finally, there is near Los Banos in the 11,000 block of San Slough Road, injury accident. Vehicle has actually left the roadway and is off of the road, and that's what the injury is all about. We have no delays still on 99 and 41, 168 and 180, both directions right now, looking pretty good. Next update in about 10 minutes. I'm Greg Lane with KMJ Traffic.
9: October is bringing the heat. Temperatures are going to be tracking around 100 degrees all through the end of this week and for the upcoming weekend. A heat advisory in effect both Saturday and Sunday. Could be some spots up to 103 degrees. This means morning lows are in the upper 60s to low 70s as well. Of course, it's a dry forecast. This afternoon's high, 98. For KMJ and ABC 30, I'm Chief Meteorologist Kevin Musa.
3: Thank you, Kevin. Right now, here in Fresno, 63 degrees at 628. We're going to head back to Randy in 90.
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4: KMJ News Time, 6:30. I'm Randy James, live in the KMJ Newsroom. A small plane crashed at Madera Municipal Airport just after 1 p.m. yesterday, and KMJ's Liz Kern has the details.
10: The Federal Aviation Administration says the aircraft was a Cessna 185, the pilot the only person on board. Madera police say the pilot walked away from the crash uninjured. The FAA is now investigating. Liz Kern, KMJ News.
4: Fresno Mayor Jerry Dyer is bringing ideas home from Armenia. While celebrating Armenian Culture Month overseas, Dyer says he was struck by the similarities between Fresno and Armenia.
11: The fact is, we've both been very reliant on agriculture as our primary economy. But meeting with public officials, it's amazing to see how we both struggle with the same challenges, and we're both trying to accomplish the very same thing, and that is to make sure that we have a sustainable economy for many, many decades to come.
4: He met with Armenia's Ministry of Economy and Enterprise Armenia to learn how they attract investment, strengthen manufacturing, develop skilled workers, and partner with schools to drive economic growth. Dyer says those conversations could offer valuable lessons for Fresno's future. 6:31 here on Fresno's Morning News. Tomorrow on the Christopher Gabriel program, CG asked Daily Beast entertainment critic Nick Shager if Tom Cruise, premiering this weekend in Digger, is trying to get back to more conventional, serious, and comedic roles.
12: I absolutely think it is. Around the turn of the millennium, Tom Cruise was not really thought of as our preeminent action star. He was the biggest movie star, maybe, but he was doing a lot of daring work, and he got an Oscar nomination for Magnolia, and he starred in Stanley Kubrick's Eyes Wide Shut, and it seemed like he wanted to do a lot of daring stuff, and he continued that for a few years, but by the end of, I think, like 2012, every one of his movies over the last 14 years, roughly, has been an action film. And I think he has pigeonholed himself. He is a great action star, but he can do more. And yeah. I think this is an attempt, working with an auteur who's won 2 Best Director Oscars, to try and get back to more serious, meaty, substantial fare.
4: Catch that and a whole bunch more tomorrow morning on the CGP, 10 a.m. right here on KMJ.
3: Yeah, it's a great discussion that we had. And we also talk about an 8-part series coming out, I believe, on Prime Video on the old movie Carrie.
4: Oh, really? Wow.
3: It's an updated version, but it's just a teeny bit different because of how they view Carrie and the gap between Carrie and the students who were so mean to her.
4: That sounds interesting.
3: Yeah. And Digger is one of the films that Nick reviews this weekend. And it's complicated because there's what he thinks of Tom Cruise and there's what he thinks of the movie.
4: The movie seems complicated.
3: Complicated is one word for it, yes.
4: What other movie does he have for you?
3: Did he look
4: at Verity at all?
3: He did. Verity is another one.
4: Okay, good.
3: And it's not a great week. Let's just put it that way.
4: Wah, wah.
3: Also on the program, I've got Blake Ellis and Brandon Weiss, the power team behind Chanticleer Shakespeare, professional Shakespeare in this area.
4: Very nice.
3: And we talk about kind of where they're at on their journey and what is coming next for them. And a little bit later in the program, we're going to have an announcement about Nick Shager regarding when he appears on KMJ every week.
7: Oh, nice. All right. Can't wait to hear about that.
3: Yeah, we'll get to that. All right, we're at the bottom of the hour. We have your bottom hour headlines coming up next.
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3: And these are your bottom hour headlines. Good morning, I'm Christopher Gabriel.
4: Good morning, I'm Randy James. A Valley Furniture Institution is saying goodbye after nearly 70 years in business. Learn more in today's KMJ Business Report.
3: A body has been recovered after that medical helicopter crashed into the Pacific Wednesday night.
4: And this country music star gave Nashville fans a surprise they won't soon forget.
3: All those stories, plenty more coming your way from Randy just a couple minutes from now. Let's go back over to Greg. Well, it's been kind of an up and down morning, has it not?
7: Well, you know, for a Friday, usually it's kind of quiet. Not today. Westbound 152 at Dinosaur Point, a real busy area of westbound 152. There's an injury accident right now, and so traffic is slow there. And another intersection with problems they don't need is down near Porterville Avenue 152 at Road 152. That is blocked because of another injury accident. And also we have on Road 156 at 264 near Visalia, another injury accident. And when you're in that those areas, please be prepared to slow down because there is just a lot of emergency personnel trying to get these areas clear. Speaking of clear, 99 in both directions is clear right now. So is westbound 180, Highway 41. Now, there's where the Friday light is on all of those freeways. And, of course, 180 both directions right now, accident-free. Next update in 10 minutes. I'm Greg Lane with KMJ Traffic.
9: This is a warm forecast. Temperatures are going to be tracking 10 to 15 degrees above historical averages across the valley into the mountains. And for most of this week and really the start of next week, in fact, over the weekend, a heat advisory is in effect both Saturday and Sunday with some areas up to 103 degrees. Upper 90s to low 100s with morning lows in the upper 60s. And a dry forecast, of course. Today's high, 98. For KMJ and ABC 30, I'm Chief Meteorologist Kevin Musso.
3: Thank you, Kevin. Right now, here in Fresno at Radio City, 63 degrees at 637. We're going to head back to Randy in...
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3: Here is today's Daily Buzz question. Krista Pike's execution was called off after complications. Does a failed execution strengthen or weaken your support for the death penalty? 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Back to Randy at the news desk.
4: Thank you, Christopher. Good morning, everybody. A Hanford Furniture Institution is saying goodbye after nearly 70 years in business. Rose Ortega has more in today's KMJ Business Report.
15: Salmon's Furniture Galleries is preparing to close as longtime owner and president Craig Johnson retires. The business traces its roots to 1957, and Johnson has led the store since 1990. Salmon's became a downtown fixture, rebuilt after a devastating 2001 fire, and went on to earn a 2021 Economic Development Corporation Presidential Award, along with 15 consecutive Best Furniture Store honors from Hanford Sentinel readers. Johnson says his retirement will give him more time with family and friends, while offering customers one final opportunity to visit the showroom. A total liquidation is underway at the 35,000 square foot store, located at 112 East 7th Street in downtown Hanford. 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
4: Police divers have found the body of a patient who went missing after a medical helicopter crashed into the Pacific Ocean off Catalina Island near Los Angeles. The death toll from Wednesday's crash now stands at 3, while two others are recovering from their injuries. The helicopter went down shortly after takeoff from Catalina Island. The cause is unclear, and the National Transportation Safety Board is investigating. Officials describe the two others who died as the male pilot and a female nurse. Relatives of the missing person told ABC 7 that the woman was being transported to the mainland for medical care after having an allergic reaction. A crash in Northwest Fresno ends with one driver hospitalized and another under arrest. KMJ's Liz Kern.
10: Fresno police say it happened before 10 o'clock Wednesday night at Herndon and Van Ness. Police say 40-year-old Cameron Robertson was speeding when he rear-ended another vehicle. The driver inside that vehicle lost consciousness, and when he woke up, he was pinned in. The man was taken to the hospital. Robertson was arrested for driving under the influence. Liz Kern, KMJ News.
4: 641 here on Fresno's Morning News. Country star Kacey Musgraves gave Nashville fans a surprise they won't soon forget. During a stop on her Middle of Nowhere tour, Musgraves brought out country legend Ronnie Dunn for a live performance of the Brooks and Dunn classic Neon Moon. But the biggest show stealer may have been Kacey herself. She hit the stage dressed head to toe like Ronnie, complete with a wig, fake mustache, sunglasses, tattoos, blue jeans, and a giant belt buckle. The crowd loved the tribute, and the surprise duet brought the house down.
3: You know, Randy, I think I speak for, we'll get to Greg in just a moment. Randy, I think I speak for both of us. Mm-hmm. We're big Kacey Musgraves fans.
4: Big fans.
7: Good for you. I think it is incredible of Ronnie Dunn to come on, to agree to come on stage and give her some credibility. I think it's awesome.
3: Oh, look at that.
4: Give her some credibility.
3: Look at that. There's an arrow right through there. I would have loved to see the video of her coming out as Ronnie Dunn.
4: I'm going to look that up and see if we can have it for you next hour.
3: I think Neon Moon is one of the great ballads that's ever been recorded.
7: I agree with you completely.
4: And it's so fun to play on the bass guitar.
3: I bet it is. Yeah. I bet it is. Now I'm thinking I might have to throw out what I was going to be doing at 8:23 and weave in a little Kacey Musgraves.
4: Whoa.
3: I'm just saying, fellas. Okay. Greg, your thoughts, please.
7: I have nothing to say.
3: That was a nice shot, though. very nice. All right. Coming up, we have sports with George Takata. He's going to tell you the Elite Eight in Major League Baseball. We are ready for the divisional series. My Chicago White Sox are in. Of course, Fresno State traveling up to the Palouse this weekend. High school football, Cleveland Browns, a major resurgence for the Browns. How about that? And San Jose Sharks, they got their season going with Macklin Celebrini doing what he always does. All that coming up next.
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17: Good Friday morning, everybody. I'm George Takata with the KMJ Morning Sports Report. NL Wild Card Series Game 3, do or die. The Braves are moving on. Beat the Phillies 6-2 to win that series 2-1. Atlanta hits 3 homers. Michael Harris, a 3-run homer in the first. So the divisional round matchups are set. It's the Elite 8 of Major League Baseball. Game 1 action tomorrow, all 4 series. In the National League, the Braves at the Dodgers, 1 o'clock on Fox. Padres at the Brewers, 5:30 p.m. start on Fox Sports 1. In the American League, the Yankees at the Rays at 3:30. That game's on TBS or True TV. Aaron Judge, his status unknown for this series. White Sox at the Guardians at 10 a.m. on TBS and True TV. Pac-12 opener Saturday night for the Fresno State footballers at Washington State. 6:30 p.m. kickoff from Martin Stadium in Pullman, Washington. It's on the USA Network. The Bulldogs 3-1. The Cougars are 1-3. And Washington State is favored by 1.5. High school football, the top team in the Valley Central East High School, improves to 5-0, routing Clovis North 42-13. Thursday night football, the Browns are 3-1, beat the Steelers 27-24. Pittsburgh is 2-2. Cleveland with 21 points in the second quarter. Deshaun Watson, 268 yards, a touchdown and an interception. Aaron Rodgers, 299 yards, 3 touchdowns and 2 picks. NHL opening week continues. The Sharks, their season opener, beat the Panthers 4-3 in overtime. Macklin Celebrini with 3 assists, including the game winner. 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That'll do it for your morning check in sports. Have a great weekend, everyone. I'm George Takata with the KMJ Morning Sports Report.
3: Let's go back over to Gregor, check in on the roads.
7: Well, thank you very much, CG. We've got some delays right now on southbound 41 at Avenue 12 in Madera. But that's it. The rest of 41 all the way down to 180 in both directions up the speed limit. 99, no delays from Madera County all the way down to the 180. And 168, same thing. It's just a great drive as you're coming down by Shepherd Avenue and Academy. There's a little slowdown, but for the rest, for the most part, it's just a great drive. And 180, both directions, up to the speed limit. Next update in 10 minutes. I'm Greg Lane with KMJ Traffic.
9: Good morning. Sunshine is out the door, and we have temperatures that are on the rise. 10 to 15 degrees above historical averages for the San Joaquin Valley today and through most of next week. In fact, the weekend, we've got a heat advisory both Saturday and Sunday, with some locations of the valley as warm as 103. We'll be around 100 degrees until we get to the middle part of next week, with morning lows in the upper 60s. Today's high, 98. For KMJ and ABC 30, I'm Chief Meteorologist Kevin Musso.
3: Thank you, Kevin. Right now here in Fresno, it is 63 degrees. And taking a look at Wall Street, boy, it's a bit of power morning in lower Manhattan right now. Some really good numbers across the board, including oil. The Dow is up 407 points. NASDAQ is up 399. S&P 500 is up 81. And oil has dropped below 90 for the first time in a couple of days, or actually all week for that matter. Oil trading at $88 a barrel. Once again, 63 degrees, 648 is the time. We'll get back to Randy in 2 minutes.
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4: KMJ News Time, 6:50. I'm Randy James, live in the KMJ Newsroom. Republican Steve Hilton's biggest obstacle to becoming California's next governor is simple math. The former Fox News commentator has been campaigning for months, but on Election Day, he faces a familiar puzzle for GOP candidates. Republican voters are outnumbered nearly 2-1 by Democrats here in our state. The huge gulf in registration is a leading reason why a Republican hasn't won a statewide election in 2 decades. Hilton tells the Associated Press he realizes he faces an uphill battle, but he still believes he can defeat Democrat Javier Becerra. He's also facing an electorate that has soured on President Donald Trump, who has endorsed his candidacy. Central Valley communities are bracing for a potentially powerful El Nino this winter, starting with Merced County.
18: Crews have been working on state highways, clearing drains, and checking pump houses, including along State Highway 180.
19: Not only are they making sure that the drain inlets that are located along the state highway system are clear of litter and debris, but they've also been working on making sure that our pump plants are working properly.
18: In January 2023, back-to-back atmospheric rivers flooded communities like Planada and McSwain. The governor's state of emergency mobilizes state resources, including stockpiled flood-fighting materials, includes 4.4 million sandbags and 400,000 tons of rocks at 68 stockpile locations across California. Forecasters expect El Nino to continue intensifying till its early impacts in mid-December. The Merced County Board of Supervisors will meet on Tuesday to ratify their local emergency preparation declaration. We expect other counties to do the same.
4: That's ABC 30's Grant Johnson reporting. Investigations are underway for a Chinese company's AI model after it reportedly gave users instructions on planning deadly attacks. Fox's Jillian Turner has the latest.
20: A major Chinese AI developer is in the hot seat right now after two of its most popular models were caught giving people on the open internet instructions on how to build bioweapons and carry out assassinations. Now, this company, it's called Moonshot. It's a major Chinese AI developer. It is conducting an internal review now. Now, here in the U.S., the tech titans are scrambling to figure out how to keep their own AI models in check. They told the president at the White House Tuesday that is one of their top priorities. The president says that Americans, at least for now, can trust these AI CEOs to police their models.
4: The AI company allegedly also produced plans for assassinations of politicians, hijacking aircrafts, and planning a terrorist attack in London. This week marks the start of a new water year for California, as we hear in this report from KMJ Ag Director Don York.
8: The Department of Water Resources hopes the state can capture and store as much water as possible with strong El Nino conditions on the horizon. Department Director Tom Gibson says California is taking action now to prepare for flood season. At this point, DWR reports that major reservoirs across the state are currently posting strong numbers for this date. For example, San Luis Reservoir is at 169% of average and at 72% of capacity. Don York, KMJ News.
4: 6:54 here on Fresno's Morning News. A group of Pennsylvania high school students are being hailed as heroes after springing into action when their school bus driver suffered a medical emergency. Authorities say several students had already stepped off the bus when it began rolling forward. Realizing something was wrong, others rushed to the front, hit the brakes, and helped stop the bus after it struck a metal pole. The students then radioed for help and checked the driver's pulse until emergency crews arrived. Thanks to their quick thinking, the driver is now recovering.
3: Yeah, wow. When I saw that video, we've all seen it. Those kids were terrific.
7: Mm-hmm.
3: You with a camera that's mounted in the front of the school bus, mm-hmm. you could see the kids' body language and faces. Everybody was calm. Everybody was they knew what to do. I was talking to Christina Musan yesterday. She was saying that, you know, kids now, and I didn't realize this, are trained for stuff like this.
4: Yeah.
3: When there's a bus mishap or a bus driver mishap, and bless those kids for springing into action. The driver was fine, and he was back on his route yesterday.
4: That is so cool.
3: Yeah, it's amazing.
7: It's an amazing story. And what I think is really something else is how cool Comic Collector. I saw the video too, and I'm going, I think it had been me. I think I might have been a little bit hysterical, but they knew what to do, and they did it.
3: None of us, I mean, they didn't have that kind of training when we were growing up.
4: Didn't.
3: They just didn't.
4: And they just had the duck under the table.
3: Exactly. If there's a nuclear weapon, you just get under your desk, you're going to be fine.
7: Yeah. And have a graham cracker.
3: Yeah, not a problem. Just, you know, all clear. It's good now. Can you, you know, now that we understand the full realities of nuclear weapons, can you remember the under the desk?
7: Under the desk, yeah. That was going to save you.
3: Us. All right. From that cheery subject, and those kids, again, those kids, if you haven't seen the video, it is great. Let's get over to the traffic desk with Greg.
7: And there are a lot of heroes on the roadway this morning on our freeways because they are keeping everything moving along and up to the speed limit. 41 both directions now, looking good. So is 99. 99 is really very, very calm this morning. And 180, where we usually have some problems by now, it is up to the speed limit, both directions looking good. Next update in about 10 minutes. I'm Greg Lade with KMJ Traffic.
9: October is bringing the heat. Temperatures are going to be tracking around 100 degrees all through the end of this week and for the upcoming weekend. A heat advisory in effect both Saturday and Sunday. Could be some spots up to 103 degrees. This means morning lows are in the upper 60s to low 70s as well. Of course, it's a dry forecast. This afternoon's high, 98. For KMJ and ABC 30, I'm Chief Meteorologist Kevin Musa.
3: 63 degrees right now here in Fresno. Let's go around the horn, starting on the coast, Monterey, Pacific Grove, Carmel, by the sea. It is 57 degrees. Up at the south gate of Yosemite, it's 50 degrees. Our city of the morning, at least this hour, Iowa City, home of the Iowa Hawkeyes, 49 degrees, 63 here in Fresno. Hour 2 is next.
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3: We are 34 seconds away from hour number two here on this beautiful Friday morning. Good morning. I'm Christopher Gabriel.
4: Good morning. I'm Randy James. After being convicted of targeting vulnerable women, a Fresno man will spend years behind bars.
3: It's a hefty payout for Fresno County taxpayers in a years-long wrongful death case.
4: And a 90th birthday sold-out celebration for this beloved Chicago blues man.
3: All those stories, plenty more, coming your way from Randy James over the next 60 minutes, along with traffic and weather together on the fives. George Takata has your sports right now here in Fresno. Beautiful 63 degrees. Let's go to Fox News on 6th Avenue. It is 7 a.m.
5: More jobs lost than created. I'm Dave Anthony, Fox News. That's after you do the math. In the latest employment report out this morning, worse than expected, showing last month's hiring being eclipsed by revisions from the prior months.
6: The number of new jobs created cooled to 29,000 after a rebound in August. And revisions to July and August show 60,000 fewer jobs created than previously reported.
5: Fox's Jenny Casola also reports.
6: The unemployment rate rose to 4.2% last month.
5: But Kevin Hassett, director of the National Economic Council, just told Fox Business from the White House he is not disappointed by this jobs update in the least.
11: President Trump's policy is a supply-side policy that's realigning the American economy in a very positive way. So government employment was down, employment for everything else was up.
5: Israel's Prime Minister Benjamin Netanyahu says whoever sent the co-pilot who attacked the pilot on a Fly Dubai flight trying to crash the plane will pay a heavy price. He's already said that that co-pilot was radicalized by Islamists. We're hearing from the captain who was attacked, Smit Machar, from his hospital bed.
12: He describes how, bleeding from stab wounds on the cockpit floor, he somehow crawled to the door and raised the alarm. I could feel the aircraft was plunging, he says, and I said to myself while I was getting beaten, this is the last push, do it. Passengers restrained the attacker. Pilots in training who happened to be on board landed the aircraft safely.
5: That's Fox's Jonathan Savage. We have just heard from the new special prosecutor in New York in a reopened Cornell University rape case that led to no charges back in 2024.
14: I stand ready to lead a process guided by the facts and the law.
5: The state's attorney general, Letitia James, was appointed by Governor Kathy Hochul. 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
3: Good morning to you. It's Friday, October 2nd, and this is the award-winning Fresno's Morning News. It's hour number two, and it is your chance to win a dream vacation, a tremendous vacation to a dreams resort and spa in Mexico, as Olga Garcia of Madera did yesterday. Here's what you need to do. 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Again, the word is WAVE, 95819. Your chance to win a luxury tropical vacation to any one of the 16 Dreams resorts throughout Mexico. You're going to have three more chances to win throughout the day. All right, at 7:07, let's head over to the traffic desk, check in with Greg.
13: Thank you very much. And right now, we've got a problem near Tulare. There is a hazard in the roadway. It's causing some slowdowns southbound 99 at Avenue 200. It's at the off-ramp, some debris causing that particular problem. In Porterville Road 192 at Avenue 196, got a non-injury accident. Avenue 152 at Road 152, that accident has been downgraded to a minor injury accident, but is still in the cleanup stages. And 99 and 41 look amazing still. As you're coming from Madera all the way down on 41, the only delay we have is at Avenue 12 in Madera, but the rest of it to 180 is just moving along. Same thing for 99, both directions, from Madera all the way to the 180. It is up to the speed limit. Next update in 10 minutes. I'm Greg Lane with KMJ Traffic.
15: This is a warm forecast. Temperatures are going to be tracking 10 to 15 degrees above historical averages across the valley into the mountains, and for most of this week and really the start of next week. In fact, over the weekend, a heat advisory is in effect both Saturday and Sunday, with some areas up to 103 degrees. Upper 90s to low 100s, with morning lows in the upper 60s. And a dry forecast, of course. Today's high, 98. For KMJ and ABC 30, I'm Chief Meteorologist Kevin Musso.
3: Thank you, Kevin. Right now here in Fresno, we've had a little jump. It's the first one we've had all morning long. It's now 65 degrees here in Fresno at 7:08. Let's head over to the news desk. Say good morning once again to Randy James.
4: Thank you, Christopher. Good morning, everybody. The identity of a woman killed by a suspected DUI driver in Fresno County has been released. KMJ's Liz Kern.
17: The Fresno County Coroner's Office says 26-year-old Delia Valadares was struck by a vehicle near Central and Elm sometime before dawn on Wednesday. The 911 call came in around 4 a.m. Her body was discovered on the shoulder of the road just before 5. Investigators tracked down the suspect at a home in Easton, taking the driver into custody. Detectives are still working to determine exactly what led up to the fatal crash. Liz Kern, KMJ News.
4: A Fresno man convicted of targeting vulnerable women will spend years behind bars. 31-year-old Ezekiel Lopez has been sentenced to 16 years in prison after pleading no contest to four felony counts tied to a series of sexual assaults in 2022. Investigators say Lopez lured homeless women into his vehicle or forced them inside, then threatened them with a BB gun made to resemble an AR-15. Surveillance video helped detectives identify and arrest him. Lopez must register as a sex offender for life and has just over 11 years left to serve after receiving credit for time served. Fresno County taxpayers will pay a hefty settlement in a long-running wrongful death case.
2: It's been a long time coming for this family.
6: Record settlement reached. After nearly 9 years of fighting for justice, the family of Joseph Perez will receive more than $10 million from Fresno Police, the Sheriff's Office, and American Ambulance to settle the wrongful death and excessive force lawsuit stemming from Perez's 2017 death.
16: They killed my son.
6: In the 16-minute, 33-second body camera video released by police, 44-year-old Joseph Perez can be seen struggling with seven law enforcement officers while handcuffed and lying face down on the ground. When paramedics arrived, a gurney backboard was placed on his back as responders worked to secure him to the board. At one point, an officer sat on top of Perez for more than a minute. Perez heard saying, "I can't breathe," before he went silent. Now, we did reach out to every agency involved in this case, and all of them declined to comment.
4: That's ABC 30's Marisa Colon reporting. Researchers think that barn owls might have a new mission when it comes to protecting crops. Here's KMJ Ag Director Don York.
18: California Farm Bureau says that for more than a decade, university researchers have studied how installing nesting boxes for barn owls help to control small rodents in vineyards. Now they hope to take a similar approach in nut orchards. A 3-year study will determine if barn owls alone or combined with trapping can manage roof rats in nut orchards. Roof rats continue to spread throughout the valley, and the goal now is to at least better control their populations before they do even more damage. Don York, KMJ News.
4: 7-Eleven on Fresno's Morning News. Buddy Guy, 2 months past his 90th birthday, has been celebrated with a sold-out show at Radio City Music Hall last night. The nearly four-hour Buddy's Got the Blues concert featured guest musicians and a house band led by Rolling Stones drummer Steve Jordan. Guy is one of the last of the Chicago bluesmen. He was only on stage for part of the time, but his spirit was always present. He opened the show with an acoustic performance and later played electric guitar. Guy has announced a new album for next year. The tributes left him moved and near tears.
3: Yeah, what can you say about Buddy Guy that we haven't said already?
4: And if you want to go take a look at that performance, I posted a link on our socials at KMJ Now.
3: Yeah,
4: now, despite his influencing rock icons like Eric Clapton and Jeff Beck over the years, he really didn't have much commercial success until he won his first Grammy in 1991 for the breakthrough album Damn Right I've Got the Blues.
3: Seemed like it took a little too long for him to win a Grammy.
4: Yeah.
3: It's good stuff, man. I hear this, and I'm seeing a smoky lounge in the south side of Chicago. You're sitting there with a bourbon or a glass of ice water, and you're just listening to this.
4: And you know, Jimi Hendrix idolized Buddy Guy.
3: I cannot imagine why not.
4: All the showmanship of putting your guitar behind your feet, that was all from him.
3: Did it all.
13: You know, and I think they should actually refer to this as, instead of sold out, sold out show.
3: Yes, I like it. Well, as we listen to Buddy Guy, I'm going to tell you, sports is on the way. That was my bad. I did that. That's just the power that we have in here. But we're going to hear from George Takata. George is going to get you all set for the Major League Baseball playoffs. Last night's Thursday night football game, college football of the weekend, all that coming up next.
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2: Good Friday morning, everybody. I'm George Takata with the KMJ Morning Sports Report. NL Wild Card Series Game 3, do or die. The Braves are moving on. Beat the Phillies 6-2 to win that series 2-1. Atlanta hits 3 homers. Michael Harris, a 3-run homer in the first. So the divisional round matchups are set. It's the Elite 8 of Major League Baseball. Game 1 action tomorrow, all 4 series. In the National League, the Braves at the Dodgers, 1 o'clock on

0: NHL opening week continues. The Sharks, their season opener, beat the Panthers 4-3 in overtime. Macklin Celebrini with three assists, including the game winner. 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That'll do it for your morning check in sports. Have a great weekend, everyone. I'm George Takata with the KMJ Morning Sports Report.
1: Let's head back over to the traffic desk to check in once again with Greg Lane.
2: And right now we are looking at Highway 41. There's a little delay, and that's to be expected in Madera on southbound 41 at Avenue 12. The rest of the freeway, there are no accidents or slowdowns to report right now, all the way down to 180. And 180 in both directions right now, up to the speed limit. 168 is looking really good. And 99, as you're heading from Madera in to Fresno, right now, it's up to the speed limit, so that's looking great. Next update in about 10 minutes. I'm Greg Lane with KMJ Traffic.
3: Good morning. Sunshine is out the door, and we have temperatures that are on the rise. 10 to 15 degrees above historical averages for the San Joaquin Valley today and through most of next week. In fact, the weekend, we've got a heat advisory both Saturday and Sunday, with some locations of the valley as warm as 103. We'll be around 100 degrees until we get to the middle part of next week, with morning lows in the upper 60s. Today's high, 98. For KMJ and ABC 30, I'm Chief Meteorologist Kevin Musso.
4: 65 degrees right now here in Fresno at 717. We'll head back to Randy. And
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1: Well, we are local on Saturdays. We begin with Auto Shop Talk live 7 to 9. Our own Greg Lane hosts that. 9 a.m., it's Retire Your Way with Dale Sudis. 10 a.m., yours truly, CGP, Blake Ellis, Brandon Weiss, joining me along with Nick Shager, Joe, and Lisa Basil. They're married. They have a lot of fun with the news at 11. At noon, it's the Fix California Hour with John Phillips and Randy Wang. 1 p.m., your favorite restaurateurs. Of course, Michael Sherinian and Dave Fansler, John Girardi, 3 to 4. 5:720. Back to Randy at the news desk.
2: Thank you, Christopher. Good morning, everybody. Early voting in Georgia begins October 13th, and there's already concern that a glitch in the system could result in legal challenges to the outcome.
3: The flaw in Georgia's voting equipment could allow voters to be matched to their ballots after they've been cast. To prevent this from happening, the state

0: Republican Party and Republican National Committee have asked the election board to require county election officials to collect and shuffle ballots at polling sites before they are cast. But two Republicans on the board are pushing back, claiming the new requirement would place an additional and unimaginable burden on county election officials. They also warn that ballots could fall out during the shuffling process and then go uncounted. Keeping your vote private is a fundamental right under Georgia's Constitution. CJ Papa, Fox News.
1: Arizona's court system recently suffering a cyber attack that impacted more than 1 million people statewide. Jacob Luthy of Fox Phoenix TV affiliate KSAZ reports.
2: Discovered last Thursday, court officials in Arizona now say a cyber attack exposed names, case numbers, and social security numbers of millions in the state's FAIR program, which collects court-ordered debt. The court is urging anyone affected to freeze their credit immediately. Chief Justice Ann Timmer says the breach started when a court employee clicked on a malicious link. Officials say IT staff contained the phishing breach within 2 hours and notified the FBI. But hackers still accessed over 150,000 confidential foster care review board reports dating back to 2010, documents containing highly sensitive child welfare details. While the court notified judges, attorneys, and DCS, advocate Lori Ford says the most impacted were left in the dark.
1: Court officials, however, say there is no evidence that any information has been shared. 7:22 here on Fresno's Morning News. Thousands of determined and hungry South Africans descended on a sports stadium in an attempt to break the world record for the biggest cookout. Yesterday's record attempt was aiming to better the 2,220 people who gathered to grill simultaneously in Ishigaka City, Japan, back in 2023. South Africa failed in an attempt last year, but organizers said they'd hope 3,000 people would join the mass cookout this year. Around 500 grilling stations, a Guinness World Records adjudicator attended and laid out the rules. Everyone needs to be barbecuing simultaneously for a minimum of 5 minutes to be counted.
3: Well, the official researcher on the Fresno's Morning News Kicker story, Greg Lane, has a response for us, has an answer.
4: Well, what I think is really interesting is that they had a traditional grilled spiced farmer sausage that they served, but they also were barbecuing burgers, steaks, and chops.
3: And did they break anything?
1: They break the record.
4: They broke the record.
3: They definitely broke the record.
4: Yeah.
1: Get a look at the video when you click this link on our socials at KSJ.
3: Is it just
1: now
3: lots of plumes of smoke coming up?
1: Yeah, it's just lots of grills side by side. It's pretty funny.
3: That sounds like the greatest tailgate ever.
4: Oh, yeah. Right? Definitely.
3: All right. Greg, thank you for that. That's great stuff there. Now I'm hungry. Now I want some sausage. And is this a spice sausage?
4: Yeah. Yes, it is.
3: Oh, man. That sounds great. All right. Coming up, we have traffic and weather together. Let's go around the horn here. Let's update your scorecards. Randy James is at the news desk in his traditional black t-shirt. Greg Lane at the traffic desk in his traditional button-down polo. And I'm CG. I am wearing clothes. And this is the award-winning Fresno's Morning News on KMJ at KMJNow.com or anywhere you stream.

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0: Let's go back to the traffic desk. 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
1: Why not? We've had a pretty good commute going on, and especially on the freeways, we have a little bit of a slowdown westbound 180 heading into 99, but it's not really affecting 99 that much because it's on the overcrossing where the delay is. 180 is in both directions doing very well. On northbound 41, just a slight delay as you're coming off of 180, but it's just very minor. And 99 right now, there are no delays from Madera all the way through Fresno to the 180. Next update in 10 minutes, Greg Lane with KMJ Traffic.
2: October is bringing the heat. Temperatures are going to be tracking around 100 degrees all through the end of this week and for the upcoming weekend. A heat advisory in effect both Saturday and Sunday. Could be some spots up to 103 degrees. This means morning lows are in the upper 60s to low 70s as well. Of course, it's a dry forecast. This afternoon's high, 98. For KMJ and ABC 30, I'm Chief Meteorologist Kevin Musa.
0: 65 degrees right now here in Fresno. Coming up on 728, we'll get back to Randy.
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5: KMJ News Time, 729. I'm Randy James, live in the KMJ Newsroom. A small plane crashed at Madera Municipal Airport just after 1 p.m. yesterday. KMJ's Liz Kern.
6: The Federal Aviation Administration says the aircraft was a Cessna 185, the pilot the only person on board. Madera police say the pilot walked away from the crash uninjured. The FAA is now investigating. Liz Kern, KMJ News.
5: Fresno Mayor Jerry Dyer is bringing ideas home from Armenia. While celebrating Armenian Culture Month overseas, Dyer says he was struck by the similarities between Fresno and Armenia.
7: The fact is, we've both been very reliant on agriculture as our primary economy. But meeting with public officials, it's amazing to see how we both struggle with the same challenges, and we're both trying to accomplish the very same thing, and that is to make sure that we have a sustainable economy for many, many decades to come.
5: He met with Armenia's Ministry of Economy and Enterprise Armenia to learn how they attract investment, strengthen manufacturing, develop skilled workers, and partner with schools to drive economic growth. Dyer says those conversations could offer valuable lessons for Fresno's future. 7:31 here on Fresno's Morning News. Tomorrow on the Christopher Gabriel program, CG asked Daily Beast Entertainment critic Nick Shager if Tom Cruise, premiering this weekend in Digger, is trying to get back to more conventional, serious, and comedic roles.
8: I absolutely think it is. Around the turn of the millennium, Tom Cruise was not really thought of as our preeminent action star. He was the biggest movie star, maybe, but he was doing a lot of daring work, and he got an Oscar nomination for Magnolia, and he starred in Stanley Kubrick's Eyes Wide Shut, and it seemed like he wanted to do a lot of daring stuff, and he continued that for a few years, but by the end of, I think, like 2012, every one of his movies over the last 14 years, roughly, has been an action film. And I think he has pigeonholed himself. He is a great action star, but he can do more. And yeah. I think this is an attempt, working with an auteur, who's won two Best Director Oscars, to try and get back to more serious, meaty, substantial fare.
5: Catch that and a whole bunch more tomorrow morning on the CGP, 10 a.m. right here on KMJ.
0: There are two other projects that he's filming. He's reviewing. One is Verity, we talked about. The other is the new Netflix series East of Eden.
5: I'll
0: just tell you up front that he loves it, but he also has an issue, and he's talked about this before, and I agree with him. He says so many Netflix series, it's lighting issues. Like, everything's in the dark, and they're trying to create a mood because, like, I can't see anything. He said, I'm ready to buy Netflix lighting equipment and say, can you use this?
5: But hey, yeah. I was a big fan of the original film.
0: Same.
5: East of Eden. In fact, we got to see that at Clovis High during my film studies class.
0: I think that's very cool.
5: Yeah.
0: And I remember seeing it and just thought it was... It felt like it changed my life.
5: It really did.
0: It was such
5: a great story. Tremendous.
0: Florence Pugh is just apparently just a vision in this series.
1: You know, what I think is really cool is that Nick Shager. I just like the way his style of the way he does a review, and I just think it's just an awesome thing.
0: There's a reason that the Los Angeles Press Club named him the Film Critic of the Year last year, and let's just announce it right now. We are, for a couple of different reasons, we're very excited to welcome Nick Shager to Fresno's Morning News starting next week. Nick will be coming on with us live at 7:45.
1: That's cool. Awesome,
0: yeah,
1: man. Wow.
0: And, yeah, we're making a switch. And on a week that he's away at a film festival, I'll record Nick a little bit earlier. We'll get it in. But otherwise, he will be here live with us, 7:45. And I'm very excited about that. And so is he.
1: It's going to be great. Yep. What a great announcement.
0: Yeah, it's terrific. He is wonderful. All right, coming up.
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0: And these are your bottom hour headlines. Good morning. I'm Christopher Gabriel.
5: Good morning. I'm Randy James of Valley Furniture Institution saying goodbye after nearly 70 years in business. Learn more in today's KMJ Business Report.
0: A body has been recovered after that medical helicopter crashed into the Pacific Wednesday night.
5: And this country music star gave Nashville fans a surprise they won't soon forget.
0: Well, those stories, plenty more coming your way from Randy just a couple minutes from now. Let's go back over to Greg, take a look at the morning commute.
1: We've got some breaking traffic news. There has been a shooting in the 460 block of South Main Street in Porterville. And at this point, South Main Street is now closed and police are asking everyone to avoid the area, and it's going to be a while before this is back on the scene because they're doing an investigation in Porterville. Southbound 41, Bryant Road, southbound is the on-ramp to southbound 41 where there is an injury accident right now. In Hanford on 41 at Jackson, there is a crash there. Mendocino at East Inuba got a crash. Don't know about injuries, but I do know about our freeways. And, you know, the party's over. It's starting to back up right now on southbound 99. It's starting at West Shields and gets pretty heavy by McKinley. And once you get past Solid, things get a little bit better. However, 168 still looking good. And 41, just a little bit of delay coming off the 180 to northbound 41. Next update in 10 minutes. I'm Greg Lane with KMJ Traffic.
2: This is a warm forecast. Temperatures are going to be tracking 10 to 15 degrees above historical averages across the valley into the mountains. And for most of this week and really the start of next week, in fact, over the weekend, a heat advisory is in effect both Saturday and Sunday with some areas up to 103 degrees. Upper 90s to low 100s with morning lows in the upper 60s. And a dry forecast, of course. Today's high, 98. For KMJ and ABC 30, I'm Chief Meteorologist Kevin Musso.
0: Thank you, Kevin. Now, let's go around the horn. Right now, Big Sur, it's 61 degrees. South Lake Tahoe, it's 50. Iowa City, our city of the day outside of California, 53 degrees here in Fresno. Palm and Shaw, Radio City, 65 degrees. We're going to get back to Randy at the news desk in seconds.
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5: Thank you, Christopher. Good morning, everyone. A Hanford furniture institution is saying goodbye after nearly 70 years in business. Rose Ortega has more in today's KMJ Business Report.
6: Salmon's Furniture Galleries is preparing to close as longtime owner and president Craig Johnson retires. 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Johnson says his retirement will give him more time with family and friends, while offering customers one final opportunity to visit the showroom. 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
5: Police divers have found the body of a patient who went missing after a medical helicopter crashed into the Pacific Ocean off Catalina Island near Los Angeles. The death toll from Wednesday's crash now stands at 3, while 2 others are recovering from their injuries. The helicopter went down shortly after takeoff from Catalina Island. The cause is unclear, and the National Transportation Safety Board is investigating. Officials describe the 2 others who died as the male pilot and a female nurse. Relatives of the missing person told ABC 7 that the woman was being transported to the mainland for medical care after having an allergic reaction. 7:41 here on Fresno's Morning News. Country star Kacey Musgraves gave her Nashville fans a surprise they won't soon forget. During a stop on her Middle of Nowhere tour, Musgraves brought out country legend Ronnie Dunn for a live performance of the Brooks and Dunn classic Neon Moon. But the biggest show stealer may have been Kacey herself. She hit the stage dressed head to toe like Ronnie, complete with a wig, fake mustache, sunglasses, tattoos, blue jeans, and a giant belt buckle. The crowd loved the tribute, and this surprise duet brought the house down, and you can see the video for yourself when you click the link on our socials at KMJ Now.
0: And I have seen that video, and it looks great.
5: Hilarious.
0: It really is. It really is. And I've heard, I heard the version of them doing Neon Moon, not from that concert, right, but from the reboot, the Brooks and Dunn reboot. Sounds really good.
1: I would like to make a suggestion. This is going to shock both of you.
0: All right.
1: But I think you should play a Kacey Musgraves song today, because somebody needs to play her music.
0: Well, I'll put that to our committee,
1: okay,
0: and we'll see what they have to say.
1: All right.
5: Yeah. Did you hear that? Somebody needs to play their music.
0: Somebody needs to play their music, yeah.
5: In other words.
0: Yeah. I think
5: she's not on the radio.
0: She's not on the radio, apparently.
5: Exactly. Yeah. It's up to us to fix that, I guess.
0: You know, it's just Mr. Bitterman, party of one, your table is ready. Right.
1: That's a good one.
0: Coming up, no bitterness from George Takata that we know of. He's got your sports for you, and he's going to tell you what happened last night in the Braves-Phillies deciding game 3 at Truist Park in suburban Atlanta. Also, Fresno State in action, of course, tomorrow. They're on the road, high school football. The Cleveland Browns and the Steelers were in action last night. Also, NHL opening week continued with the San Jose Sharks. All that, a little bit more, coming up next.
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12: Good Friday morning, everybody. I'm George Takata with the KMJ Morning Sports Report. NL Wild Card Series Game 3, do or die. The Braves are moving on. Beat the Phillies 6-2 to win that series 2-1. Atlanta hits 3 homers. Michael Harris, a 3-run homer in the first. So the divisional round matchups are set. It's the Elite 8 of Major League Baseball. Game 1 action tomorrow, all 4 series. In the National League, the Braves at the Dodgers, 1 o'clock on Fox. Padres at the Brewers, 5:30 p.m. start on Fox Sports 1. In the American League, the Yankees at the Rays at 3:30. That game's on TBS or True TV. Aaron Judge, his status unknown for this series. White Sox at the Guardians at 10 a.m. on TBS and True TV. Pac-12 opener Saturday night for the Fresno State footballers at Washington State. 6:30 p.m. kickoff from Martin Stadium in Pullman, Washington. It's on the USA Network. The Bulldogs 3-1. The Cougars are 1-3. And Washington State is favored by 1.5. High school football, the top team in the Valley Central East High School, improves to 5-0, routing Clovis North 42-13. Thursday night football, the Browns are 3-1, beat the Steelers 27-24. Pittsburgh is 2-2. Cleveland with 21 points in the second quarter. Deshaun Watson, 268 yards, a touchdown and an interception. Aaron Rodgers, 299 yards, 3 touchdowns and 2 picks. NHL opening week continues. The Sharks, their season opener, beat the Panthers 4-3 in overtime. Macklin Celebrini with 3 assists, including the game winner. 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That'll do it for your morning check in sports. Have a great weekend, everyone. I'm George Takata with the KMJ Morning Sports Report.
0: Thank you, George. Let's go back over to Greg. How do things look out on the roads now?
1: Well, unfortunately, the backups on 99 are back. And the problem that we're having is most of 99 is looking really good. But then all of a sudden, the brakes start, and we have some backup pretty much by Shields Avenue right now. And it's just a small backup, but nonetheless, there are a lot of cars that are making their way down to the 180. And once you get past Olive, things really do improve. Westbound 180 heading into northbound 41, we got a little bit of backup there. And 168, no problems to report. And some delays on eastbound 180, kind of by Cedar right now. And other than that, everything else is moving along. Just expect some delays. Next update in about 10 minutes. I'm Greg Lane with KMJ Traffic.
2: Good morning. Sunshine is out the door, and we have temperatures that are on the rise, 10 to 15 degrees above historical averages for the San Joaquin Valley today and through most of next week. In fact, the weekend, we've got a heat advisory both Saturday and Sunday, with some locations of the valley as warm as 103. We'll be around 100 degrees until we get to the middle part of next week, with morning lows in the upper 60s. Today's high, 98. For KMJ and ABC 30, I'm Chief Meteorologist Kevin Musso.
0: Thank you, Kevin. Right now here in Fresno, 65 degrees at 7:48. We're going to get back to Randy at the news desk.
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5: KMJ News Time, 7:51. I'm Randy James, live in the KMJ Newsroom. Republican Steve Hilton's biggest obstacle to becoming California's next governor is simple math. The former Fox News commentator has been campaigning for months, but on Election Day, he faces a familiar puzzle for GOP candidates. Republican voters are outnumbered nearly 2-1 by Democrats here in our state. The huge gulf in registration is a leading reason why a Republican hasn't won a statewide election in two decades. Hilton tells the Associated Press he realizes he faces an uphill fight, but still believes he can defeat Democrat Javier Becerra. He's also facing an electorate that has soured on President Trump, who has endorsed his candidacy. Central Valley communities are bracing for a potentially powerful El Nino this winter, starting with Merced County.
7: Crews have been working on state highways, clearing drains, and checking pump houses, including along State Highway 180.
21: Not only are they making sure that the drain inlets that are located along the state highway system are clear of litter and debris, but they've also been working on making sure that our pump plants are working properly.
7: In January 2023, back-to-back atmospheric rivers flooded communities like Planada and McSwain. The governor's state of emergency mobilizes state resources, including stockpiled flood-fighting materials, includes 4.4 million sandbags and 400,000 tons of rocks at 68 stockpile locations across California. Forecasters expect El Nino to continue intensifying till its early impacts in mid-December. The Merced County Board of Supervisors will meet on Tuesday to ratify their local emergency preparation declaration. We expect other counties to do the same.
5: That's ABC 30's Grant Johnson reporting. Investigations are underway for a Chinese company's AI model after it reportedly gave users instructions on planning deadly attacks. Fox's Jillian Turner has the latest.
22: A major Chinese AI developer is in the hot seat right now after two of its most popular models were caught giving people on the open internet instructions on how to build bioweapons and carry out assassinations. Now, this company, it's called Moonshot. It's a major Chinese AI developer. It is conducting an internal review now. Now, here in the U.S., the tech titans are scrambling to figure out how to keep their own AI models in check. They told the president at the White House Tuesday that is one of their top priorities. The president says that Americans, at least for now, can trust these AI CEOs to police their models.
5: The AI company allegedly also produced plans for assassinations of politicians, hijacking aircrafts, and planning a terrorist attack in London. This week marks the start of a new water year for California. KMJ Ag Director Don York.
23: The Department of Water Resources hopes the state can capture and store as much water as possible with strong El Nino conditions on the horizon. Department Director Tom Gibson says California is taking action now to prepare for flood season. At this point, DWR reports that major reservoirs across the state are currently posting strong numbers for this date. For example, San Luis Reservoir is at 169% of average and at 72% of capacity. Don York, KMJ News.
5: 7:54 here on Fresno's Morning News. Say it isn't so. Barbecue lovers are feeling the burn. Restaurants across the country are pulling brisket from the menu as beef prices continue to climb, with brisket jumping nearly a dollar a pound. Owners say the popular cut can account for up to 70% of their food costs. Many have tried raising prices or cooking less brisket, but that just means fewer customers through the door. To keep smokers firing, some pitmasters are turning to alternatives like beef cheek, while putting more focuses on pork ribs and sausage. The bottom line, your next barbecue plate may look a little different.
0: So Chicago is a big home of brisket. So is, of course, Texas.
5: Yes.
0: Tennessee. I'd be interested in knowing how some of those barbecue joints in those places are doing.
5: Well, I've already read some of the people, my favorite places in Texas, are already cutting back.
0: Man. Because that's a staple.
5: You're no kidding, man. And you think about this. A guy starts off with a 20-pound brisket. It gets smoked and reduced down. By the time he's ready to cut it and serve it, he's down to like 8 pounds.
0: Yeah. And the taste experience is fantastic.
5: Of course.
0: But the margin on that's unbelievable.
5: Yeah.
1: And, you know, and when you go into places like Costco and you look at the meat and everything and you just look at the prices, you go, let's see, do I want to take out a second on my house so I can get some steak?
0: You know?
1: Yeah. It's like, oh, my God.
0: Yeah, it's kind of like when bacon was up, $12, $13, $14 a pound.
5: Yeah. And let me tell you, tri-tip is not a replacement.
0: No, it is. It most certainly is not. All right, we have a chance for one more look at your morning commute this hour with Gregor.
1: And right now we are looking at some unfortunate delays on 168 heading into westbound 180 and into 41. That whole area right now is backed up. 99, some heavy traffic between Shields and McKinley is stopping things. And we'll have more details on the freeways and our roads coming up in about 10 minutes. I'm Greg Lane with KMJ Traffic.
2: October is bringing the heat. Temperatures are going to be tracking around 100 degrees all through the end of this week and for the upcoming weekend. A heat advisory in effect both Saturday and Sunday. Could be some spots up to 103 degrees. This means morning lows are in the upper 60s to low 70s as well. Of course, it's a dry forecast. This afternoon's high, 98. For KMJ and ABC 30, I'm Chief Meteorologist Kevin Musa.
0: Thank you, Kevin. Right now here in Fresno, beautiful morning, 65 degrees. It is Friday, October 2nd. We are coming up on hour number 3 here on Fresno's Morning News. That'll be your way.
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0: We have approached the golden hour, the final hour of the week. Well, just for this program. Good morning, I'm Christopher Gabriel.
28: Good morning, I'm Randy James. After being convicted of targeting and vulnerable women, a Fresno man will spend years behind bars.
0: It's a hefty payout for Fresno County taxpayers in a years-long wrongful death case.
28: And a 90th birthday sold-out celebration for this beloved Chicago blues man.
0: All those stories. Plenty more coming your way over the next 60 minutes from Randy James at the news desk, along with traffic and weather together on the fives. George Takata has your sports. 65 degrees. Let's go to Midtown Manhattan and Fox News.
29: There's a special prosecutor now in a reopened Cornell University rape case. I'm Dave Anthony, Fox News.
30: Every New Yorker deserves to know that when they report a crime, it will be investigated fully and fairly.
29: State Attorney General Letitia James, appointed by Governor Kathy Hochul, says the accuser deserves a new investigation.
31: She was 100% confident that she had been raped. Yet, shockingly, those words never made it into the account that the Cornell police sent to prosecutors.
29: There were no charges brought 2 years ago.
32: Jane Doe brought a lawsuit last month claiming that in 2024 she was, quote, plied with alcohol and drugs to the point of intoxication, when she says seven members of the Xi fraternity sexually assaulted and raped her at their frat house.
29: That's Fox's Eric Sean. We heard today from the captain of the Fly Dubai flight attacked by his co-pilot who tried to crash the plane. Smit Machar said from his hospital bed through a translator,
33: when I was on the ground, I realized that the aircraft is going down. And I told myself, this is the last push, Smit. The door is right there. And I was still getting hit, but I opened the door.
29: That allowed passengers to see him covered in blood after being stabbed, and they rushed in, subdued the attacker, and safely landed the plane. There was a hiring slowdown last month, only 29,000 jobs created, and July and August hiring was also revised lower. The unemployment rate rose a tenth to 4.2%, but the director of the National Economic Council, Kevin Hassett, tells Fox from the White House.
34: The thing about the jobs numbers is that they sort of bounce up and down, but if you look at the data from this week, it's proved
4: proving that Trumponomics is really working, and this is one reason why markets are celebrating so much.
29: Stocks are surging on Wall Street. The Nasdaq hit a new record high this morning amid a belief that worse-than-expected jobs report might have the Federal Reserve holding off on another interest rate hike. We also have news President Trump posting on Truth Social that Europe's agreed to tap into diesel fuel reserves after he threatened to cut off U.S. exports to help lower prices here. 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
1: 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And sports with George Takata. 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
0: Good morning, everybody. It's hour number three, Fresno's Morning News for your Friday, October 2nd. Glad to have you aboard. Let's head right over to Greg Lane at the traffic desk.
2: Thank you, CG. And southbound 41 right now in Fresno between Herndon and First, we got some heavy traffic. No accidents, just a lot of heavy traffic. What is really surprising this morning is in Madera at Avenue 12. We got a slowdown there, but it's very light right now. And that's some good news because that's usually a lousy commute. And we have on westbound 180 heading into northbound 41, a little bit of a delay there. 99 hitting the brakes between Shields and McKinley. Once you get to Olive Avenue, things really, really improve. Next update in about 10 minutes. I'm Greg Lane with KMJ Traffic.
5: This is a warm forecast. Temperatures are going to be tracking 10 to 15 degrees above historical averages across the valley into the mountains, and for most of this week and really the start of next week. In fact, over the weekend, a heat advisory is in effect both Saturday and Sunday, with some areas up to 103 degrees. Upper 90s to low 100s, with morning lows in the upper 60s. And a dry forecast, of course. Today's high, 98. For KMJ and ABC 30, I'm Chief Meteorologist Kevin Musso.
0: 65 degrees right now at 8:07. Let's go over to the news desk. Say hello once again to Randy James.
6: Thank you, Christopher. Good morning, everybody, and a happy Friday to you. The identity of a woman killed by a suspected DUI driver in Fresno County has been released. KMJ's Liz Kern has the details.
8: The Fresno County Coroner's Office says 26-year-old Delia Valadares was struck by a vehicle near Central and Elm sometime before dawn on Wednesday. The 911 call came in around 4 a.m. Her body was discovered on the shoulder of the road just before 5. Investigators tracked down the suspect at a home in Easton, taking the driver into custody. Detectives are still working to determine exactly what led up to the fatal crash. Liz Kern, KMJ News.
6: A Fresno man convicted of targeting vulnerable women will spend years behind bars. 31-year-old Ezekiel Lopez has been sentenced to 16 years in prison after pleading no contest to four felony counts tied to a series of sexual assaults back in 2022. Investigators say Lopez lured homeless women into his vehicle and forced them inside, then threatened them with a BB gun made to resemble an AR-15. Surveillance video helped detectives identify and arrest him. Lopez must register as a sex offender for life and has just over 11 years left to serve after receiving credit for time served. Fresno County taxpayers will pay a hefty settlement in a long-running wrongful death case.
9: It's been a long time coming for this family.
8: Record settlement reached. After nearly 9 years of fighting for justice, the family of Joseph Perez will receive more than $10 million from Fresno Police, the Sheriff's Office, and American Ambulance to settle the wrongful death and excessive force lawsuit stemming from Perez's 2017 death.
11: They killed my son.
18: Uncuff this left one here.
8: In the 16-minute, 33-second body camera video released by police, 44-year-old Joseph Perez can be seen struggling with seven law enforcement officers while handcuffed and lying face down on the ground. When paramedics arrived, a gurney backboard was placed on his back as responders worked to secure him to the board. At one point, an officer sat on top of Perez for more than a minute. Perez heard saying, "I can't breathe," before he went silent.
20: Yeah, we got it.
4: investigation.
11: Now, we did reach out to every agency involved in this case, and all of them declined to comment.
6: That's ABC 30's Brisa Colon. Researchers think that barn owls might have a new mission when it comes to protecting crops. KMJ Ag Director Don York explains.
20: California Farm Bureau says that for more than a decade, university researchers have studied how installing nesting boxes for barn owls help to control small rodents in vineyards. Now they hope to take a similar approach in nut orchards. A 3-year study will determine if barn owls alone or combined with trapping can manage roof rats in nut orchards. Roof rats continue to spread throughout the valley, and the goal now is to at least better control their populations before they do even more damage. Don York, KMJ News.
6: 8:10 here on Fresno's Morning News. Buddy Guy, 2 months past his 90th birthday, has been celebrated with a sold-out show at Radio City Music Hall. The nearly four-hour Buddy's Got the Blues concert last night featured guest musicians and a house band led by Rolling Stones drummer Steve Jordan. Guy is one of the last of the Chicago bluesmen. He was only on stage for part of the time, but his spirit was always present. He opened the show with an acoustic performance and later played electric guitar. Guy has announced a new album for next year. The tributes left him moved and near tears. And you can see the video of him performing last night when you click the link on our socials at KMJ Now.
0: We have played his version. To me, it's the definitive version of Sweet Home Chicago.
6: Oh, yeah.
0: Oh, it's just so good.
6: And you know, much like Dolly Parton, he had very humble beginnings.
0: Yes.
6: He was born George Guy in Letsworth, Louisiana, 1936. Grew up in a sharecropper shack with no electricity, running water. He was picking cotton on the banks of the Mississippi River when he was 6 years old.
0: Yeah, I think that's a great parallel. Very similar, and then just rose to the top of his, as she did her, profession.
6: Exactly.
0: No doubt.
2: And the thing both of them have in common is their humble beginnings are what motivated them to do better. And they certainly both did.
0: And they did. All right. Coming up, we have sports with George Takata.

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1: Good Friday morning, everybody. I'm George Takata with the KMJ Morning Sports Report. NL Wild Card Series Game 3, do or die. The Braves are moving on. Beat the Phillies 6-2 to win that series 2-1. Atlanta hits 3 homers. Michael Harris, a 3-run homer in the first. So the divisional round matchups are set. It's the Elite 8 of Major League Baseball. Game 1 action tomorrow, all 4 series. In the National League, the Braves at the Dodgers, 1 o'clock on Fox. Padres at the Brewers, 5:30 p.m. start on Fox Sports 1. In the American League, the Yankees at the Rays at 3:30. That game's on TBS or True TV. Aaron Judge, his status unknown for this series. White Sox at the Guardians at 10 a.m. on TBS and True TV. Pac-12 opener Saturday night for the Fresno State footballers at Washington State. 6:30 p.m. kickoff from Martin Stadium in Pullman, Washington. It's on the USA Network. The Bulldogs 3-1. The Cougars are 1-3. And Washington State is favored by 1.5. High school football, the top team in the Valley Central East High School, improves to 5-0, routing Clovis North 42-13. Thursday night football, the Browns are 3-1, beat the Steelers 27-24. Pittsburgh is 2-2. Cleveland with 21 points in the second quarter. Deshaun Watson, 268 yards, a touchdown and an interception. Aaron Rodgers, 299 yards, 3 touchdowns and 2 picks. NHL opening week continues. The Sharks, their season opener, beat the Panthers 4-3 in overtime. Macklin Celebrini with 3 assists, including the game winner. 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That'll do it for your morning check in sports. Have a great weekend, everyone. I'm George Takata with the KMJ Morning Sports Report.
2: Thank you, George. Back to Greg, taking a look at the roads.
3: And right now, we're looking at the streets, South Elm and East Floral. We got an injury accident there on eastbound 180 at the northbound 41 connector. Another injury accident, and that's starting to back things up. Minor injury accident, East Jensen at South DeWolf. And we also have on East North

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5: 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Krista Pike's execution was called off after complications. Does a failed execution attempt strengthen or weaken your support for the death penalty? Daily Buzz question, sponsored by Closets by Design 819. Back to Randy at the news desk.
6: Thank you, Christopher. Good morning, everybody. And speaking of which, Krista Pike, the woman who allegedly survived two lethal injection doses during an execution attempt on Wednesday, is in critical condition and is receiving medical care, according to her attorneys. Fox's Chanley Painter has the latest.
7: The now 50-year-old was convicted back in 1995 at the age of 18 for the torture and murder of her 19-year-old classmate, Colleen Slimmer, but Krista's attorneys say it took an hour for officials just to put in her IVs. She received two doses of the lethal drug called pentobarbital, which witnesses say she was still snoring loudly more than 30 minutes later. Her attorney is now moving to commute her sentence, arguing she was in unnecessary agony. Meantime, the governor is halting all future executions while the state reviews what went wrong.
6: Before the planned execution, over 25,000 people had signed a petition for Tennessee Governor Bill Lee asking him to commute Pike's death sentence and let her serve life in prison. Governor Lee already rejected a clemency request from Pike's attorneys. As the UAE, Israel, and Saudi Arabia investigate the co-pilot who allegedly stabbed the captain of a Fly Dubai flight bound for Israel, President Trump indicated that Iran could possibly be behind it. Fox's Trey Yingst reports from Tel Aviv.
8: Israeli intelligence sources tell Fox News that Israel will participate in the investigation alongside the UAE to determine the exact motive of the co-pilot and if he had direct ties to any foreign entities. Investigators will also try to understand how a weapon ended up in the cockpit. Israeli Prime Minister Benjamin Netanyahu told Fox and Friends on Thursday the attacker had undergone radical Islamic indoctrination. Passengers from the flight continue to share heroic stories of how they rose to the occasion to take down the co-pilot. If the investigation does conclude that Iran is behind the attack or another foreign entity, there could be an Israeli response to this attempt to kill more than 100 of their citizens.
6: Israeli Prime Minister Benjamin Netanyahu described the incident as an attempted hijacking, and Defense Minister Israel Katz called it an attempted jihadist terrorist attack. Early voting in Georgia begins October 13th, and there's already concern that a

0: glitch in the system could result in legal challenges to the outcome.
1: The flaw in Georgia's voting equipment could allow voters to be matched to their ballots after they've been cast. To prevent this from happening, the state's Republican Party and Republican National Committee have asked the election board to require county election officials to collect and shuffle ballots at polling sites before they are cast. But two Republicans on the board are pushing back, claiming the new requirement would place an additional and unimaginable burden on county election officials. They also warn that ballots could fall out during the shuffling process and then go uncounted. Keeping your vote private is a fundamental right under Georgia's Constitution. CJ Papa, Fox News.
0: 8:22 here on Fresno's Morning News. One of the most contentious mergers in history is set to close next week.
2: The Paramount Warner Brothers merger is a go, and it will be once it's done. The most expensive takeover in Hollywood history. At $111 billion on Wednesday, the judge overseeing the antitrust case aimed at blocking the Paramount Warner Brothers deal approved Paramount's settlement with the 12 Democratic state attorneys general who brought the case to resolve the litigation. Paramount has tentatively set October 6th to close the merger. Michelle Polino, Fox News.
3: 1991, Buddy Guy, been talking about him all morning.
0: Nice.
3: Made his comeback. And this is the title track of that album. Damn right I got the blues, baby. Come on now.

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17: Let's head back over to the traffic desk. Been kind of a busy morning, Greg.
18: It really has, and things are starting to get a little bit better. South Elm at East Floral got an injury accident that is getting in the cleanup stages. Eastbound 180 at 41, that connector accident has been downgraded to a minor injury accident, and they are working really hard to get that whole area cleared up right now, and they've done a pretty darn good job of it. We have the slowdown that was on southbound 99 is now completely cleared up and things are moving along. The only spot where we have a little bit of backup is westbound 180 heading into northbound 41. But the rest of westbound 180 coming up at 168, clear and up to the speed limit. Love it. Next update in about 10 minutes. Greg Lane with KMJ Traffic.
19: October is bringing the heat. Temperatures are going to be tracking around 100 degrees all through the end of this week and for the upcoming weekend. A heat advisory in effect both Saturday and Sunday. Could be some spots up to 103 degrees. This means morning lows are in the upper 60s to low 70s as well. Of course, it's a dry forecast. This afternoon's high, 98. For KMJ and ABC 30, I'm Chief Meteorologist Kevin Musa.
17: Thank you, Kevin. 65 degrees right now here in Fresno. Coming up on 828, we're going to head back to Randy in
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21: 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I'm Randy James, live in the KMJ Newsroom. A small plane crashed at Madera Municipal Airport just after 1 p.m. yesterday. KMJ's Liz Kern.
22: The Federal Aviation Administration says the aircraft was a Cessna 185, the pilot the only person on board. Madera police say the pilot walked away from the crash uninjured. The FAA is now investigating. Liz Kern, KMJ News.
21: Fresno Mayor Jerry Dyer is bringing ideas home from Armenia. While celebrating Armenian Culture Month overseas, Dyer says he was struck by the similarities between Fresno and Armenia.
23: The fact is, we've both been very reliant on agriculture as our primary economy. But meeting with public officials, it's amazing to see how we both struggle with the same challenges, and we're both trying to accomplish the very same thing, and that is to make sure that we have a sustainable economy for many, many decades to come.
21: He met with Armenia's Ministry of Economy and Enterprise Armenia to learn how they attract investment, strengthen manufacturing, develop skilled workers, and partner with schools to drive economic growth. Dyer says those conversations could offer valuable lessons for Fresno's future. 8:31 here on Fresno's Morning News. It's time for Fresno's Morning News Friday morning college football picks.
17: Yes, indeed. We've got the fight songs of both of our teams that we are using this week. It is number 5, Ohio State. The Buckeyes going into Iowa City, taking on the number 14, Iowa Hawkeyes. You know, when you go to Kinnick Stadium, fellas, Kinnick Stadium is kind of a curious place. It's not a deafening place, but the fans are right on top of you, all four sides of the field. It's Iowans are friendly, whatever. But that is a weird place to go out and win a game. A lot of teams have gotten tripped up there. Randy, you lead. You're 2-0. Greg and I are 1-1. So we'll start with your analysis and your pick.
21: Okay, great. Now, am I correct in saying that Ohio State's favored by like 14.5
17: points? You are indeed correct.
21: All right, with Iowa undefeated at 4-0 on the heels of that big win in Michigan, Ohio heavily favored, like I said. But I think that momentum and their mascot being mentioned in the congressional hearing this week, give me Iowa in a tight one. Iowa 24, Ohio State 21.
17: Iowa, you're going Iowa 24-21.
21: Yes,
17: all right, Mr. Lane.
18: Well, my pick this week is a little more personal. And that is that having lived in Illinois, I was in Iowa a lot. And you talk about enthusiasm for football on the college level. Iowa is great. I'm going to go 29-19, and I'm going to pick Iowa.
17: Very good. Nice choice. I am looking at this game from the perspective of two players. The Ohio State Buckeyes have the unquestioned best receiver in the nation in Jeremiah Smith. They have one of the top quarterbacks in the nation in Julian Sain. They've had one bad quarter of football. That was their fourth quarter in Austin, Texas. They were controlling that game against the Longhorns. They lost it late. I like Ohio State to come into Kinnick Stadium and come out of there with a win. I'm going to say that the Buckeyes will win this game. Let's see. Let's go. We're going to go 21-17 Buckeyes.
18: Ooh.
21: So they're not beating the spread.
17: No, okay. I don't think that. Iowa just manages to run. They've had great games against wonderful teams over the years. So to review again, Randy is going Iowa Hawkeyes 24-21. Greg is going Hawkeyes 29-19. I'm going Buckeyes 21-17.
21: All right.
17: There we go, fellas. Always fun to do our picks of the week. Join us every Friday at 8:30 and make your selection as well. We have your bottom hour headlines and today's Valley Legends, the legacies continue. That's up next.
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17: And these are your bottom hour headlines. Good morning, I'm Christopher Gabriel.
21: Good morning, I'm Randy James. A Valley Furniture Institution is saying goodbye after nearly 70 years in business. Learn more in today's KMJ Business Report.
17: A body has been recovered after that medical helicopter crashed into the Pacific Wednesday night.
21: And this country music star gave Nashville fans a surprise they won't soon forget.
17: All those stories, plenty more coming your way from Randy James at the news desk. But first, today's edition of Valley Legends, the legacies continue.
24: In early 1919, the Fresno Morning Republican ran a feature story inviting the whole of the community to observe the human fly climb to the top of the Bank of Italy building. The article stated, quote, "At 2:30 in the afternoon, the human fly will climb, rain or shine, and if the telephone calls that have been received in the past few days are indication of anything, there will be an enormous crowd out to see the stunt pulled off. Mr. Williams, who had been resting up at the Hotel Fresno, will climb from the sidewalk in front of the building to the ball that surmounts the flagpole using nothing but his hands and feet." The Armenian Relief Association had a corps of donation collectors on hand, and after Mr. Williams' expenses were paid, the rest went to relieve the suffering in devastated Europe. Mr. Williams had been driving about town in the days before his climb in a Stephen 6 automobile, and said he liked Fresno very much. Mr. Williams was dressed entirely in white, wearing tennis shoes, and started the exhibition promptly on time. The human fly completed a 48-hour fast Saturday at 1 o'clock. At 2:15, he sucked blood from a piece of rare beefsteak, and immediately afterwards was in condition for the climb, which he successfully completed.
25: I'm Mark Standriff for Valley Legends, The Legacies Continue, sponsored by the Pipkin Detective Agency. Truth, integrity, justice. And the Fresno Historical Society.
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17: Let's go over to the traffic desk once again, check in with Greg Lane.
18: It is nice to see how well traffic has got cleared up. We 99 right now, all the way down to 180 through Fresno. It is just up to the speed limit, moving along. There are cars there, but they are not delayed at all. The only spot right now where we have any kind of delay is westbound 180. Heading into southbound 41, we got a little delay there. But the rest of 180 is up to the speed limit, 168 looking the same. Up to the speed limit, moving along. Next update in 10 minutes. I'm Greg Lane with KMJ Traffic.
19: This is a warm forecast. Temperatures are going to be tracking 10 to 15 degrees above historical averages across the valley. into the mountains. And for most of this week and really the start of next week, in fact, over the weekend, a heat advisory is in effect both Saturday and Sunday, with some areas up to 103 degrees. Upper 90s to low 100s, with morning lows in the upper 60s. And a dry forecast, of course. Today's high, 98. For KMJ and ABC 30, I'm Chief Meteorologist Kevin Musso.
17: Thank you, Kevin. Let's take a look at Wall Street. Still very healthy. All morning long, everything's been in the green. The Dow is up 192. NASDAQ's up 323. S&P 500 is up 56. And oil has raised a little bit. It's jumped a little bit. It's up to $90, trading at $90 a barrel. The temperature right now here in Fresno, 65. And we're going to get back to Randy in...
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17: You're going to start hearing about all that's going on at the big Fresno Fair every day here on the program starting next Wednesday. And KMJ is very excited to welcome Kansas and Starship. Starship featuring Mickey Thomas. They're going to be coming to the big Fresno Fair. And they're going to take the stage at the Paul Theater next Wednesday, part of the Table Mountain Concert Series. 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Back to Randy at the news desk.
21: Thank you, Christopher. Good morning, everybody. A Hanford furniture institution is saying goodbye after nearly 70 years in business. Rose Ortega has more in today's KMJ Business Report.
9: 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Johnson says his retirement will give him more time with family and friends while offering customers one final opportunity to visit the showroom. 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
21: 8:42 here on Fresno's Morning News. Country star Kacey Musgraves gave Nashville fans a surprise they won't soon forget. During a stop on her Middle of Nowhere tour, Musgraves brought out country legend Ronnie Dunn for a live performance of the Brooks and Dunn classic Neon Moon. But the biggest show stealer may have been Kacey herself. She hit the stage dressed head to toe like Ronnie, complete with a wig, fake mustache, sunglasses, tattoos, blue jeans, and a giant belt buckle. The crowd loved the tribute, and you can see it for yourself when you click the link on our socials at KMJ Now.
17: Greg, that Brooks and Dunn reboot album, how did that do?
18: I thought it did really well. I mean, it didn't have the sales that some of their other albums had, but all in all, I thought it was great, and it just kind of reinvented them again.
17: Do you have any favorite, Randy? You have any favorite reboot albums?
21: I don't. Oh, reboot albums?
17: Yeah.
21: No.
17: Okay.
21: No, but I do have a favorite memory of Brooks and Dunn.
17: Oh, do tell.
21: When I was with Greg and we were in Nashville.
17: Oh, yeah.
21: Saw them at some little honky tonk right there.
17: Yeah, that's pretty cool.
21: It was awesome.
18: Yeah, it really was.
17: You remember the honky tonk?
4: I don't.
17: Okay.
4: I remember...
17: There's so many of them.
4: I remember Coors Light was a big sponsor of that thing. I remember Coors banners and stuff, and the two guys on stage just rocking it, man.
17: A friend of mine just went to Nashville for the first time and just said, oh, my God. It's like Vegas comes. I know. All right, coming up, fellas, we have a sports with George Takata. He'll tell you what happened last night in the Braves, Phillies deciding game three. We do have 8 going to the divisional series now. We know all those matchups, and they're going to be starting on the weekend. High school football, college football, NFL, all that, a little bit more coming up next.
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15: 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I'm George Takata with the KMJ Morning Sports Report. NL Wild Card Series Game 3, do or die. The Braves are moving on. Beat the Phillies 6-2 to win that series 2-1. Atlanta hits 3 homers. Michael Harris, a 3-run homer in the first. So the divisional round matchups are set. It's the Elite 8 of Major League Baseball. Game 1 action tomorrow, all 4 series. In the National League, the Braves at the Dodgers, 1 o'clock on Fox. Padres at the Brewers, 5:30 p.m. start on Fox Sports 1. In the American League, the Yankees at the Rays at 3:30. That game's on TBS or True TV. Aaron Judge, his status unknown for this series. White Sox at the Guardians at 10 a.m. on TBS and True TV. Pac-12 opener Saturday night for the Fresno State footballers at Washington State. 6:30 p.m. kickoff from Martin Stadium in Pullman, Washington. It's on the USA Network. The Bulldogs 3-1. The Cougars are 1-3. And Washington State is favored by 1.5. High school football, the top team in the Valley Central East High School, improves to 5-0, routing Clovis North 42-13. Thursday night football, the Browns are 3-1, beat the Steelers 27-24. Pittsburgh is 2-2. Cleveland with 21 points in the second quarter. Deshaun Watson, 268 yards, a touchdown and an interception. Aaron Rodgers, 299 yards, 3 touchdowns and 2 picks. NHL opening week continues. The Sharks, their season opener, beat the Panthers 4-3 in overtime. Macklin Celebrini with 3 assists, including the game winner. 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That'll do it for your morning chicken sports. Have a great weekend, everyone. I'm George Takata with the KMJ Morning Sports Report.
17: Thank you, George. Let's come back over to Greg. Take a look at the morning commute.
18: And the morning commute has really gotten a lot better on northbound 41. A little slowdown coming off of 180, but by the time you get to Shields on northbound 41, it is going to be clear sailing, which is what you have in both directions of 99 right now. Everything is moving along and on 180 from Ashland Avenue all the way down to Olive. There is nothing but moving cars. Next update in 10 minutes. I'm Greg Lane, KMJ Traffic.
19: Good morning. Sunshine is out the door, and we have temperatures that are on the rise. 10 to 15 degrees above historical averages for the San Joaquin Valley today and through most of next week. In fact, the weekend, we've got a heat advisory both Saturday and Sunday, with some locations of the valley as warm as 103. We'll be around 100 degrees until we get to the middle part of next week, with morning lows in the upper 60s. Today's high, 98. For KMJ and ABC 30, I'm Chief Meteorologist Kevin Musso.
17: Thank you, Kevin. 65 degrees right now, 8:48 is the time. We'll get back to Randy in 2 minutes.
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21: KMJ News Time, 8:51. I'm Randy James, live in the KMJ Newsroom. Police divers have found the body of a patient who went missing after a medical helicopter crashed into the Pacific Ocean off Catalina Island near Los Angeles. The death toll from Wednesday's crash now stands at 3, while 2 others are recovering from their injuries. The helicopter went down shortly after takeoff from Catalina Island. The cause is unclear, and the National Transportation Safety Board is investigating. Officials describe the two others who died as the male pilot and a female nurse. Relatives of the missing person told ABC7 that the woman was being transported to the mainland for medical care after having an allergic reaction. Central Valley communities are bracing for a potentially powerful El Nino this winter, starting with Merced County.
24: Crews have been working on state highways, clearing drains, and checking pump houses, including along State Highway 180.
25: Not only are they making sure that the drain inlets that are located along the state highway system are clear of litter and debris, but they've also been working on making sure that our pump plants are working properly.
24: In January 2023, back-to-back atmospheric rivers flooded communities like Planada and McSwain. The governor's state of emergency mobilizes state resources, including stockpiled flood-fighting materials, includes 4.4 million sandbags and 400,000 tons of rocks at 68 stockpile locations across California. Forecasters expect El Nino to continue intensifying till its early impacts in mid-December. The Merced County Board of Supervisors will meet on Tuesday to ratify their local emergency preparation declaration. We expect other counties to do the same.
21: That's ABC 30's Grant Johnson reporting. This week marks the start of a new water year for California, and KMJ Ag Director Don York has the details.
27: The Department of Water Resources hopes the state can capture and store as much water as possible with strong El Nino conditions on the horizon. Department Director Tom Gibson says California is taking action now to prepare for flood season. At this point, DWR reports that major reservoirs across the state are currently posting strong numbers for this date. For example, San Luis Reservoir is at 169% of average and at 72% of capacity. Don York, KMJ News.
21: 8:53 here on Fresno's Morning News. A group of Pennsylvania high school students are being hailed as heroes after springing into action when their school bus driver suffered a medical emergency. Authorities say several students had already stepped off the bus when it began rolling forward. Realizing something was wrong, others rushed to the front, hit the brakes, and helped stop the bus after it struck a metal pole. The students then radioed for help and checked the driver's pulse until emergency crews arrived. Good news. Thanks to their quick thinking, the driver is now recovering.
17: Yeah, you know, it's a great story. And we were talking yesterday, Christina and I, about how her kids and kids throughout the area are trained in this. Being trained in it is one thing. Doing it when the situation happens to hit is quite another. Those kids were terrific.
21: And see for yourself when you click the link on our socials at KMJ Now. It's pretty remarkable.
17: Yeah, you check our socials. You should be doing that all morning long. We're updating that. Randy's updating that on X, on Instagram and Facebook. But yeah, the kids are relaxed. They're composed. And they did what they had to do. Could have been a lot worse.
21: You know, back when I was a kid here in California, we had these earthquake drills.
17: Yes.
21: That was always like, okay, get between a door jamb or get underneath the desk, underneath your chair. But it was all about earthquakes.
17: We in Chicago, it was about tornadoes.
21: Yeah.
17: We had those where you would go to the center hallway and get away from the windows, and the last person out of the room would close the door. We all knew who that was. Of course, you know, if a tornado hit a building, we're all going to be, you know, flying like the Flying Nun.
21: But you hear so many of these stories where these kids kind of jump into action and help save us.
17: Fantastic.
18: Yeah.
17: Kids are so resilient.
18: And they were so poised about it. It was like, you know, they'd been through this before.
17: Yeah.
18: And, it was just, it's an amazing video. Check it out.
17: Yeah, absolutely. They did a beautiful job. We'll get back to you guys in just a second. Right now, as always, I welcome in my good friends, John Broski, Christina Musan. Happy Friday, guys. How are you?
1: Good. I'm
2: just
1: good
2: thinking
1: morning.
2: About the nuclear bomb drills I used to have to do.
17: We had those too.
1: Oh, my.
2: Like get under your desk.
17: And we were joking
2: like
17: about
2: that. That was going to work.
1: Like that was going to help.
17: We were joking about that this morning. Like that's good. It's all clear. We're fine now.
2: Here it comes, getting under the desk.
17: Yeah, little did we all know, right? Remember, we grew up with the fallout shelters.
2: Yeah.
17: With those fallout shelters. My goodness. Now, that a little bit past you, right, Christina?
1: That's, yes.
17: Okay.
1: Yes.
2: She was into the earthquake.
1: I was in the earthquake drills.
17: Exactly.
1: I was in that era. Kids are in the era of, let's see here, active shooter training.
17: Yeah, that's isn't that something? Boy.
1: And taking over the bus if the bus, something were to happen to the bus driver, which I never had, and rode the bus every single day of my life until I got my driver's license.
17: Yeah. Yeah. Same thing. What do you have on the program today?
1: Well, there's a lot to talk about here. We're going to start off talking about Shaw Avenue and the construction underway on Shaw Avenue, where the funding is coming from, how this is happening, how it works. Mike Carbasi is going to join us.
17: I thought Sherinian was paying for the whole thing.
1: Maybe he contributed something.
2: He should be a beneficiary.
17: He should be, yeah.
1: He will be.
17: What else do you have, John?
2: Hey, you know, we have this college to prison pipeline in California. Have you heard much about this?
17: I have not.
2: Yeah, well, it's not all working out.
17: Okay.
2: You know, what could go wrong?
1: Imagine your daughter's roommate is a convicted felon.
17: Yeah, that's troubling to think about that. Yeah, because you get paired up with somebody you don't know.
2: It's one thing to get some college classes in prison. Another thing to send them to prison.
17: Yeah,
2: to college, I mean.
17: That is true. How did I miss this? How did I miss this story?
2: You will see.
17: All right, I look forward to that. All right, that is John and Christina. They are coming your way. 9 to 11, 11 to 2 is Ray Appleton. 2 to 6, the afternoon drive with Philip Teresi, but let's give you one more look at your morning commute with Greg.
18: And we have a really good commute to deal with right now. If you're still on westbound 180, there's a little backup at 41, but once you get to Shields, northbound 41 clears. Southbound 41 is looking good. 99 both directions up to the speed limit. Time to have a great weekend. I'm Greg Lane, KMJ Traffic.
19: October is bringing the heat. Temperatures are going to be tracking around 100 degrees all through the end of this week and for the upcoming weekend. A heat advisory in effect both Saturday and Sunday. Could be some spots up to 103 degrees. This means morning lows are in the upper 60s to low 70s as well. Of course, it's a dry forecast. This afternoon's high, 98. For KMJ and ABC 30, I'm Chief Meteorologist Kevin Musa.
17: And we're going to tell you, filling in for Ray today is Clint Olivier. We're going to leave it at 72 degrees. John and Christina coming up next. On behalf of Randy James, Greg Lane, yours truly, Christopher Gabriel, have yourselves a wonderful, safe weekend. We'll see you bright and early Monday morning.
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12: Cloudy, 72 degrees here at Radio City. It's 9:01. I'm Randy James, live in the KMJ newsroom. 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
12: A double homicide investigation is underway in Porterville after two people were shot and killed early this morning. Police were called to Main Street and Date Avenue just before 5 a.m. on reports of gunfire. Officers arrived to find two victims dead at the scene. Investigators have not released any information about the victims or a possible suspect, but say there is no ongoing threat to the community. South Main Street remains closed from Date Avenue to the Tule River Bridge. Drivers are urged to use alternate routes as the investigation continues. The Labor Department releases its September's jobs report with some surprising results. Fox Business' Edward Lawrence has the details.
26: An interesting report, 29,000 jobs created, a lower than expected jobs report. It does hide the fact, though, that investments are starting to turn into jobs as the administration predicted. So when you look at where the jobs are, you see the trends. They're continuing to create construction jobs. They're up 11,000 in September. That is seven straight months of growth in construction. Manufacturing is up 9,000 jobs in September. That is four straight months of growth in manufacturing. The data shows a reverse of the losses there in government sector. That lost 17,000 jobs. Throwing in the stew, though, wages are not keeping up with overall inflation for the past 4 months, and that has many Americans sour on the economy, even though more people are working.
12: The administration has been pushing to lower the government workforce. According to the new Pew Research Center, the federal workforce shrank by 238,000 in 2025. Fox polls suggest that a clear majority of voters still say the economy is either fair or poor, with President Trump's tariffs and the war with Iran cited for driving up costs. The identity of a woman killed by a suspected DUI driver in Fresno County has been released. Here's KMJ's Liz Kern.
28: The Fresno County Coroner's Office says 26-year-old Delia Valadares was struck by a vehicle near Central and Elm sometime before dawn on Wednesday. The 911 call came in around 4 a.m. Her body was discovered on the shoulder of the road just before 5. Investigators tracked down the suspect at a home in Easton, taking the driver into custody. Detectives are still working to determine exactly what led up to the fatal crash. Liz Kern, KMJ News.
21: Over to Wall Street, it's been a pretty positive day since the opening bell. The NASDAQ is up 341 points. The Dow is up 179. S&P 500 is up 59. Oil trading at just under $91 a barrel. It's 904 Valley weather, cloudy, 72 degrees here at Radio City on our way to a high of 93. Tonight, cloudy, 63 for an overnight low. Tomorrow, the sun returns and a little bit warmer with a high of 99. More sunshine on Sunday with highs climbing to 100. More sunshine and upper 90s well into next week starting Monday. I'm Randy James on KMJ at KMJNow.com or wherever you...
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2: Good morning. This is Broski and Musan on KMJ. I'm John Broski.
1: And I'm Christina Musan.
2: Christina, we're going to talk about this work being done on Shaw in just a minute. 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
1: That's right. The national keyword for this hour is drift, D-R-I-F-T. Text the word drift to 95819. 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And congratulations to Olga Garcia of Madera, who won this week.
2: All right.
1: So good for her.
2: Have fun.
1: Have fun in Mexico. All right, now let's get down to business.
2: Okay, now if you've been driving around Shaw Avenue, which many people do, matter of fact, a local poll said it is the street in most need of repair in Fresno.
1: Yes, and I agree with that.
2: And you and I both drive it every day because we work on Shaw Avenue.
1: Correct.
2: Right? So we've got Mike Carbasi, Fresno City Councilman, also a member of the Fresno County Transportation Authority, to see if he can help us put this together. We've been looking at this plan because it's being done in sections, and it looks like different kinds of money in each section.
1: Right.
2: And so we're just trying to figure out how all this came to be. So we've got Mike Carbasi on the line. Mike, thanks for joining us.
9: Happy Friday, everyone.
1: Happy Friday. So is Shaw the worst road in Fresno?
9: Well, no surprise, the road we all use the most to get to, you know, shopping and doctor's appointments and schools is the most used and the most need of repair. Absolutely. I would say it's about to be the best road in Fresno, but you know, that Palm and Shaw, it's a major, major intersection. So about time we fix that.
1: Mike, do we happen to know, because we've learned this term over the course of the last 12 months, I think it is the pavement index, right? What is the the number? Do you know the number for Shaw?
9: You know, that's a good question. I don't recall the PCI score.
1: PCI,
9: for Shaw.
1: Thank you.
9: But you know something? For me, back in 2019 when I first ran, you get a lot of complaints from folks when you walk door to door, and the one consistent one was Shaw. And so this project is over $12.5 million. It took 7 years to cobble this money together using multiple sources we're going to talk about. But it's on my checklist. The last thing I have left to do after doing Veterans Boulevard and fixing the parks and Herndon, all the stuff we've done, it's Shaw. And now from Cornelia all the way past Palm, we're going to get a complete mill and pave. We're going to gut the road out and put a nice new smooth roadway. I'm very excited, but it's not something that happens overnight, unfortunately.
1: So this is going to be, we're going to grind things down and repave. We're not putting slurry on top of this.
9: No, it's a complete rebuild. And we're doing it at night, by the way, so that we're not disturbing businesses like Elbow Room, which you mentioned earlier, for example, because Mike's a great guy and he'd get mad at me if I did that. So.
2: Okay, we see that this is done in a number of sections, and it looks like each section has a different kind of combination of funding. Can you give us an idea what's going on there?
9: Yeah, so some of the sections we're using the bond that we passed. It's the pave now, pay less later bond the mayor pushed through that we supported as a council. That's going a long way. Some existing Measure C money. And then one section, I think it's the section between, Fruit and West, is going to be with federal dollars, federal money. And when you use federal dollars, it's very, very helpful. It's plentiful, but there's a whole bunch of restrictions on it. So that's why it's being done in that order. It's all based on where the money comes from. We'll take whatever money we can get and put it all together and leverage it to get this stuff done.
2: So who put this? Wonky. How did this get put to you? Is this city council? How does this get done?
9: Yeah. Well, a lot of partnership with the mayor. The mayor's been amazing to work with. You know, we don't always agree on everything, but we do agree on getting stuff done. And this is one of those things where I partnered with Councilmember Perea because this is a border. North of Shaw primarily is my district, except for KMJ. I was able to get KMJ in my district and Bullard Talent. And then the other portion is on Elisa Perea's. This was a joint priority for us working with the administration to cobble the money together over the last 7 years. And now it's finally going to fruition. But you can't do these things till you have every dollar accounted for. Veterans Boulevard was $140 million overpass. Great thing. We put money together over 20 years to get that done. We couldn't actually start the work until we had every dollar accounted for. That way we're not going to stop halfway through. And that's the same thing for Shaw.
2: Now, there are, you know, you have different jurisdictions here. You have city, you have county. You said you're using some state money. Is this all being done by the same crew?
9: Yeah, so there are multiple contractors, but they're working at the same time. So we do a bidding process to make sure it's fair and open. I think a couple of local companies actually got the bids. One of them is Cal Valley Construction. They're located in District 2. Great company. And they're doing the work. They're usually, if I can remember, do things on time and on budget. So we got lucky with that one because we don't control who gets the bids. It's just whoever can bid the best. And we're using local crews, and we're hopeful that even with the Shaw overpass, it's a different crew working on that one. That one, surprisingly, by the Costco, is on time. So by this time next year, if not earlier, that's going to all be done. So you're going to have nice, smooth roadway and clear pathways all the way from probably Veterans Boulevard all the way to past Palm Avenue. It's going to be super exciting for all those businesses out there in the schools.
1: We won't know what to do with ourselves when we're driving. We won't have to grip the steering wheel as hard, Mike.
9: Absolutely. No more playing chicken with potholes on Shaw. It's going to be amazing. Finally.
2: You know, in the midst of all this, by the way, we get this news that we're going to have this giant El Nino here.
1: Yeah, what does that do for this?
2: If we get all this rain on our new pavement, right?
1: Does it ruin all the work that you had done?
9: No, it'll be okay. I mean, obviously, we're going to work around the rain for construction. The problem with these, with heavy rains, is when you have older, aging roads, that water goes under through the cracks and then pulls up the asphalt. So this is the best time for us to fix our roads, just working around the weather. This is exactly why we need to do this.
2: Now, the city, including the mayor, have put together this $100 million, pave now, pay later. Is that what it's called?
9: Yeah, it's pave now, pay less later. The idea is, I mean, look, when I first came into office in 2019, the cost of a new traffic signal was about $300,000. Now it's almost 2.5-3 times that amount. It's unbelievable within just one, with 1 8-year period. So if we get this bond with our strong credit rating and the low rates we get because we have such a strong rating, the idea is we will pay today's prices. We'll pay it off over time, but we're actually beating inflation. That's the whole point of the bond measure.
2: So you get today's prices, but you pay it over time.
9: We're paying today's prices. We just pay off the debt over time. But the debt level, which is we have a low interest rate, beats inflation. I mean, talk about double or triple the cost in 8 years. Imagine how we're going to beat that.
1: You know, Mike, you made me think of something that's related but not related. And that is, I'm noticing around town, and I'm sure that this is going to be along Shaw Avenue as well, the curbing, the like the walk ramps to crosswalks, those are being redone. I'm noticing the yellow bump pads are being put in. Is this part of, you know, criteria to use this money? What is happening with all of that?
9: So that's a very, you're very observant. We started that concrete work before we were doing the road work, and that's ADA compliance. So it's federal ADA standards. That's why we do that. But what you will not see is we are not taking lanes out for bike lanes. I'm not against bike lanes, but you can't take major thoroughfares like Palm, for example, or Shaw and reduce lanes for bikes that, look, we want to make it possible for you to bike and walk and be safe. But we're also, at least as far as I'm concerned, I respect the will of the voters. They drive their cars. As hard as it is with our taxes in California on gas, we do our best. And imagine if they were to put a criteria in, oh, you could fix Shaw, but you got to remove one lane for a bike lane. But that would be DOA politically, as far as I'm concerned.
2: Now, we have, not doing that. We have heard that this new Measure S would do that, that you have to have a complete street. Could you do what you're doing on Shaw with Measure S money?
9: You know, I don't know the answer to that question. I would hope that we still can. The point is, I just don't know how logistically and how with common sense you can remove a lane on Shaw's. And we don't have east-west freeways in the northern part of our city. We have Shaw, we have Herndon, and that's it. So to remove a lane like that, can you imagine removing a lane on Herndon? Now, Herndon has, on the northern side, a cycle track, a class four pedestrian path, which is great for biking or walking. Can you imagine doing that on right by Bullard Talent, right by the school?
2: No. Over but that's what I'm saying. No. But the language in Measure S says,
1: and the complete street.
2: You have
1: aspect.
2: To have a complete street where feasible. And we've been trying to figure out where feasible. You would say it's not feasible, but what would other people say who like these things?
9: I think that's one of the concerns. I mean, look, it's a really double-edged sword because for our West Side communities, if we don't pass a revision, a renewal of, the, of any kind of transportation tax, whether it's this or something else, they're going to be in a really tough spot for a couple of years. But I do have the same concerns you have. These are questions we have to answer. Now, for Shaw Avenue, we're going to be good and done. You won't have to worry about this for a long time. So there will be no road diet on Shaw at all.
2: So I think you said some Measure C funding is being used for this?
9: Absolutely. Measure C was a big part of it. Our bond money, general fund money at the city, federal tax dollars, and some SB1 gas tax money. A lot of different pots were put together.
2: Yeah, so who figured all that out?
9: Well, we have some, I made the joke, and we have some great dedicated people in our capital projects and our Public Works Department. I made the joke of calling them nerds. Being a nerd is cool, by the way.
2: I don't take that as an insult.
1: That's not an insult, no.
9: But they basically, you know, they're looking over years to find whatever money they do. And so we hold the money until it's all put together. One grant comes up, let's apply for that grant. Oh, this is SB1. So when the council approves money every year, we approve money for different areas and we just put it into the account and hold it there. And this has just been done over a 7-year period. It was a priority for me. There were, my biggest thing was no new

0: and of course Nice Avenue by Palm is so heavily used. We use some Pave Now money. There is in my district by Malik Elementary on Forkner to Van Ness on Bullard, there are no sidewalks out there. We're using some of this money to build sidewalks because it's the kind of thing, it's a one-time project that creates a lot of benefit out there, and it's hard to find money in the general fund. This really frees up money for those kinds of things.
1: You know, I'm very glad to see the work on Shaw because I use it every day, but I keep going back to these financial figures, like the $1.2 billion deficit we have on the roads, and the $100 million is less than 10%. I mean, what are the condition of Fresno streets, even with this?
0: Well, for example, McKinley, right by the airport, people come in from our town and they see McKinley. We've got a lot of complaints about McKinley. So fortunately, working with Councilmember Maxwell and the mayor, McKinley's actually has been redone using this Pave Now money. So like I said, this money is a one-time injection of money we will pay back, but it allows us to get some of these special projects. But yeah, over years, we have enough road miles in the city of Fresno, enough surface roads to go from here to Tennessee, clear across the country. There's a lot of responsibility. We're the fifth largest city by population, but we're the sixth largest by area. And I have a car. We're a very car-friendly town. We want to stay that way for our cars, but it's a lot of responsibility. So we have to do a better job of spending our money. Now, the good news is whatever measure we pass, whether it's Measure S or Measure D or a new measure in the future, more money is going to be focused on our neighborhoods because we've done a good job of building out our freeways like the 180 and 168, although we need some better roadways to the west side. Our priorities are switching more to focusing on our neighborhoods and roads like Sierra or Ashland or Gettysburg or Shields or Shaw.
2: So we're talking to Mike Carbasi, Fresno City Council member, and we're talking about Shaw Avenue, which is a great thing. Let me just, before we say goodbye here, Mike, I know that this project is, you know, going to take a bit of time. What is the time frame for this so that drivers out there can pack their patients?
0: The good news is because we're doing the work at night, our hope is the commuters and businesses and parents will be impacted as least as possible. And if you hear anything otherwise, you just give me a call, Christina, and let me know.
2: Okay.
0: We have a couple of months to go to finish the work, but this is for the whole section.
2: Yeah.
0: So expect by end of the year just to be good to go.
1: By the way, if I could just add, doing it overnight is such a logical thing.
2: Yes. Thank you. Are you saying thank you?
1: Yes.
0: Yeah. Sure, of course. You got it.
2: All right, Mike, thanks so much for your time this morning. We appreciate it.
0: My pleasure. Thank you guys so much.
2: All right. Shaw Avenue there being repaved. I don't know. Should we ask what should be next?
1: Man.
2: What if you had a wish list?
1: If anybody,
2: Fresno.
1: Anybody out there, you know, we drive Shaw every day, both of us.
2: We do. It's terrible.
1: And to me, I agree with whatever poll we had that said it needs to be done first.
2: It's awful.
1: But that's what I drive a lot.
2: Correct.
1: So I'm sure other people in other parts of town, there must be other streets just as bad.
2: I'm sure there is. Yeah. So if you have a wish list, what's on your list? 490-5858, Broski and Musana.
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9: Vrosky and Roussan here on KMJ. Thanks again to Mike Carbasi, Fresno City Council member, for joining us. You know, we drive Shaw every day. We think it's pretty bad. So the fact that Shaw is going to get repaved, great. The work is happening at night. However, there are lane closures during the day as a result of that work. So as he says, it's going to be the next few months or so, but the result will be a very nice roadway. So that's great. So I asked the question of, like, if you have your wish list of roads, what would be on your wish list? Where is terrible where you live and drive? I had a little conversation during the break with Super Intelligence, and it says the city that has publicly highlighted Shields from Fruit to Palm as one of its worst corridors. Now, when we talk about the PCI, this is like the number, right? The pavement index, the pavement condition index. Okay. Shields from Fruit to Palm has a PCI of 22. That's really bad. I mean, that's very poor. That's as low as you can get. How did Shields get that bad? How did we allow Shields to get that bad? Now, Mike Carbasi said at the very beginning of our interview, it took him 7 years, 7 years to get the money for Shaw. You know, from all these different sources, some of it coming from Pave More Now, some of it coming from the federal government, some of it coming from Measure C. It took 7 years to get all that money for the stretches of roadway to go basically on Shaw from like 99 to 41-ish. 7 years. But you know that that was 7 years ago Shaw was bad. How long had it been bad before that? Who allowed it to get there? So when it comes to Shields with a PCI of 22, are we talking 10, 15, 20 years of Shields not being dealt with?
10: You know, we have asked this question of several people and not been able to really get an answer on this because, you know, why did we get $1.2 billion behind on a road maintenance. You know, to me,
9: how long does it take to get to that point?
10: Well, the thing is, if you go back to 1986 when we first passed Measure C, which the state basically bailed out, said, you know, we're not going to give you this street money anymore. You better pass your own. So we passed Measure C to help ourselves, which I think it, to me, it looks like we did a pretty good job with it in terms of building these freeways.
9: I'm a beneficiary of 180. Yeah. So yes,
10: 180,
9: Measure
10: 168,
9: C is
10: some of this stuff, 41. Yeah. And then we repassed it again in 2006. And yet we're still $1.2 billion in deferred maintenance in the city of Fresno, another billion plus in the county of Fresno. And so, you know, I've asked several people and nobody seems to have a good answer. Why, with this additional funding that we passed ourselves, were we not able to keep up? Because it seems like before 1986, the streets weren't this bad before we passed this extra money.
9: Agreed.
10: So somewhere along the line, we dropped the ball, I think, my theory, because I can't find an answer, a little bit at a time. People let it slide. I guess I could probably blame this on 100 different council people.
9: Mayors.
10: Supervisors, mayors, whatever. Everybody let it slide a little bit.
9: Well, that seems to be kind of what government does. Until I've got to deal with it, I'm going to not deal with it.
10: Yeah.
9: By the way, Shields, the good news here is with Pave More Now, Shields getting repaved, has been repaved. I don't drive Shields very often, but I do believe that if it has a PCI of 22, it needs to be redone.
10: Well, I say that we have a $1.2 billion deferred maintenance. We put in $100 million. We got some of these matching funds, but we're still a billion behind.
9: Yeah. 490-5858, 490-5858. Now, coming up, we're going to get into the story of the, what is it, prison to college pipeline. And what is happening in our colleges with kids who are have been incarcerated as juveniles and get their second chance at reentering society. So we'll talk
10: but
9: about
10: that.
9: But
10: are you their roommate?
9: Exactly. It's 9:30. Let's take a check of the news on KMJ.
7: KMJ News Now. Fresno County taxpayers will pay a hefty settlement in a long-running wrongful death case.
1: It's been a long time coming for this family.
2: Record settlement reached. After nearly 9 years of fighting for justice, the family of Joseph Perez will receive more than $10 million from Fresno Police, the Sheriff's Office, and American Ambulance to settle the wrongful death and excessive force lawsuit stemming from Perez's 2017 death.
11: They killed my son.
2: In the 16-minute, 33-second body camera video released by police, 44-year-old Joseph Perez can be seen struggling with seven law enforcement officers while handcuffed and lying face down on the ground. When paramedics arrived, a gurney backboard was placed on his back as responders worked to secure him to the board. At one point, an officer sat on top of Perez for more than a minute. Perez heard saying, "I can't breathe," before he went silent. Now, we did reach out to every agency involved in this case, and all of them declined to comment.
12: That's ABC 30's Brisa Colon. The Trump administration is turning up pressure on university admissions. The Justice Department says UCLA's law school illegally considered race in admissions following a similar finding against its medical school. The move comes weeks after federal officials accused UC Berkeley's law school of discriminating against white and Asian applicants. Over to Wall Street, the NASDAQ is up 329 points. The Dow is up in the green at 177 points. The S&P 500 is up 56. Oil trading at just under $91 a barrel. 932 Valley weather, cloudy, 75 degrees here at Radio City. Looking for a high today of 94. Cloudy tonight, 63 for an overnight low. Tomorrow, the sun returns with a heat advisory beginning at 11 a.m. and a high of 99. More sunshine on Sunday with highs climbing to 102 as that heat advisory is expected to expire Sunday at 10 p.m. I'm Randy James on KMJ at KMJNow.com or wherever.
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10: Okay, Christina, we are going to dig into something that is called the College to Prison Pipeline.
9: Yep.
10: Sounds very interesting. You know, we all have heard about people taking classes in prison to try to rehabilitate, which
9: correct.
10: I have no problem with. But now we're learning a little bit more about some of these people who are being sent to college as part of their parole.
9: Well, so Julie Watts, who is a reporter for CBS and based out of Sacramento, okay, is doing a series of stories on this. This is like the promo that she put in on X for this first segment of the series she's doing. Have you heard of California's prison to college pipeline? It is state funded, but the state can't tell you who is enrolled, how they're doing, or whether any of it's working. Doesn't that sound just like California?
10: Like some kind of audit, right? But they probably don't want to audit it.
9: You know, back in August 21st of this year, CBS posted this story, and I know that a couple of the other hosts talked about this story. The headline was, "She was a California comeback story, serving juvenile probation in a UC Davis dorm for killing a teen when arrested again." Remember
10: again.
9: That story?
10: Again.
9: Okay, so that story came out in print on August 21st. It took Julie Watts a month to get all the information together to file a report on it that was released last Thursday. And now she's doing a series on this because it started with one. And with one came more, and now, as you'll hear at the end of this report, this is now the first of a series she is doing. Which means, John, she found more.
10: Yeah. It's amazing what happens when you look under the rocks.
9: So, should we just play it?
10: Yeah.
9: And we'll do some stop and start if we need to. But this is Julie Watts. She works for CBS News, based out of Sacramento. Clearly, the national news is figuring out that stationing somebody to focus on California and our mess ups is good business for them.
10: Yeah, this is a gold mine for stories.
9: It is a gold mine for stories. So here's the latest.
16: Digital scales, baggies, text messages with apparent drug deals, thousands of dollars in cash, and ammunition hidden in a sock drawer. That's what officers allegedly found here in the dorm room of a young woman serving out the remainder of her murder sentence at UC Davis.
10: Hang on.
9: Yep.
10: You got that.
9: Did you get that right?
10: She's serving the remainder
9: of her sentence.
10: Of her murder sentence.
9: Murder sentence at UC Davis.
10: In a dorm room.
9: In a dorm. With a roommate. How does that make you feel?
10: Murder sentence. The remainder of her murder sentence in a dorm room.
9: Scale, baggies, bullets, all found in her drawer, in her room, that she is sharing a dorm room on the campus of UC Davis with someone else where she is fulfilling the rest of her murder sentence.
10: Maybe serving that with your daughter.
9: Doesn't that make you feel great? We'll keep listening.
22: He didn't deserve this. We need justice. We need answers.
16: That was 15-year-old Amari Lowry's sister days after he was shot dead on this street in Sacramento in 2021.
23: A 15-year-old girl is behind bars.
16: Police later tracked his killer down in Idaho, where she ran from police before she was captured. Record shows she served roughly 3 years in custody before a Sacramento judge found that she'd made enough progress to serve out the remainder of her sentence for killing Amari here at UC Davis. The school tells us she was one of 92 students enrolled in its Underground Scholars Program. That's a state-funded program intended to help incarcerated and formerly incarcerated youth get a college education. It's one of dozens of similar programs on UC, Cal State, and community college campuses across California. But while California taxpayers directly fund these programs through the state budget, state officials tell us they don't have data on enrollment, outcomes, or spending. Meanwhile,
9: hold on. Hold on. So UC Davis says they've got 94 of these individuals. State of California says they have no stats. They don't know who the people are. They don't know where they are. They don't know if it's working.
10: Can I just throw this in? This is so typical of California.
9: Yes.
10: You think you see a problem. You throw a bunch of money at it. And then you forget all about it.
9: Well, doesn't it sound nice? Because you've got juveniles committing adult crimes. You're going to release them at least by the age of 25. The record's going to get wiped clean, right? And you're giving them a second chance at life. And a part of that second chance, let's go to college, because education is proven statistically that if you have a college degree, that you will better succeed in life. You will make more money in life, right? This is the line that we're told. And so that sounds nice, doesn't it?
10: It does.
9: It does. And I would love if that worked out. But they don't even know if it works.
10: And that's the problem I have with everything in California. You know, they come in with a problem. They pass some bill. They fund it with generally millions of dollars, like homeless, like hospices, whatever. And then they turn their back and don't know whatever happens. You have, what happened to the money? Well, we don't know. Well, how about the program? Does it work? Are these people getting degrees? Are they successful in life? Well, we don't know. We really don't have any stats. So wouldn't you think that that would be a good thing to have? To see if, is this working? What's happening with these people? They don't know. They don't care.
9: Let's keep listening.
16: Meanwhile, the young woman arrested here, she was considered a model for the program, serving on the state's Youth Justice Advisory Board, and she was even being paid as a peer mentor. That's the occupation listed on her
9: arrest
16: record.
9: Hold on. Oh, yeah, okay, go ahead, Sean.
10: Well, I'm just saying, you know, she's a model.
9: She's a model for them.
10: She's a mentor. What does she cheat? What does she?
9: Oh,
10: you know, there's
9: gosh.
10: A lot of mentors in prison. They'll teach you all the stuff about how to steal and how to get away with stuff, how to scam people. She's probably a good mentor.
9: Let's keep listening.
16: She's now facing adult felony charges for the ammunition found in her dorm room. Meanwhile, just up I-80 at Sacramento State, law enforcement sources confirm a similar arrest of a young woman serving out her sentence on campus for the 2021 stabbing of Fresno State student Sergio Bomboster. She stabbed him 19 times.
9: Hold on.
10: Fresno State.
9: So this is a local story now. A Fresno State student.
10: Stabbed 19 times.
9: And the girl that was convicted of stabbing him is now at Sacramento State.
16: His body dismembered, burned, and dumped in a canal.
3: Oh. Nothing brings back my brother.
16: That's Sergio's sister. She joined the state's chief probation officers at the Capitol last month, calling for changes the day her brother's killer, now 20, was sent back to juvenile custody.
3: And it hadn't even been a full year.
4: These stories aren't being told. She clearly had a little bit too much freedom, and this was just that she was caught. Who knows what else that she wasn't caught with.
9: So these kids are doing adult crimes. We saw this recently with the murder of Caleb Quick. We have one trial done in that case for the getaway driver and another trial still kind of in the process of things. And we see this. They do adult crimes as juveniles. They're tried as juveniles. They serve a portion of their term. What this story is saying is these, I guess, kids still get released early and they send them to college to play out the remainder of their sentence. In this case of this Fresno State student that was stabbed 19 times, dismembered, I'm not sure if you heard that part or not, and dumped in a canal, that criminal who did that at Sacramento State didn't even make it out of prison 1 year.
10: Before doing something else.
9: Again and being sent back to juvenile hall. They just send them back to juvenile hall. Well, they'll get out by 25 and the record will get wiped clean.
10: Or maybe out before that and back to college.
9: Man, you're right. That's probably what will happen.
10: Well, the
9: they'll just resume college, right? We got to give them their chance and opportunity. She didn't get a chance. She didn't make it a year, John.
10: Because it would be one thing if we had some stats and you said, you know, that like 90% of these people actually turn out to be good. But we don't know.
9: Right.
10: Because they don't keep track.
9: Keep track.
16: These cases and others like them are raising questions about oversight of the state's so-called prison to college pipeline.
9: Yep.
16: The state agency required to identify best practices tells us that it supports these programs because research shows that education decreases recidivism, though it couldn't provide us with any data on recidivism or success rates or even funding of these programs.
9: Of course.
16: Meanwhile, UC Davis tells us it works with the courts to track progress towards college degrees, not recidivism. And they say the young lady arrested here was close to getting her degree.
9: Oh.
16: We are now waiting for records from multiple agencies across the state. And this is the first in an ongoing juvenile justice investigation looking at California policies related to incarcerated youth.
9: And that's Julie Watts working for CBS out of Sacramento. This is California at its finest.
10: I mean,
9: this is incompetence.
10: But it's just typical of everything in California that we hear about. You know, you find out we have some kind of program, we spend billions of dollars, and then they go in and look at it, and they don't know what happened. We don't know what happened to the money. They just look at a problem. Their idea of solving a problem is throwing money at it and then going on to the next problem.
9: This is my guess. This story was originally filed, right? The print version of this, focusing on this UC Davis student on August 21st. My guess here is CBS posted this story and they got a flood from people with similar stories. This is the first in a series of stories, which tells me she found many.
10: Yeah.
9: And while the state doesn't have numbers, she's got some kind of numbers, and I don't think it's working, right? If it were working, the state would know that. So the fact that the state doesn't know says to me it's not working.
10: They don't want to know.
9: They don't want to know.
10: Well, like I say, what do you call the committee? I can never remember that.
9: Not Public Safety Committee. How can you forget?
10: They keep looking for ways to get people out of prison. They want to close prisons, let people out. Some of these wild leftists don't even want to have prisons.
9: You're right.
10: So they're fine with these people running all over the place.
9: San Quentin is a luxury spa now, yep. John. Don't forget.
10: 490-5858. Bill, you're on KMJ.
9: Bill, you there?
10: Bill gave up on us.
9: Okay,
10: I
9: think he gave up on us.
10: Okay.
9: 490-5858. 490-5858. So what do you think about this? Got a story out of UC Davis. You have a story from Fresno State, Sacramento State. You have people that do heinous crimes, murder people as juveniles. They get out. They send them to college to fulfill the remainder of their sentence, and they don't even make it.
10: And we don't know yet from these reports about whether there's any warning label on these students. Who they end up with as a roommate. They have any idea?
9: No, and they probably don't because
10: they probably can't.
9: The state doesn't know who's enrolled. They don't know how they're doing, and they can't say if it's working, which tells me no.
10: By the way,
9: nobody's being notified.
10: You know, they want you to have a sugar label on your food.
9: Correct.
10: But they don't want a warning label on somebody who has murdered somebody and is now your roommate.
9: They want to tell you if there's ultra-processed food at the grocery store, but they can't tell you if your kid's roommate at UC Davis is a murderer or not.
10: Yeah, has ever killed anybody.
9: 490-5858. Broski and Musana.
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4: Broski and Moosan here on KMJ, and we're talking about this story about prison to college pipeline. And that is juveniles who are convicted of murder serving the rest of their sentences in college.
5: Juvenile courts.
4: Yes.
5: Sentence them for murder.
4: Uh-huh.
5: And before that's over, they are evaluated somehow and determined that they can be released into college, into a dorm room, fully paid.
4: Uh-huh.
5: And it might be your roommate.
4: And these people are getting rearrested in college because there's not stopping the shady business. Imagine, you know, Cassandra Michaels was found guilty of being the getaway driver in Caleb Quick's murder case, right? Imagine, Cassandra got sentenced to 7 years. Imagine, she serves 3 years of that term and she fulfills the rest of it, maybe at Fresno State. And she's living in the dorm and your daughter's her roommate. How do you feel about that? All right, let's take a phone call at 490-5858. Eric, you're on KMJ.
6: Hello, thank you for having me on. First time caller.
4: Well, thanks for calling.
6: I'm a law enforcement officer and kind of learned through an investigation of mine that attempted murder suspect did a drive-by juvenile, committed an adult crime. I guess per the education code, if they want to go to regular school, depending on whatever they took, so in this instance, it was probation, he was able to go to full-time school, high school, with my child. And I asked the principal at the time, like, how is this allowed? This guy was attempted murder on somebody. How is he allowed to go with the regular the school? Not Oasis or Continuation. Mm-hmm. He's actually allowed to go to school with my child. And he says, unfortunately for education, because we have to allow that. And I just thought that was crazy. And I felt kind of worried about my son being there with this child, you know, going to the high school. But thankfully, it's kind of in the past. But I just thought that was crazy that supposedly education code allows that.
5: So is that still going on?
6: That I know of, somebody that's an administrator for a school can speak up. But from my law enforcement experience, that's what I was told. I was told that that's allowed, that if the child wants to go to full-time school, even though he's convicted of a violent crime, like, so for instance, this one was attempted murder and he got probation, he's allowed to go to school with the general public.
5: How comforting.
6: Yeah, exactly.
5: All right, Eric. Good luck to you.
6: All right. Thank you.
4: The state of California, in this case with the colleges, doesn't know who's enrolled. They can't tell you how they're doing and whether any of this is working.
5: Seems like it'd be kind of nice to know how successful this is.
4: It would be nice, yeah. Even at the high school level, to know that too. Wouldn't it? If we really want to rehabilitate people, shouldn't we figure out if we're rehabilitating them?
5: Well, if you did that, you might not be able to keep doing it.
4: All right, 490-5858, Broski and Moosan.
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3: Cloudy, 79 degrees here at Radio City. It's 10 o'clock. I'm Randy James, live in the KMJ newsroom. Police divers have found the body of a patient who went missing after a medical helicopter crashed into the Pacific Ocean off Catalina Island. The death toll from Wednesday's crash now stands at 3. The helicopter went down shortly after takeoff from Catalina Island. The cause is unclear as the NTSB investigates. Officials describe the two others who died as the male pilot and a female nurse. Relatives of the missing person told ABC7 that the woman was being transported to the mainland for medical care after having an allergic reaction. Early voting in Georgia begins October 13th, and there's already concern that a glitch in the system could result in legal challenges to the outcome.
4: The flaw in Georgia's voting equipment could allow voters to be matched to their ballots after they've been cast. To prevent this from happening, the state's Republican Party and Republican National Committee have asked the election board to require county election officials to collect and shuffle ballots at polling sites before they are cast. But two Republicans on the board are pushing back, claiming the new requirement would place an additional and unimaginable burden on county election officials. They also warn that ballots could fall out during the shuffling process and then go uncounted. Keeping your vote private is a fundamental right under Georgia's Constitution. CJ Papa, Fox News.
3: Breaking this morning, a double homicide investigation is underway in Porterville after two people were found shot to death early this morning. Police responded to reports of gunfire near Main Street and Date Avenue just before 5 a.m. Both victims were pronounced dead at the scene. No suspect information has been released, but investigators say there is no ongoing threat. South Main Street remains closed as the investigation continues. Fresno Mayor Jerry Dyer is bringing ideas home from Armenia, where while celebrating Armenian Culture Month overseas, Dyer says he was struck by the similarities between Fresno and Armenia.
5: The fact is, we've both been very reliant on agriculture as our primary economy. But meeting with public officials, it's amazing to see how we both struggle with the same challenges, and we're both trying to accomplish the very same thing, and that is to make sure that we have a sustainable economy for many, many decades to come.
3: He met with Armenians' Minister of Economy and Enterprise Armenia to learn how they attract investment, strengthen manufacturing, develop skilled workers, and partner with schools to drive economic growth. Dyer says those conversations could offer valuable lessons for Fresno's future. Over to Wall Street, the day positive day of trading continues. The NASDAQ is up 345 points. The Dow is up 249. S&P 500 is up 62. Oil trading at just under $92 a barrel. It's 10:03. Valley weather, cloudy, 79 degrees here at Radio City on our way to a high of 94. Cloudy tonight, 63 for an overnight low. Tomorrow, the sun returns with a heat advisory beginning at 11 a.m. and a high of 100. More sunshine on Sunday with highs climbing to 102 as that heat advisory is expected to expire Sunday at 10 p.m. I'm Randy James on KMJ at KMJNow.com or wherever you...
6: How did I lose weight? And I did... 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I did. I love this stuff. 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
2: 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Now.
7: Good morning. Good morning. This is Broski and Moussan on KMJ.
8: There you go.
7: I'm John Broski.
8: And I'm Christina Moussan.
7: Hey, thanks for joining us. You know, this is that time of year, Christina, when we have a lot of bills being signed by the governor. We're just finding out how many were signed. Close to 1,000.
8: I mean, what?
7: Can you imagine that we actually need 1,000?
8: No, we do not need 1,000.
7: But we have 1,000.
8: But we have 1,000.
7: Yeah. Now, he didn't sign them all.
8: No, right? No, he didn't. I thought that this stat was kind of interesting, right? In Governor Newsom's entire time of office, he's been sent 8,000 bills.
7: Can you imagine?
8: 8,000
7: since he took office. It's like 1,000 a year. It's 1,000 a year.
8: Now, he did veto some this legislative season, but really not many. They sent him, what, 1,200? He signed about 1,000-ish.
7: They're just going like it. Why would we need that many bills, right? I mean,
8: We don't need that many bills.
7: But, you know, you have all these assemblymen and senators all trying to come up with something. I think many of them, they're more like publicity stunts. You know, they want to be able to say they brought up this bill, they got it passed, even though it, you know, maybe doesn't do much, sounds good. You know, somebody passed this bill about college to prison.
8: Yes, somebody did pass this bill.
7: I wonder if they're bragging about it today.
8: Well, you know, we ask the question all the time on this show of who's leading this state. And, you know, it feels like California is driverless. But we have all these people in Sacramento passing these bills that we don't need and a governor who signs them anyways. So yesterday, the governor held a press conference, just kind of a general Q&A. And one of our favorites up in Sacramento over at KCRA is Ashley Zavala. She asked him about all of these bills and do we need all of these bills?
9: With these bills, Governor, and now that you've signed or you've determined the fate of 8,000 of them, and in the same vein of like keeping a window open on a special session on AI, maybe on wildfire liability, I was going to ask you about that. Do you think this public policy, this system, might be better served if 1,000 laws or proposed laws weren't sent to the governor of California every year?
10: I think Jerry said this years ago, and again, I kind of dismissed it, but he was right in hindsight. You just don't know until you're here on so many things. You just smile at some of the punditry and, you know, some of the stuff you read or what people believe, and you really believe that, and you really think that. But you understand why until you're here. There were not 1,200 problems to fix, no, Ashley. Come on. There weren't. Now, some of these bills, how many? We probably had another 100 vetoes, but they were irrelevant either way. They would have just, they wouldn't have, it's like, you know, people felt it was important to them. They wanted to connect to an issue. But it had the force and effect of fog. It just dissipated. There's no there. So I guess I could just symbolically sort of bat those back. But that's a process that needs to be addressed over there. And for me, it's hardly a, you know, what's the big deal? you know, it would have taken more time to veto it and then more of your time to assess the veto. So by the time it's done, it does no damage. So there's, I mean, there's, I joke about the sunset provisions. I mean, there are dozens and dozens of bills that were just extending the status quo ante, but they needed to have bills because otherwise those work groups and task forces would have ended. So they're important. Are they hardly the things that people, you know, get excited about? What is the legislature working on? I have issues of groceries and gas and my rent and mortgages, but they're part of what, you know, that's the governing, you know, a lot of it's governing.
8: Let's talk about governing. He says it's, a lot of them are like fog. They dissipate. Doesn't really matter. It'd take more time to veto them. I'd veto them, take more effort. You'd have to look into it. I, you know, when looking at a leader of this state or of any state, don't we want someone to say, I don't need this extra, and to send a message saying, stop sending me extra. Like, if this is just for someone's ego, forget it. We have enough laws in the state of California. We don't need more. So, you know, this legislative session, the legislature had something like 1,600. They passed 1,200 that got sent to the governor, who then signed 1,000 of them. And he said there were a couple hundred more that he just didn't need to sign. Do you want to know what year was my favorite year for the legislature of California? It was 2020, because they only sent 428 bills. But that was, we all went into lockdown in March. So 3 months, that was 3 months worth of bills, 428. Think about that. But that's my favorite year for the California legislature, where they couldn't get anything done because they couldn't meet. That was the best year ever.
7: The thing about his soundbite there, about in the middle somewhere, he says, but that's a problem over there.
8: Over there.
7: You know.
8: Isn't it your problem?
7: You think, well, see, that's the thing when you're talking about being a leader. Now, he has to be asked about this by Ashley Zavala. It's not something he thought of. And that's what you want out of a leader, to say, you know, we have too many bills. This makes me think about this full-time legislature. You know, some states have part-time legislatures, like Texas.
8: Texas.
7: But we have a full, it's like they have too much time. This is all they do. They sit around and think up stuff. And a lot of these people are just thinking up stuff that they think will help them. So I can go back to my constituents and tell them how many bills I signed and how many bills I sponsored. And it sounds like you're working hard. But what thousand things did we need to get done this year?
8: Okay, so Texas meets every 2 years. They, every 2 years, have about 1,000 bills that the governor signs as well.
7: It's about
8: over
7: half.
8: The course of 2 years.
7: About half.
8: New York State is a full-time legislature as well, like California. Listen to this statistic. They have about 15,000 proposed bills a year. 1,000 get signed by their governor every year as well. You know, I don't need 15,000 bills. I don't need 8,000 bills. I don't need 1,000 or 1,200 every year, whatever the number is. We don't need this. What we need for you to do is take a vacation, not on the taxpayer dime, with CHP security, please. In the state of California, as you pointed out, the college to prison pipeline was somebody's idea in Sacramento. We don't track it. We don't know who's in the program. We don't know if it's successful. We don't know anything about it. This is what our legislature does over and over and over again. There are so many stories like this. Please take a 3-year vacation. That would be amazing for me. But for the governor, who says, you know, well, this is, you know, just this is the way governing works. No, this isn't the way governing works. You should tell them, stop sending me so much. I don't need your extra stuff. If it is like fog and it's going to dissipate, don't send it to me. I don't want it. I want impactful things that will make a difference. If we already have something, we probably already have 50 other things on the books already that are the same exact thing. And we don't even know it because we've got so much in California. We are cross-eyed with our bills and laws.
7: I think it's another party of this one-party rule.
8: Yeah, you know, I know.
7: Nobody wants to criticize anybody. You know, we had all those stories about the insurance commissioner. Nobody criticizes them because they're all on the same team. And that's, you know, that's the danger of one-party rule. Nobody really wants to go after anything because it hurts somebody on their team. You know, the governor, all these bills are Democrat bills, right? That's who runs the legislature. So he's kind of laughing about it. You know, yeah, it's too many. Yeah, it's a waste of time. Yeah, it's self-serving. Yeah, it's all this stuff. But, hey, it's over there. So he doesn't want to jump in there and be critical because it's his party.
8: Exactly. Yeah. He says some of these people, it's their egos. Well, send a message to their egos then. Where is the leadership in this state?
7: There just isn't any.
8: Who's driving this car?
7: They're all driving it. And
8: or
7: they're
8: train?
7: They're all on the party bus. And everybody has a good time. And nobody worries about it because the money goes to a lot of places they like, even though they're not really keeping track of it.
8: And they're benefiting from it. You know, look at our insurance commissioner of California. They're benefiting from it. Let's go on this trip to South Africa for this one-day conference. And I'm going to have CHP detail taken with me. $30,000 to $50,000 worth of security for my vacation that the California taxpayers are paying for your one-day conference in X, Y, and Z place. That is what they're all doing. That's why they're in this business. This is the business of living a better life than if they were in the private sector. That's it.
7: Yeah. I mean, somebody that was a leader might look at this and say, you know, we can analyze this somehow. You know, one way you could analyze it is with AI, SI, go through. How many bills on these different kind of topics? How many of these are meaningful? How many of this is a waste of time? Matter of fact, Christina, we might do that ourselves.
8: Well, John, I will let you know that in the state of California, we are supposed to call it artificial intelligence, just so you know. In fact, our governor signed a declaration yesterday stating so. He is thinking about calling a special session of our legislature just to talk about AI, artificial intelligence, because in California, we will not call it super intelligence.
7: Well, you can't, because that's Donald Trump's idea.
8: That's Donald Trump's idea. Yeah. Can't be on board with Donald Trump's idea. You know, we talked about this yesterday.

0: I guess.
1: I went into AI because I said, does the governor actually sign these? Or does he have like a Biden auto pen kind of thing?
0: Yes. And?
1: Well, AI came back and says he stamps his signature. So I said, does that mean he doesn't sign? And it said, no, he really does sign. I said, well, you said he stamps. Well, I meant that in a generic way. I'm having a conversation with AI. Stamping, I meant signing. So I don't know if he signs
0: them
1: or stamps.
0: So there you go. AI definitely comes from the state of California because it's a word salad right there. There you go.
1: I stamped the signature, but I really mean sign.
0: I don't know. That's a lot of, you know, loop-de-loops with your pen.
1: But apparently, yeah. I mean, can you imagine? You know, have you ever had to sign a lot of documents at once?
0: Well, they I have DocuSign. When you got to sign a lot of documents at once, they send it to you via DocuSign, John.
1: But sometimes
0: so you don't have to sign every single
1: Sometimes I go to the bank, and I don't know, you know, if you're doing a 401k kind of redo or something, you got to sign like 20 times. And I notice my signature gets worse
0: every
1: time.
0: It gets worse every time, yeah.
1: Because I don't have auto pen. I don't have a stamp. I got to sign.
0: So speaking of bills, we're going to talk about a bill. Because the governor did veto a bill yesterday. Was that a good thing or a bad thing? We can talk a little bit about that. It's high-speed rail related when we come back.
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0: We'll see where it goes. 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
2: I'll give you the breakdown.
1: I want to tell everybody, obviously the Nelk fans know, yo, Steiny running it, I'm doing you a favor. So,

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1: Prosky and Musan here on KMJ. All right, now we're talking about the governor and bills signed in California. Over the course of his tenure, he was sent 8,000 bills by the California legislature. This year, he was sent about 1,200. He signed a little more than 1,000 of them. Ashley Zavala asked him, do you need 1,000 bills? Do we have 12,000 or 1,200, you know, need for changes in the state regulations? He said no, but this is the way that it works.
2: Let's
1: and some of it, some of it's just fog. It dissipates.
2: So we have 80 assemblymen, right? And we have 40 state senators.
1: Okay.
2: That's 120.
1: Yes.
2: Times 10 is 1,200. That's
1: yeah.
2: 10 each.
1: That's like 10 each.
2: Yeah.
1: Yeah.
2: So it's like they all come up with like one a month.
1: Super. Super.
2: And I guess they probably feel like, you know, they've got to go back to their constituents and say, you know, I sponsored 120 bills, and I got them passed. And I'm thinking, well, I don't know if I need that many.
1: Exactly.
2: Right?
1: Exactly.
2: But, you know, there's one.
1: There's one he vetoed.
2: That we would have liked.
1: Well, I don't know. I'm not really sure if I would have liked this or not, honestly. Because as we find out with the college-to-prison pipeline, where the state has no idea, even though they're supposed to be overseeing things, what is happening there. This was a bill, Assembly Bill 1608, by Assembly Transportation Committee Chair Lori Wilson. Okay, she's a Democrat, that aimed to boost oversight of California's high-speed rail authority. But in a state like California, you are going to put together a commission that's going to overlook California's high-speed rail, boost oversight of it. Do you think that's really going to happen?
2: Well, that's a good question.
1: I don't think it is. I think it's for looks. He went and vetoed this. So for me, I don't know that I'm upset about this at all. Because everything the Democrats do in a capacity to for oversight is done with air quotes. So I don't think we'd know anything. I think we'd be just as lost with high speed rail in 5 years as we are today.
2: That is probably a good point, but in theory it sounds good. Let's have some damn oversight on this project.
1: Right.
2: Right?
1: Right.
2: And you know, my point for me is like he signed 1,000, but he vetoed the oversight of high speed rail.
1: Yes.
2: Right? I mean, it doesn't sound good.
1: Correct.
2: So personally, I'd like to have a little oversight. I can't really argue with your point, though. This is California, and if you put in an oversight board or commission, is it really going to do oversight? We have plenty of oversight already. They're called assemblymen, state senators, governors, etc. Nobody watches anything. Nobody watches homeless money, hospice money, prison, the college pipelines, and, you know. So are you going to get some more people to not watch? You're probably right. But should they? Yeah, there should be some oversight on high-speed rail.
1: I think about the state capital project that Ashley Zavala has been chasing for years now in Sacramento. You know, the addition, the annex project. Okay, that also, John, has an oversight committee for transparency. And she cannot get either assembly or Democrat person, a Senate person in charge of those committees to give her answers to any questions. We've all seen the videos of her chasing them down the hallways and them running from her. Right? When she finally gets them to sit down, they say, well, I don't know, 6 months ago, I gave you an interview 6 months ago. She says, yeah, you didn't answer my questions 6 months ago. Will you answer my questions today? They still won't answer them. This is what you would get with high-speed rail. I am convinced of it. So Gavin Newsom vetoing this just proves to me that these oversight committees, because you're going to put Democrats in charge of them, go nowhere. They do nothing and they go nowhere. So at least I've got the status quo with high-speed rail. It's not some phony committee that's going to make me feel better about it. I know that there is incompetence at the highest level of high-speed rail, and I'm going to have continued incompetence at the highest level of high-speed rail. And I do have a little bit of comfort in that, John. Nobody's trying to dupe me.
2: Well, you know, this high-speed rail has been going on way too long, and the governor's debate, it wasn't even talked about, right?
1: No, they didn't even bring it up in the governor's debate.
2: So it was never on the agenda of CNN to ask about it.
1: No, of course not.
2: So, I don't know. What do you think? You think, what's going to happen with high-speed rail anyway?
1: Oh, we're going to keep working on it. It will never get done. By the way, rail tracks are supposed to arrive in November, guys. So, let's all keep an eye out for them. Because do we think they're actually going to arrive in November? I'm not sure. I don't think so. If I were a betting person, and I'm not, I don't think they're going to arrive. But let's all keep an eye out.
2: Well, you know, this would be, I'm thinking, the 18th anniversary this November of high-speed rail.
1: Great.
2: It was passed in 2008. This is 2026, coming up on November.
1: Yeah.
2: Passed in November of 2008. The 18th anniversary of the passage of high-speed rail is almost here. We have not one foot of track yet.
1: You know what? We're on track watch. Track watch 2026. That's what, instead of the fancy train, I'm now labeling track watch 2026 on KMJ.
2: Let's 10:30, by the way. Let's check the news on KMJ.
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3: New York Governor Kathy Hochul is handing the Cornell sexual assault investigation to the state's top prosecutor. Hochul has appointed Attorney General Letitia James as special prosecutor after reports Cornell police omitted the alleged victim's testimony from material sent to local prosecutors. James says her office will pursue justice and ensure accountability for all New Yorkers.
4: Every New Yorker deserves to know that when they report a crime, it will be investigated fully and fairly, that they will be seen and heard.
3: Governor Hochul also announcing she plans to work with the state legislature to change rape and assault laws to allow for prosecution in cases where the victim is too intoxicated to give consent. A Fresno man convicted of targeting vulnerable women will spend years behind bars. Here's KMJ's Rose Ortega.
5: 31-year-old Ezekiel Lopez has been sentenced to 16 years in prison after pleading no contest to four felony counts tied to a series of sexual assaults in 2022. Investigators say Lopez lured homeless women into his vehicle or forced them inside, then threatened them with a BB gun made to resemble an AR-15. Surveillance video helped detectives identify and arrest him. Lopez must register as a sex offender for life and has just over 11 years left to serve after receiving credit for time already served. Rose Ortega, KMJ News.
3: Over to Wall Street, the NASDAQ is up 290 points. The Dow is up 190. S&P 500 up 50. Oil trading at just under $92 a barrel. It's 10:30. Valley weather, cloudy, 81 degrees here at Radio City, looking for a high today of 93. Cloudy tonight, 63 for an overnight low. Tomorrow, the sun returns with a heat advisory beginning at 11 a.m. and a high of 99. More sunshine on Sunday with highs climbing to 102 as that heat advisory is expected to expire 10 p.m. Sunday night. 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
0: It's the one for live sports audio.
2: Okay, Christina, we were talking about this college to prison pipeline in the state of California and the fact that some problems have been uncovered with some of these people who were sent to college, by the way, paid by the taxpayers.
3: Yes.
2: And they're going to the dorm room, maybe sharing it with you.
3: Prison to college pipeline is what they call this. Yeah. Yes.
2: And so we've discovered some problems here where some of these people have not worked out very well. And now we've come across some stats about recidivism within the juvenile justice system.
3: Well, I'll tell you. So Stephen Quick, Caleb Quick's father, sent us over a link to, you know, a CDCR report of juvenile recidivism in California. The report, this is really interesting. The report is a 2014 report that was published in 2019.
2: That's efficiency.
3: So there's California for you. And honestly, since this report came out, the reports that I'm able to find, none of them go look at recidivism like this report does. So they all kind of rework the numbers to look better. Okay, so what does this report say? This report says, this is wild, okay? Within 3 years of someone being released from CDCR of juvenile, okay, you've got 76% of them are arrested within 3 years. 50% of them are convicted within 3 years. And 28% return to state custody within 3 years. Read into all of this. So 76% of them are arrested within 3 years. Okay. 50% of them are convicted. Only 28% of them return to custody. Now, really, a lot of people go again. They're getting arrested. They're getting convicted. They're getting released again. As you said, right? What happens? They probably go back to the prison to college pipeline again. Because we're not putting them back behind bars. But this is just looking at recidivism amongst juveniles, period. There is nothing on this prison to college pipeline. But if you apply this theory to that, you're looking at 76% of people in this program being rearrested again, if you apply this statistic to that.
2: Yeah, so if you went to college and you found out that you had one of these prison to college pipeline people as your roommate, and you ask yourself, what are the chances
3: that the police are going to be showing up at my dorm room?
2: It's 75%.
3: Correct.
2: Yeah. So,
3: you got a 3/4 chance of it happening.
2: Yeah.
3: If you are the parent of this child, you should be looking for a new dorm room, you know, dorm mate, because this is not a good person for your child to be rooming with, because statistically, the odds of police showing up at your kid's dorm room are going to be about 75%.
2: Now, this week we had the attempted execution of Krista Pike.
3: Who, if she were in the state of California, might have been able to take, you know, part in the prison to college pipeline.
2: I think, you know, she committed her crime at 18.
3: Yep.
2: She probably would have served a few years in the juvenile justice system. She probably would have been released on probation to some college in the state of California years ago. She's been in prison in Tennessee for 30 years. She would have been in the juvenile justice system in California maybe 3 or 4 years, probably would have been put on probation, might have been able to go to college on the taxpayer dollar, you know, 25 years ago.
3: And if she didn't do that, then she could have been released by elder parole.
2: Oh, yeah. She would have got on elder parole eventually anyway, but probably would have been released as a juvenile before she was 25, because in California, they would have probably found her to be suitable for release.
3: Mm-hmm.
2: But speaking of that case, you know, it's still being talked about, this botched execution.
3: Yes, it is.
2: And it's
3: her attorney did some interviews yesterday saying that she is in intensive care.
2: Yeah. So, you know, this execution, although it failed, it did damage her.
3: Yes.
2: You know, and we're not really sure exactly how much, but it doesn't sound good. But Scott Jennings was on a panel on CNN, and he talked about, you know, it's kind of amazing to me. There's a lot of people murdering people. People know how to kill people. It's not that hard. But when you give the duty to the state, they can mess it up.
3: Mm-hmm.
2: We have some stats here.
3: We do have some
2: about
3: stats.
2: About botched executions. And lethal injection is, you know, it's got 7.2% botched.
3: Which is the highest percentage of botched executions of the options, I guess, available.
2: Well, just think about it. You know, it's like, you know, that's pretty high percentage of failure. You know, you could get about anybody in prison and they could murder somebody for you and be 100% effective.
3: Mm-hmm.
2: Just about anybody. They know how to do this.
3: Yes.
2: You know, shooting people is pretty effective. You notice
3: firing squad has a 0% botched execution rate.
2: You know, shooting people works pretty well.
3: It does.
2: But we don't like to do that.
3: We've only done 34 of them from 1890 to 2010.
2: But it works pretty well. But we're so concerned about hurting somebody we're trying to kill. I mean, think about that. We're concerned about hurting somebody we're trying to kill.
3: Well, we're listening to the people that don't want to kill them to begin with. That is also part of the problem. So we're taking advice from people that don't want anybody to die anyways and don't agree with the death penalty.
2: But how incompetent do you have to be to not be able to kill someone when so many people do it so well? I mean, a lot of people are killed in this country every year. People don't have any trouble figuring this out. So you give it to government. Then government can figure out a way to screw it up.
3: Mm-hmm.
2: Because they're trying to be so nice about killing people. Why are we worried about being nice about killing people?
3: By the way, Krista Pike asked for a firing squad.
2: Yeah. She wanted it to work.
3: Because
2: she was worried about this process. She apparently has had trouble. You ever know people have trouble drawing blood?
3: Yes.
2: You know, they go in and they have to poke them 20 times to find their vein. She's like one of those people. She says, I know they're going to have problems because I guess in doing this lethal injection is more difficult than drawing blood. And she's one of these people that has trouble drawing blood, and she knew they were going to mess this up. She said, just shoot me.
3: And they did. They did mess it up.
2: Yeah, but they wouldn't shoot her. They just wouldn't do it. I said, please, just shoot me.
3: She wanted an all-female firing squad, too.
2: And I guess this execution, we're learning more about it. It went very poorly. She apparently singing at some point during this and kind of looked around. She was snoring. I don't know. It was very weird.
3: Very weird.
2: Yeah.
3: Very, very weird.
2: So anyway, they were discussing this on CNN. Here's Scott Jennings' take on this.
4: Yeah, lethal injection was the worst number on there from a botched perspective.
5: Yeah.
4: I mean, look, the law in Tennessee is they have the death penalty. And this is a level of incompetence that I think, I mean, people are looking at this and saying, well, I mean, we can't even do this thing, which, you know, humans have been somehow doing for millennia.
5: Mm-hmm.
4: So I think people are sort of horrified by the incompetence and the situation it's put the state of Tennessee in. I do think the lethal injection question, the drug, and, you know, did they not know that there was a strong possibility it might not work? There's obviously
5: problems with this particular drug.
2: Yeah, there are problems.
3: There are problems, and we're seeing that right now.
2: But it's hard for me to believe. You've got a team of people here doing this. They know what their job is. They've had months
3: to prepare. To prepare.
2: How do you blow it? I just don't get it.
3: I don't know either. You want to take a phone call here? We got a phone call.
2: Yeah.
3: I don't know. I'm not quite sure what this is on, but Todd, you're on KMJ.
6: Yeah, I just think listening to you guys about this college or prison to college thing, what four-year schools are taking these kids and what requirements do they have to meet that kids who don't go to jail or are stressing out whether they're going to get in because they had to take an SAT score that passed? Do they lower the standards for these people? to get in?
3: Well, there's no more SAT at the UC level. So we know of one student at UC Davis, and we know of another at Cal State Sacramento.
6: Yeah, so you got to at least be able to read at grade level. You got to at least be able to. Is there any requirement whatsoever? It's, I want to go to college, I'll just apply and I get in. Regardless of what I can do.
3: I don't know how this works. UC Davis says they have 94 students in their prison to pipeline program. I don't know how they got in. The one that was highlighted in Julie Watt's story was supposed to have been an example of the program. She was a leader and a peer counselor before being rearrested for the baggies, the
2: ammunition.
3: The ammunition, the scale that they all that they found in her drawer, clearly up to some shady business.
2: But
6: it seems like that's a recipe for disaster.
2: No kidding.
6: In the long run,
3: and yeah.
6: If I got a kid that has been doing everything right and had to qualify to get in, and then they room them up with somebody that has not been doing that. I mean, it doesn't look like it's going to end up good.
2: That's it. We don't know the answer to your question, but we do know this. Like when you're in juvenile detention, you can take classes. There are ways for you to try to improve your life. And I'm guessing that people that go that route are eligible to proceed to something like this. You know, if you're looking like you're doing good, I'm giving them the benefit of the doubt here. You're trying to do things to get a GED or whatever, and then somehow you qualify for this program. But like, say, 92 or 94 at UC
3: something
2: Davis?
3: Like that. Yeah.
2: That's a lot.
3: Mm-hmm.
2: You know?
6: Yeah.
2: And that's just one school.
6: Well, Davis used to be a hard school to get into. It wasn't easy to get into that school. I'm sure there's a lot of people walking around that went to Davis that, you know, were stressing out on just getting into the school because it was impacted, and you can get 92 people that have not followed the rules of life, just get them in.
2: And then you find out that probably 75% of those people are going to get rearrested.
6: Yeah. And those are spots, by the way, of people that they send a letter to telling them, you know, my dream school is to go to UC Davis and become a vet or whatever. Those are spots that are taken away from people that are doing the right thing.
2: Well, the good news is if you got rejected and they got one of your spots, at least you didn't get them for a roommate.
6: Yes, well, that's a good way of looking at it.
3: Okay. That's turning some lemons into lemonade, John.
2: Thanks, Todd.
3: Yeah.
2: So, you know, there is that. You didn't get a bad roommate.
3: You didn't get a bad
2: roommate.
3: Ended
2: up killing you or something.
3: The police didn't storm your dorm room. No, they're at all California schools. These programs.
2: CSU, UC, all of them.
3: It's Julie Watts, if you want to go look her up on X or
2: we're going to be
3: online.
2: Watching for her further report. She's still doing this.
3: She is. Yeah. This was the first in a series, she said.
2: And we'll be watching.
3: So she's got more. So 490-5858, Broski and Moosan on.
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0: 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Now back to Broski and Moosan on KMJ.
1: Broski and Moosan here on KMJ. Last segment of the show today. The buzz question, KMJNow.com. Krista Pike's execution was called off after complications. Does a failed execution attempt strengthen or weaken your support for the death penalty? Let us know. KMJNow.com. 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You still support the death penalty. You support it, but the process needs reform. 27% of you. 2% of you oppose the death penalty and 10% unsure.
2: Yeah, I mean,
1: they got something wrong in Tennessee. That's what I know.
2: You know, this whole effort, anti-death penalty effort, has been tremendously successful over the years. You know, with all the appeals, delaying it, and then they make the argument, you know, it takes so long, why bother? And then they botch executions. And you think, like, we could kill people easily if we just wanted to kill them. But they get into this cruel and unusual argument. Now, remember, the founders wrote the Constitution. They wrote cruel and unusual into the Constitution. They killed people. They hung them, shot them.
1: Right.
2: At the same time, they wrote those words. Now, there have been interpretations of the Constitution since then that have made the thinking on this differ. But, you know, the people who wrote the Constitution did not think hanging and shooting people was cruel and unusual. You just, you know, when you needed to kill somebody, you needed to kill them. And that was the most efficient way. Now, the anti-death penalty people have come up with nice ways to kill people. They don't work very well. And I think they kind of like it that way, because then it gives them another argument to not do it. Because what's their real goal?
1: That's really the goal.
2: It's just not to do it.
1: You have people that don't agree with the death penalty
2: trying to make the rules. Yeah. So they come up with rules that don't work very well. You get into these moral dilemmas with doctors when it comes to applying these techniques to kill people. Doctors don't want to kill people. That's not what they're up to, right? Pharmaceutical companies don't like making drugs that kill people. But it's easy to find people that'll shoot people. But they don't want to do that. I mean, to me, shooting people is maybe the least cruel way to kill them. It's pretty quick. And, you know, a lot of times it's a lot better treatment than these people gave the people they killed.
1: I know this, that they're doing an investigation in Tennessee, and I hope that they figure out what happened here. The problem becomes now, what happens with Krista Pike? What is going on there? We are told she is in, like, ICU, which probably means that she is not conscious. That'd just be a wild guess on my part. We don't know. What happens next? Because they had two attempts and they failed at both of them.
2: Seems to me the decent thing to do is finish it instead of leaving somebody in purgatory.
1: In like a comatose state.
2: Yeah.
1: I agree with that. But the anti-death penalty people probably look at it differently and would fight for something different.
2: Yeah. Well, I mean, they have their agenda, which isn't necessarily the best thing for Krista Pike. Their agenda would be to keep her alive to prove that this system is flawed and to be anti-death penalty.
1: Absolutely.
2: You know, the kindest thing to do is not leave her in some kind of comatose state for who knows how long.
1: Well, she didn't want that. Yeah. She wanted to be executed by firing squad because it works 100% of the time.
2: Yeah.
1: All right, we're out of time. We're back on Monday at 9 a.m. Clint Olivier is in for Ray, and he's up next.
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6: Cloudy, 84 degrees here at Radio City. It's 11 o'clock. I'm Randy James, live in the KMJ newsroom. 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
6: CBS Sports and Tony Romo have officially parted ways 1 month after the former Dallas Cowboys quarterback pled no contest to charges of operating a vehicle while intoxicated. Romo had been on leave since his July 23rd arrest in Wisconsin. He had been the lead game analyst for CBS NFL coverage since 2017. CBS Sports announced Romo's exit in a statement that said they had mutually agreed to part ways. Romo was arrested following a traffic stop as he was driving south on Interstate 43 there in Wisconsin. Fresno County taxpayers will pay a hefty settlement in a long-running wrongful death case.
8: It's been a long time coming for this family.
9: Record settlement reached. After nearly 9 years of fighting for justice, the family of Joseph Perez will receive more than $10 million from Fresno Police, the Sheriff's Office, and American Ambulance to settle the wrongful death and excessive force lawsuit stemming from Perez's 2017 death.
10: They killed my son.
9: In the 16-minute, 33-second body camera video released by police, 44-year-old Joseph Perez can be seen struggling with seven law enforcement officers while handcuffed and lying face down on the ground. When paramedics arrived, a gurney backboard was placed on his back as responders worked to secure him to the board. At one point, an officer sat on top of Perez for more than a minute. Perez heard saying, "I can't breathe," before he went silent. Now, we did reach out to every agency involved in this case, and all of them declined to comment.
6: That's ABC 30's Brisa Colon. One of the most contentious mergers in history is set to close next week.
11: The Paramount-Warner Brothers merger is a go, and it will be once it's done. The most expensive takeover in Hollywood history. At $111 billion on Wednesday, the judge overseeing the antitrust case aimed at blocking the Paramount-Warner Brothers deal approved Paramount's settlement with the 12 Democratic state attorneys general who brought the case to resolve the litigation. Paramount has tentatively set October 6th to close the merger. Michelle Polino, Fox News.
6: Over to Wall Street, all things are in the green. The NASDAQ is up 300 points. The Dow is up 228. S&P 500 is up 53. Oil trading at just under $92 a barrel. It's 11:03. Valley weather, cloudy, 84 degrees here at Radio City. Looking for a high today of 94. Cloudy tonight, 63 for an overnight low. Tomorrow, the sun returns with a heat advisory beginning at 11 a.m. and a high of 100. More sunshine on Sunday with highs climbing to 102 as that heat advisory is expected to expire 10 p.m. Sunday night. 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
22: And welcome to the Ray Appleton Show. It is Friday, and as promised, I am here. I am with you, and I feel very, very fortunate to be able to spend the next 3 hours with you. It is me, Clint Olivier, in for the great Ray Appleton, who is still recuperating, but we're keeping the home fires burning for him here. Ray, I know you listen, and if you are listening, we love you, we appreciate you, and we need you to get back in here as quickly as you can so we can put your theme song back on, the other version of James Brown. All kinds of stuff going on this Friday. Good stuff to talk about, not necessarily happy stuff, but interesting stuff anyway. Just a little bit of a look ahead for you. Tony Romo is out at CBS. We're going to have Christopher Gabriel, KMJ's own Christopher Gabriel, in here to discuss that. And other stuff too, like what Diddy's life is like in prison. P. Diddy. Yeah. He's having a good time in there. I don't think it's much of a punishment for him at all, but we'll be talking about that. Also, Holly Berry, I guess, is in trouble. Choked her kid. We got cyber stalking. We have very special guests at noon. Former California Secretary of State Bill Jones is going to be joining us. Along with Don Wagner. He's the Orange County supervisor who is making that run to be the next Secretary of State. So they're going to be in at noon talking about voter ID and the election. The election is, I guess it's now. I haven't gotten my ballot yet. Have you gotten yours? Wow, this piece of paper you just gave me, Joshua, is stinky. Woo! He wrote with a permanent marker on a piece of paper and set it down in front of me. This is how we communicate, the technologically advanced way. And he sticks his piece of paper in front of me, and about 10 seconds later, it really, I mean, I'm high off of that.
23: You start slurring your words?
22: Oh, my goodness. No, woo, that's pungent stuff. So all kinds of stuff going on. We might even trying to coordinate a telephone call with the President of the United States, Donald J. Trump. All of that in quotes. We'll see if the guy actually calls in. But all kinds of stuff going on. Okay. I am glad that my 12-year-old son is in school, so he cannot hear this story. He does what all the young people do these days. If you've got kids, you know. If you've got grandkids, you absolutely know what they do. And he... Uh-oh, okay. Okay, so President Trump is calling in at 11:30, so we'll have that for you. You know, President Trump, in quotes. So, last night... He was in his bedroom, and I know there are those of you who say that not to allow a TV or video games in the teenager's bedroom. My son is 12. He's going to be a teenager in 6 months. We're monitoring him, so I'm not a bad parent. I understand the risks. We understand the risks and the chance you take. I know there are parents out there. I know some of you do not allow the TV or the PS5, the video games, whatever, in the bedrooms. But in this particular case, we do. And so he's in there. He's playing video games. And he's talking with his friends. I can hear them. And I'm going to look this up because I had to look it up last night. What is a chud? Do you know slang? We're going to learn slang. And they call it, I think there's a difference between slang and brain rot. It's kind of all related because it's how these preteens and these teenagers communicate with one another. So I misheard him talking. I walk by the room, and if I poke my head in to say something, his friends will all say, "Hi, Karsten's dad," or "Hi, Mr. Olivier," which is kind of cool. And then inevitably he kicks me out. "Get out, dad." So I have to leave. I mean, I don't have to leave. It's my house. But, you know, trying to be a cool dad. And so I left. And after I left, they started talking again and they moved on. They weren't talking about me. But Karsten, I heard him say, "My dad's a chud." And I think I misheard him because then he said to the other boy, "We'll say the kid's name's Tommy." It's not. "Tommy, your dad is also a chud." So I thought, I went and sat down. I thought, gee, that kind of sounds unkind. I'm going to look up what is a chud. And so here it is. Do you know this? This is a, they're speaking a language we have no idea. We have no idea. Do you know what that is?
1: No, but you sound like such a boomer.
22: I know. I'm not, though. I'm an Xer. I'm the best generation. I'm the best generation. All we do is work, pay our bills, go to church. We don't complain. We're not politically active. We're not holding signs because we're too busy working and raising our kids. Although I think some of us Xers are now grandparents, which kind of puts us in the maybe the boomer category. Okay. I was crestfallen. Crestfallen. Very sad. Crushed, really, by this whole thing. This is what it says. "A chud is a slang term used as a general insult to call someone a jerk, troll, or loser." So you can imagine how upset I was. Mostly sad. That my son said, "Oh, my dad's a chud." But then he says to Tommy, "Your dad's a chud too." And I thought, okay, I know Tommy's dad. And the guy is actually, I mean, if you look up cool dude, this guy's a cool dude. He's tall. He's buff. He wears cool golf clothes. He wears his baseball hat with his college on it and cool sunglasses. So Tommy's dad, I see him at games and stuff. I think he's a cool dude. We talk, we say a few things, but he is very cool. So all of a sudden in my head, I thought, well, he wouldn't call this guy a chud. And I'll explain a little bit of the background. This word's been around a long time. It comes from the 1984 science fiction horror movie, CHUD, which stands for, it's an acronym, stands for, do you know what it stands for? You're kind of an 80s pop culture guy, aren't you? You know what I'm talking about, this movie?
1: I do. I'm trying to remember it. Cannibalistic,
22: yes.
1: Humanoid Underground Dweller?
22: Yes! That's the name of the movie, CHUD. It's Cannibalistic Humanoid Underground Dweller, which are radioactive monsters living in the New York City sewers. But it evolved. And then in the late 2010s...
1: Didn't we talk about them last week, climbing out of manholes?
22: Yes, yes, we did. There's always room for things crawling out of manholes on The Ray Appleton Show, especially when I'm here. So it evolved. In the late 2010s, left-wing internet culture and podcasts popularized CHUD as a derogatory term for people with far right or reactionary political views. It was used to mock internet trolls or basement dwelling reactionaries. So it's a slur on anybody who's got the politics of Mitt Romney or right. Okay. So now, more recently, the term has lost its strict political definition. It is used broadly by younger generations simply to mean a gross, unappealing, boorish, or generic loser. A chud. So I knew, like, my kid calling me one, I think he likes me. I think Karsten likes me. But maybe he'd call me that, because sometimes, you know, Big Daddy's got to bring down the hammer on some of these antics of his. So maybe I qualify as a chud. But he wouldn't call the other dad that. No way. When we come back, we're going to look at the word Chad and how I misheard. I think what my son paid me to his friends was a great compliment. We'll get into that on the other side of this. It's Clint in for Ray. All day long until 2. Glad to be here on News Talk 580-1059 KMJ.

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1: The time is 11:19 at Radio City. We've got today's Daily Buzz question on tap. Krista Pike. Yikes. Krista Pike's execution was called off after complications. Does a failed execution attempt strengthen or weaken your support for the death penalty? The Daily Buzz question is sponsored by Closets by Design. Well, if I could answer that question, I would say, is there anything the government does right? I mean, really? You guys can find a way to screw anything up, including that. What a ghastly, ghastly thing to do. What a terrible story. Maybe we'll get into that a little bit later. Okay, so I thought I heard my son call me a chud, but he wouldn't have called Tom's dad a chud. He would have called him a Chad. I described him for you the last time, right before the break. Big guy, buff guy, cool looking, sunglasses, the whole deal. Right? Tough guy. So if you don't know what this is, we talked about what a chud is. A chud is a loser. C-H-U-D. This is Chad. This is an internet slang term to describe a confident, attractive, and stereotypically masculine alpha male. It refers to an idealized, extremely handsome and muscular man who effortlessly succeeds in social and romantic life. It says it is often used humorously or ironically to praise someone who is unapologetically self-confident or independent. Outside of slang, a chat is a small piece of paper or cardboard waste punched out from a hole punch data card or voting ballot. If you were around for the election of 2000, then you know all about that. But so what it turned out to be, I thought the kid was putting me down and making fun of me. But as it turns out, he was actually paying me a great compliment. He believes that I am unapologetically self-confident and independent. So that means that the guy's got some admiration for his dad. And dads out there, isn't that what we all want, right? We want our kids to like us. I mean, this kid is on the on the precipice of manhood, I suppose we could say. He's 12 and a half. He'll be 13 in January. Now's about the time where they start, disliking their dads and beefing with their parents. But, this kid is showing some real promise. So I have another son. Actually, I have two more. I'm going to let you in on something. The oldest one does a heck of a Trump impression. And so we're going to dispense with that. Do you have the music? We're going to welcome President. Yes. We've got President Donald J. Trump in quotes. Oh, yeah.
2: Yes, it's me. This is the greatest president you've ever seen, quite frankly. You know what they used to play for Biden? They played the worst songs you could ever imagine. But we're bringing back, we're saving America, just like Ray Appleton needs to save this shit from you because you're doing it.

0: lousy job. You're a horrible host.
1: Mr. President, come on. You know what? I'm here because Ray is getting better, and you know what? I'm considered a decent radio host, which is why I'm here. Mr. President, can we ask you
0: a decent radio host by who? CNN? MSNBC?
1: Mr. President.
0: This guy's a loser. Take a look at him. Everybody hears, turn off your radio. Clint Olivier's on. Turn it off.
1: Mr. President, I wanted to ask you a few questions of national importance. The first one is, yesterday, the man who was arrested with the razor blade, who was cutting the hole in the bottom of the reflecting pool just around the corner from your house, the White House there. He was defacing the pool, the reflecting pool. I think he's a lib. But anyway, they released him and they will not charge him. What is your reaction to them releasing the vandal of the reflecting pool?
0: Well, I have a lot of houses. I have a lot of golf courses, and you know, nobody knows building better than I do, right? And so when we went in for the reflecting pool, which, as you know, is a very big deal, right? And they've been trying to get it fixed for quite a while, but no president could do it. No president could do it for me. Just like Iran, we're doing wonderful things there. And, you know, Clint, we're the hottest country in the world right now. We're the hottest country. We're doing wonderful. I don't know if you saw, but I gave a huge speech at the United Nations, they call it.
1: Yes.
0: I call it America's little brothers. That's what I call it, because we're the best country in the world right now. And the reflecting pool is beautiful.
1: Mr. President, a question about the midterms. The midterm elections are here. They're saying that your popularity is in the tank, that Republicans are going to get wiped out, gas prices, a lot of people blaming you. Do you still have a reason or reasons to be optimistic about the midterm elections?
0: Well, of course, we're winning so much. The earnings are better than they've ever been in history. Did you know that? And if you look at what it was under Biden, a lot of the problems are because of Biden. And he's a horrible guy. And they think that, you know, we have such a wonderful group of people working in the Oval Office. You got Pete Hegseth, who's a great guy. And JD, he's a wonderful guy, too. And so the future is very bright. And people want to make this country great again. That's why I won. I got shot in the face and I still won.
1: Mr. President, I wanted to ask you about Melania. Some of these photographs of you.
0: Don't talk about my wife. Don't talk about our first lady. Take my first lady's name out your mouth. We have a wonderful first lady. You're not going to talk about her.
1: I'm sorry, Mr. President. It just seems like there's a little bit of friction, maybe some tension. The Associated Press got a photograph of her giving you a dirty look, and people want to know, are things okay in the official residence of the White House?
0: Everything's wonderful. Everything's wonderful. I don't know who's saying that. Was it CNN that put that out? CNN? Or maybe it was KMJ that put that out. Fake news. That's what it sounds like right there. We're doing wonderful right now. We're doing absolutely wonderful. She's a wonderful first lady. You know, she had a big movie, which we talked about last time.
1: Yes.
0: And it was a big hit. It was a big hit. It was a great movie. And so the first lady's wonderful.
1: Mr. President, make your final pitch. We just have a couple of minutes left. Make your final pitch to get the Republican base to turn out in the midterms.
0: If you want Clint Olivier to be off KMJ permanently, it will be a red wave, which it will be, because everybody wants it. But we're doing so well. The country's wonderful, and we're excited for what's to come. This is just the beginning.
1: Well, Mr. President, there's one more thing I can ask you here. We've got Christopher Gabriel coming in at 11:30. We're going to talk about Tony Romo. Have you heard that Tony Romo and CBS have agreed to part ways? And after he was arrested on suspicion of driving the car, driving while intoxicated, what do you think about Romo being out?
0: I think Tony Romo was the quarterback for America's team, and America's team is MAGA. So really, I'm the quarterback for America's team. But if you take a look at Tony Romo, he clearly Should not have done that. It was not a good thing, but I don't drink. I don't do drugs. That's the kind of president that you have, and I think we're in a wonderful spot.
1: Well, Mr. President, I appreciate you joining us here on KMJ. This is not the president of the United States. This is my eldest son, Conrad Olivier, who does the best Trump imitation I've ever heard. Conrad, how are you these days?
0: I'm good. I'm sitting in my car in the parking lot at my office right now, and I hope nobody walked by while I was doing this. I'm happy to good to be on the show.
1: You don't just do the voice, right? Do you do the gestures while you're talking on the phone?
0: I had to keep it on the down low here in the. It is in between meetings right now, but I had to call in and say hello to the good folks of the Valley and KMJ. So I know the president gives you a hard time, but yeah, you're doing a great job, Dad.
1: And did you hear, gosh, you're making me laugh. I'm choking. Hey, I heard Karsten, your little brother, was talking to a friend, some friends last night online, and he said that I'm a Chad. Do you agree with his opinion of me being a Chad, or am I a Chud?
0: You're putting this on the radio right now.
1: Well, see, it's a big deal to you guys, but to us old people, those are new words. We don't understand those words.
0: Yeah, I mean, I don't think those words are gonna make their way into the workplace or any important meeting. So I wouldn't be too worried. But well, I don't know. I'll take Karsten's word for it.
1: All right. Hey, Conrad Olivier, thank you very much for joining us as President Donald J. Trump. Have a good weekend. Unless I talk to you later.
0: Yeah. Have a good one.
1: All right, son. That is always a lot of fun. He does an amazing Trump. And I promise you, he's sitting in his car doing the gestures, too. All right. Let's get some news right now. I see her over there ready to go. Liz Kern, take it away.
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3: A double homicide investigation is underway in Porterville after two people were shot and killed early this morning. Investigators say that there is no ongoing threat to the community. South Main Street remains closed from Date Avenue to the Tule River Bridge. The Labor Department releasing its September job report with some surprising results. Fox Business's Edward Lawrence has details.
4: An interesting report, 29,000 jobs created, a lower than expected jobs report. It does hide the fact, though, that investments are starting to turn into jobs as the administration predicted. So when you look at where the jobs are, you see the trends. They're continuing to create construction jobs. They're up 11,000 in September. That is seven straight months of growth in construction. Manufacturing is up 9,000 jobs in September. That is four straight months of growth in manufacturing. The data shows a reverse of the losses there. In government sector, that lost 17,000 jobs. Throwing in the stew, though, wages are not keeping up with overall inflation for the past 4 months, and that has many Americans sour on the economy, even though more people are working.
3: The Trump administration has been pushing to lower the government workforce. According to the Pew Research Center, the federal workforce shrank by 238,000 in 2025. Fox polls suggest that a clear majority of voters still say the economy is either fair or poor, with President Trump's tariffs and the war with Iran cited for driving up costs. And over to Wall Street on this end of the week. I'm seeing green on the screen. The Dow is up 200. The S&P 500 gaining 51. NASDAQ positive 292 so far. It's 11:32 at KMJ. Valley weather, it's partly sunny, 85 currently at Radio City. Looking for a high today around 98. Cloud cover this afternoon. Tonight we get down to 67. The sun's going to return on Saturday, looking at a high of 99 with a heat advisory beginning at 11 a.m. Highs climbing to 102 on Sunday. And that heat advisory expected to expire at about 10 p.m. on Sunday. Then we're looking at upper 90s next week. Overnight lows in the upper 60s. I'm Liz Kern on KMJ at KMJNow.com or wherever you stream.
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1: Welcome back. It is 11:36 at Radio City. 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Carry on, our wayward son, right there at the fairgrounds. Got to get in on that. You know, our next, well, he's a guest. I say contributor. We're talking about Christopher Gabriel, CG, host of the morning show here on KMJ, and he's got a program on the weekends as well. Christopher Gabriel, welcome.
2: It's always good to be here with you, my friend. And, you know, it's like we're all having lunch. You know, Clint Olivier, elite producer Josh Weekly, elite news anchor Liz Kern. I'm just one more piece, a part of this table.
1: Well, it's I wear many hats.
2: You do, yes.
1: And
2: I never knew you were a sports anchor in another town.
1: I was. My first job in media, I was a weekend sports anchor in Bakersfield at KERO Channel 23.
2: And before that, you were in the astronaut training program in Houston. Phenomenal. I never knew that.
1: Maybe as a weight or something, not as an actual astronaut.
2: But no, that's very cool. I didn't know that, Clint.
1: Well, I like sports, and yeah, I'm a political animal now, so I will choose to watch sports stuff over, I mean, excuse me, political stuff over the sports
2: stuff. Of course, yep.
1: But I do enjoy sports, and I've got kids who love it. The 12-year-old is obsessed with baseball, as we've discussed.
2: God bless him.
1: But sports, I mean, there is a crossover between sports into popular culture. So you've got people who don't exactly follow it, who know who people like Sophie Cunningham are,
2: sure. Yep.
1: Who know who people like, you know, LeBron James. Or so what I wanted to talk about with you today was one of those crossovers between sports and popular culture. And if we've got some time at the end, I want to talk playoff baseball.
2: Okay.
1: But Tony Romo.
2: Yeah.
1: Tony Romo. Sometimes, you know, you follow the media, whether you're on X or Facebook and Instagram, and you see TMZ pop up, and it's the mugshot of some celebrity. And so-and-so got arrested for, you know, usually it's driving while intoxicated or maybe domestic or something like that. And there's that waiting period where we wait to find out if so-and-so is going to get fired for whatever indiscretion or mess up it was. But now I was surprised. Tony Romo is out as a color commentator doing the NFL at CBS. What do you know about this?
2: Well, Tony Romo, and you know, when I think of Tony Romo, the first thing I think of with him and Jim Nance is, oh, Jim, what are they going to do here? And, you know, a lot of that going on. You know, so he had the suspicion of operating while intoxicated situation, and he got suspended immediately. And I think a lot of folks really believed that he was going to be back ASAP. And I think part of this, Clint, part of the decision here is that J.J. Watt has stepped in and done exceptionally well. And he's a very smart guy. He's a very well-spoken guy. And I think that as well as he's done because of that, Clint, I think that part of that made Tony expendable. I also think it's allowing CBS, even though there's $72 million on the table here, I think that CBS is saying, we have a good enough team across the board. We now have what's amounted to a new number one team. We don't have to deal with the baggage that's going to come with bringing Tony back, because good, bad, or indifferent, we both know there's going to be baggage. You bring somebody back that's had that, and listen, you shouldn't be driving while you're drinking, right? That's a basic. We all understand that, but people do it because people always think they're going to get by. This is not going to happen to me.
1: Right.
2: And I think here, he's leaving with a lot of money. You know, he's set
1: so wait,
2: for
1: he gets the $72 million. They have to buy him out.
2: I don't know that they have to buy him out. I don't know what the terms of his contract are, but the money that he's already made, he's got enough money to buy a small country in Europe.
1: Right.
2: And I think this, I think we're going to see Tony end up somewhere else.
1: Well, he's got cachet. He's got cachet. Name ID. He was an exception. Is he a Hall of Fame guy?
2: No.
1: He was an exceptionally good quarterback.
2: Yeah.
1: He's one of those near great.
2: Near great and a guy that couldn't quite win the big game.
1: Right.
2: You know, which he's one of many who couldn't quite win the big game. But he's, you know, when you look at the landscape, Clint, as we all do in terms of television broadcasting for football or for any sport, you look at it's CBS, it's ABC, it's ESPN, and now you have Prime and Netflix.
1: Yes, it's everywhere.
2: Pretty much everybody but HGTV, and I'm sure they're going to jump in at some point as well. And somebody is going to want to take Tony, and they're going to be able to take Tony at their price, not Tony's price.
1: It's right.
2: Because he's not, I don't believe he will make this kind of money again. Just looking at some of the numbers here, I mean, he was on a 10-year, $180 million deal, leaving $72 million on the table. I don't know again what the terms of his contract are, if getting fired with cause, if that negates that. But I think that CBS, you know, are they making the right decision? I don't know, because only they know. But I do think that the rise of J.J. Watt has made Tony expendable.
1: Usually these guys, they get busted for something and then they go to rehab and then they come back and they do a public mea culpa.
2: Bingo.
1: And they find themselves back in the booth or back in the films or wherever they happen to be. But not here. That surprises me.
2: Well, and I'll say this, and this is one of those things, you know, we always talk about in a moment like this. I have a couple of media buddies, one in Dallas and one in New York, who know him very well. And I trust them because I know them very well. And they both say the same thing about Tony Romo, that he is one of the genuine good guys to know in this field. And we all know there's a lot of genuine bad guys and gals in this, in terms of people who just consider themselves better than everybody else.
1: What, in broadcasting? Obnoxious personalities
2: tremendous
1: in broadcasting?
2: Egos. Yes.
1: And big egos.
2: And by the way, when I walked in, please don't touch my right shoulder unless I give you permission to do that. And it's that kind of person.
1: Right.
2: And Tony is, from the two accounts that I have, is not that guy. And so I think that's why I say that he's going to do his time. And right, there's going to be the apology and everything. And he's already come out and said, I need to take some time for my own health, for my family. Basically, I need to get my life back together. It's easy for social media to rip a guy like him apart, because that's what social media people do. They sit in their basement with the windows taped up, an ashtray next to them, sitting in their underwear with a six pack, ripping somebody that they don't know. They don't know anything about him. But this is a real person who made a mistake. But he's going to find his way back somewhere, and he'll be better for it, because he'll take time to get that part of his life straightened out.
1: But not this kind of deal.
2: No.
1: Where he's making this kind of money.
2: Absolutely not. Absolutely not. And I just, because they will be able to say, Tony, we think that you've done everything you need to do to clean up the image that you tarnished by what happened. And we're delighted to have you, but we just can't pay you that money, because they will have all the leverage. Tony will have none.
1: Right. Well, we're going to keep an eye on it.
2: Yep.
1: And I know that you will, and we will hear. When we come back, there's more announcer gossip.
2: I love that you found this particular story that you'll introduce after the pause. This is a great story. I know some of the people involved. Mm-hmm. And there's layers to this that are not even being reported.
1: No, it's going to be good. The Trailblazers, that's the basketball team in Portland.
2: Their only professional team except for that in soccer, the Portland Timbers.
1: Oh, yikes. So it's a soccer basketball town.
2: Yes,
1: oh,
2: sir.
1: Remind me never to move there.
2: Oh, stop that.
1: They fired their announcer.
2: Hater.
1: And when you find out why.
2: Yeah. Oh, man, this is good stuff.
1: Yeah. All right. It's Christopher Gabriel in with me, Clint Olivier, who's in for Ray. News Talk 580, 105.9 KMJ. We'll be right back.
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1: Welcome back, 11:49 at Radio City. Clint Olivier in for the great Ray Appleton on this Friday afternoon. Coming up at noon, we've got former California Secretary of State Bill Jones in studio, and the guy who's running for his seat up for election in about a month, his name's Don Wagner. He's going to join us by phone, so we're going to talk all things voter ID, all things election, about 15 minutes from now. But right now, we've got the great and accomplished and talented Christopher Gabriel joining me. We're talking about sports and where sports intersects with broadcasting.
2: Yes, absolutely. By the way, just real quick, since you mentioned the great Ray Appleton, and he is great, can we just do this?
3: Ray, we miss you.
4: You know, Ray.
3: Oh, Ray.
4: You gotta get back in here, Ray.
2: I just let you know.
3: Who's that? Is that Gabriel?
4: KMJ's just not KMJ.
2: We love Ray.
4: Ray.
1: Ray. Ray, can you hear us? Come back.
2: Somewhere he's like, who is that guy in there?
4: I know. What? What?
1: Okay.
5: Oh, good. I'm going to get a text any minute.
6: He's going to be banging on the window.
5: It's going to be Ray in all caps in any minute. What is going on?
4: You guys, come on. Don't make fun of me.
1: Also the intersection of sports and popular culture. So the Portland Trail Blazers, that's the NBA team up there. They needed a new play-by-play guy.
2: TV.
1: For TV.
2: Yes.
1: This isn't the radio guy. They hire him, and somebody sends them some of his tweets that he sent when he was 15. So he's 29 now. Sent these tweets when he was 15. And I'm not going to minimize it, but he said he didn't like Asian people, that they annoyed him. And then he said stuff about girls, too. It didn't seem like an avalanche of this stuff, but some of it came out. And they fired him the same day that they hired him.
2: Yeah, same day. Braden Bell. First of all, let's look at the vetting of this guy. This should have come up.
1: Sure.
2: When they were searching him out. And I've never been gotta fire this guy, gotta fire that guy. You, in this day and age, you can't have All in the Family in prime time. If for those who remember All in the Family with Carol O'Connor and Gene Stapleton and Rob Reiner and Sally Struthers. And you cannot, I'm sorry, but you cannot hire this guy for a major NBA franchise because of this, because the pushback is going to be unbelievable. And Is there, everybody makes mistakes. Yeah, that they do. But there are so many play-by-play guys you can get that do not come with this kind of baggage. And that's the problem, especially the way he described women in particular and some of the words he used. Listen, I'm no saint. I grew up in the north side of Chicago. I'll never paint myself as that. But you can't do this. You can't.
1: Just playing devil's advocate.
2: Please
1: with you,
2: do.
1: Though, the guy was obviously the best one of the bunch. They hire him. The question is, I mean, here's a guy whose entire career and adulthood is now defined by something that he tweeted out when he was a child.
2: Here is where I'm going.
1: And so that means that the adult was destroyed by the words of the child. Is that fair?
2: Here's where I'm going to respectfully correct you. He wasn't the best one of the bunch. He was the most economical one of the bunch. And this is where the layers of this story come in. And I'm talking about the guy who also owns the Carolina Panthers, Tom Dundon. Tom Dundon, when he took Carolina Hurricanes, when Tom Dundon bought the Hurricanes, he fired almost half of the staff. He got rid of everybody. People got salary cuts across the board, and people in Carolina were outraged in Raleigh. Well, over the last couple of years, what does he do? He builds one of the best teams in hockey, and they win the Stanley Cup. He buys the Portland
1: Trail. I didn't know if that team you were talking about was basketball or hockey.
2: It was hockey.
1: That's how out of it I am.
2: My bad. I left my hockey puck on my desk. I should have brought it in. All right, so the reason this all matters is because Tom Dundon, most people, and my buddy who is the senior beat writer for the Portland Trailblazers, Sean Hyken, has reported on this, and most people up there know and believe that he bought this franchise to turn it around and sell it.
1: Okay.
2: And that's why he has cut staff galore. Look at what he's done to radio. Their radio guy is Travis Demers, all right? And what they did with him is he has gotten a huge salary cut. Portland Trailblazers aren't even paying him. iHeartMedia is paying him his salary, and he's not going to travel with the team on road games. He will call road games from a monitor in a studio.
1: And that's to save money?
2: That is to save money.
1: Oh, that's horrible.
2: He will not travel to road games. And so what's happening here is you have a guy, an owner, who is doing things his way. He's saying, listen, I'm a billionaire. I've made my success in various businesses. I have won a Stanley Cup. I'm now doing things to try to ensure that the Portland Trailblazers are going to be successful. But most people believe that they are looking at, is he going to try to sell the franchise? Are they going to try to move it? Is this going to be the franchise that goes to Las Vegas? Are they going to move a franchise back to Seattle, where the Supersonics still hold the name and what have you, and the team colors and what have you? But getting back to the original issue here, do I think that it's fair that something that you tweeted at 13, 14, 15, whatever, is going to be held against you as an adult? I go both ways on this, Clint. I tell my daughters who are 19 and 23, who are active on social media, you better be careful.
1: Yeah.
2: What you put out.
1: Yeah.
2: You better be, and they are, but you better be careful, because when you are getting a job now, when I have interviewed for radio stations, and of course the station here, KMJ, they knew all about me, but they did their background check.
1: Sure.
2: Cumulus Media did. What do you think they do now, Clint? What do?
1: They do social media.
2: That's right.
1: A deep dive.
2: That's right. And then when they discover what is inevitable, most of us, you know, at some point were idiots and tweeted something. I've never tweeted anything like that. But they then have to make a decision. A group decision. Is John Smith,
1: is he worth it?
2: Is he worth it? In this case, you know, is Braden Bell, all of 29 years old, we hired him at 9:35 this morning. He's out the door at 5 because we don't want to deal with this. And Tom Dundon is saying, listen, I'm not having any of this. I run a tight ship. I run a clean ship. And you can criticize me all you want about my cost cutting and my firing, but I am not going to have somebody who tweeted that. I don't care if he did it when he was 5.
1: Well, we're looking at the first generation of people who were raised doing social media.
2: Yes.
1: That came up. So I didn't have social media until I was, 27, 30 or something.
2: And he'll get a job.
1: Well,
2: he will get a job.
1: But we're going to see this now more and
2: Absolutely.
1: More and more as this stuff comes back to bite these people. Our contributor this half hour has been Christopher Gabriel. He can be heard on KMJ, co-anchoring the morning show, and also on Saturdays at
2: CGP.
1: CGP,
2: yes,
1: is
2: sir.
1: On at what time?
2: It's on at 10 a.m. What? How do you not know that? What's wrong with you?
5: He's distracted by the smell of the burnt toast.
1: No, CG, I forget the call-in number.
2: Oh,
1: so you've got to give
2: right.
1: me a break. Hey, thanks a lot being with us.
2: I'm here for you anytime.
1: Appreciate it very much. Coming up, Bill Jones and Don Wagner on the other side of this. It's Clint and Ferreira News Talk 580, 105.9 KMJ.

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3: 87 degrees under hazy sunshine at Radio City. It's 12 noon. I'm Liz Kern live in the KMJ newsroom. 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Police are on scene in Porterville after two men were shot and killed early this morning on the 460 block of South Main Street. That is just north of the Tule River Bridge. Police were called out just before 5 a.m. to the case. South Main Street is closed from day Avenue to the bridge while the double homicide investigation is underway, but investigators say there is no threat right now to the community. A Fresno man convicted of targeting vulnerable women will spend years behind bars. KMJ's Rosa Ortega has more.
4: 31-year-old Ezekiel Lopez has been sentenced to 16 years in prison after pleading no contest to four felony counts tied to a series of sexual assaults in 2022. Investigators say Lopez lured homeless women into his vehicle or forced them inside, then threatened them with a BB gun made to resemble an AR-15. Surveillance video helped detectives identify and arrest him. Lopez must register as a sex offender for life and has just over 11 years left to serve after receiving credit for time already served. Rosa Ortega, KMJ News.
3: The debate continues over foreign ownership of U.S. farmland. KMJ's Ag Director Don York reports.
5: Harrison Pittman is director of the National Agricultural Law Center and is watching the debate unfold across our country. He says opinions differ widely on whether foreign-held agricultural land actually represents a threat.
6: Some people think it's not problematic. Some people think it's terribly problematic. It's private property right. It's my property. I should have a right to sell it to the highest bidder.
5: He also says it's important to look at the numbers when discussing foreign ownership, in particular with China. Don York, KMJ News.
3: Over to Wall Street, the Dow is currently up 227, the S&P 500 gaining 54, NASDAQ positive 304. Right now, hazy sun, 87 at Radio City. Our high today around 98, more cloud cover. Tonight we get down to 67, but the sunshine's going to return tomorrow for your Saturday with a high of 100, a heat advisory beginning at 11 a.m. More sunshine on Sunday, highs around 101, and the heat advisory is expected to expire at 10 p.m. We will see upper 90s and possible triple digits next week, and the overnight lows are in the mid to upper 60s. 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
1: 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Text the word splash to 95819. Do it now. Somebody's about to win. That's fantastic. And a great way to start your weekend. Also want to send out congratulations to Olga Garcia of Madera, who won this one of these Getaways to Dreams, Resorts, and Spas. So good luck to you all on that. Good luck to us all, because we are living in the state of California, and I know that sensible people, good people, are trying to pump the brakes on this thing before we go over the precipice. And there are some good folks running for office, and there are some good things on the ballot in terms of ballot propositions. Want to talk about those things with a couple of guys who you know, who have been a friend of the Ray Appleton Show and KMJ. We're talking about former California Secretary of State Bill Jones, who joins us in studio. Good morning, Bill, or afternoon now. And also Orange County Supervisor Don Wagner, who is running to be the Secretary of State. He is not in studio, but joining us by phone. Don, welcome to KMJ.
2: And good afternoon to both of you and all of your listeners.
1: Thank you. I guess we'll get started with you, Don, and ask the question. It's been about maybe a month, 4 or 5 weeks since you were with us last. And the question now is, I guess, the same one we opened up with last time, which is, how is the campaign going?
2: Well, the campaign is going very well. Thank you, Clint. And thanks to Bill, who's been very, very supportive of the campaign and very helpful. Let's use the word of the day. We're going to make a splash in California this time, because we've really seen the issues of electoral integrity take front and center stage. And we're also finding that as we poll people across the political spectrum, Republicans, of course, but also the Democrats and no party preference voters, they're finding themselves saying, hey, wait a minute, our elections do seem to be challenged. And how come we can't do things like have voter ID? How come we can't do things like count our votes much faster than the 38 days it took us last time? That is resonating with voters. And I'm offering an alternative to business as usual and elections as usual in the state of California.
1: Don, before we get to Bill, let me ask you this. You're everywhere. You're out campaigning. You're working hard, but you're also offering a different way forward, a completely different way forward than the status quo. How is that playing out there? Because it seems to me that if people want change and integrity in government, the place to do that, I would think, oh, the controller, oh, the treasurer, something like that. No, I think the place to restore accountability lies in the Secretary of State's office. How is that playing out there? What is, we talked about your campaign. What's your opponent even doing? What does she have to offer? Nobody's heard of this person, and she's not offering anything new.
2: Well, I'll tell you how it's playing, and I think it's playing very, very well, because as you say, every one of those constitutional offices is very important in their own sphere, and of course the governor overriding is of importance, but at the end of the day, if the public cannot trust that the person who raises their hand and takes that oath of office is the one who actually got the most votes in a free and fair election, then we're going to continue to have distrust. We're going to continue to have, frankly, challenges to the core of our democracy. And so I'm biased. I'm running for Secretary of State. But I've got to tell you, Clint, I think you're right, and I think the people are noticing that it starts with the Secretary of State's office, because ultimately that's where the power of the people gets transferred over to the government, and they get to pick their leaders. If they can't trust that they have picked their leaders, we have substantial problems.
1: Well, and oh, go ahead.
2: In answer to your question, what is my opponent doing? I will tell you, I'm looking for something, and I'm seeing nothing but business as usual. The governor, for example, puts out a letter to all of the registrars in the state of California saying, you've got to count faster. And she says, no, we can't do it. We're seeing no recognition that there is a challenge to the issue of electoral integrity and a willingness on the part of the current Secretary of State to address it. She's not addressing it. It's time for her to go.
1: Well, it's, you know, after these elections, and it, I didn't see it before the year 2000, but after these elections, and if it's a Republican district, so, I mean, nationwide, you see sometimes the Democrats will say, ah, the Republicans cheated. And the Republicans say, oh, the Democrats cheated. And you're right. I hear what you're saying about the people need to trust that their vote is going to be counted and that it's going to be an honest process. Bill Jones, former Secretary of State, joins us in studio. Bill, where did this, how come not having voter ID, allowing folks to vote without identifying who they are, that's always been the norm in the United States, but I see that there are 150 countries in the world. Yeah, you go to vote, you show your ID. How come we don't have that here?
3: That's a great question. I did oversight when I was Secretary of State, both in Nicaragua and Mexico, and both of those countries had been criticized for the quality of their elections. And the rest of the world could not count on the results of those elections, and it meant a lot to those countries trying to get past their history to be able to have guaranteed integrity. And they had ID. Mexico had ID. I was very impressed with their program back in the late 90s. And when they were not good, they got good, they had ID, and they changed political parties, and the country got turned around. Nicaragua, remember the Contras and the Sandinistas and all that? I was down there for the election that turned that around, and the people participated because, like you just said, they had confidence in the results. People do not want to participate if they're not sure that their vote will count, and it's not unusual to have voter ID in many places. We just have not had it. When we came back from those oversight elections down in South America, we put out a report. We presented these changes that should have been done, and it sat on a shelf in Washington and gathered dust. But we are working here in California now with Prop 39 to have voter ID and have it done in such a way that the people are not disenfranchised by not having ID. And there's a clause in that Prop 39 allows them to have ID, the state provided, so that they're not disenfranchised if they don't. But it's imperative that we go back to some of the rules that we had when I was secretary that slowly have been eroded over the last 30 years, and it's been that long since I was elected. And it shows, and that's why you have a late election results. That's why you have ballot harvesting. That's why you have uncertainty in the results. Those things can all be changed, and that's why I'm so strongly in support of Don Wagner. He has had experience in the legislature. He's a supervisor. He's had county government experience. And that's not a negative. That's a positive, because he will be able to show up first day, get things done, and have relationships in the legislature to help change the policy.
1: And mayor of Irvine as well. So he's done a municipal government and county level and the state level. Don, let's go back to you. Is this... Is this going to be a one-off? I mean, obviously, we would like to see Steve Hilton get it, and we would like to see, is it Michael Gates win for the attorney general, the former city attorney out of Huntington Beach, who's running also a very spirited campaign. But, I mean, is this winning Secretary of State, if you won that, you'd be the top elected Republican in the entire state. Is there reason to believe that there could be a surge, not just for the Secretary of State position, but for other statewide positions as well, if Republicans get out and vote?
2: Well, I'm certainly hopeful that the entire ticket will be successful, and it will depend in large measure on an overwhelming turnout of Republicans. And with that turnout, we can make a significant difference. But, you know, we've got, and you mentioned Herb Morgan, who's running for controller, and of course, Michael Gates and Steve Hilton. But I am focusing on, obviously, my race. Would love to have all of us win, but because I feel so passionately about the importance of elections and that they be done right and be trusted, that's where my focus has been, both Republicans and with some of the non-party preference voters who are just dissatisfied with the entire system. I want to say to them, I am not running as a Republican. I am not running as a Democrat. I am running so that the voters have somebody that they can trust. Indeed, one of the platforms I've got here is to make the Secretary of State's position, like the Superintendent of Public Instruction, a nonpartisan. Again, to give people confidence that the person running the elections is the fair umpire, not a player on one of the two teams, kind of like Bill was able to do when he went down to Mexico. He didn't go down as a partisan of one side or the other and was able to help them get a fair election. We need, frankly, that same intervention here in California.
1: That is the voice of Don Wagner, Orange County Supervisor. And we're also joined by Bill Jones, former Secretary of State, who's in studio. Guys, stick around. We'll have a quick break, come back, talk a little bit more about Don's campaign and about Prop 39 as well. So there, look, folks, there's change out there. You can sit around and complain, but look, we're presenting something to you right now. Republicans, I know you're solid, but Dems, look, we're presenting something to you right now that is a very, very clear choice. You want reform, you want change. Here it is, Don Wagner and Bill Jones on KMJ. We'll be right back.
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9: Welcome back. 1222. Overcast day, a little bit, maybe. The blue is starting to peek out from behind the clouds. It's warming up here in Fresno. We're not going to get that cool off yet. It's going to stay hot for a little bit longer, I suppose. You know what else is hot right now is this election. This midterm election is coming up in the first week of November, and here we are in the first week of October. Your ballots are about to hit your mailbox, and you see the ads. So it's becoming kind of a big deal. We've got former Secretary of State, California Secretary of State Bill Jones, in studio right now, and we've got Orange County Supervisor Don Wagner calling in. He's on the phone right now. He is running for Secretary of State against an absentee opponent. She's an incumbent who was appointed and is out of her depth. And so Don is coming in with some alternatives and a very spirited and effective campaign. Don, one of the things that Bill and I were talking about during the break was this the voter rolls. And how critical the voter rolls are in terms of maintaining trust and integrity in elections. And Don, correct me if I'm wrong. We got tons of dead people and people who moved out of state, and we've got all kind of duplicate people and people who are not even American citizens on these voter rolls in California. Am I right or am I wrong?
10: Well, you're absolutely right. We have all of those things on our rolls. We know it. You know, the Democrats know it. Everybody knows it. There's a lawsuit right now by

0: Judicial Watch. I'm the plaintiff in that lawsuit against the Secretary of State in the state of California, because we've got over 870,000 identified so-called ghost voters. These people who have died, these people who have moved, who don't belong, folks that are illegal, don't belong on the voting rolls. And there is existing law that lets Secretary of State and the county registrars remove those people. It's not denying anyone a right to vote. It's taking from the rolls people who don't belong on the rolls. It isn't getting done. The law is not getting followed, and it needs to be followed. As Secretary of State, I will follow that law, and I will make sure the registrars take the steps under federal and state law to clean the voting rolls. And then we won't have all of these ballots mailed to us. We will have a whole lot less opportunity for fraud, and we will know that people who don't belong in our voting booths are not there, and that everybody who is allowed to vote, we should make it as easy as possible for them to vote.
1: Bill Jones, what's the incentive for keeping an army of ghost voters, zombie voters on the rolls? There, it seems to me that this is an issue of integrity. And if I were a Democrat in this position or running for this, I would say, well, the first thing I do is I maintain a living voter base of people who actually exist. Why are they not doing it, Bill?
2: Well, obviously, there's some nefarious reasons out there for keeping deadwood, we call it, on the rolls. Regardless of the political party or the reason, it's bad practice at the very, very least. Also, the fact of the matter is, setting aside the election impact, everything, the voter roll is used for jury notice, it's used for mailings by the state. One of the ways I got the original voter file set up, besides talking to the counties about doing it, I went to the legislature at the time with people I knew on the Democrat side that were in charge and said, look, it's costing the state X amount of dollars to mail to people that aren't there. If you will provide me, because I couldn't get the funding, if you will provide me a benefit, I will get this done and just give me credit for every one of these I take off. That'll cut the cost of the state. At the same time, it'll clean up the rolls. Back then, it wasn't as partisan an issue when I was doing it. But when you start mailing, which happened during COVID, you start doing everything in the mail and not the number of people coming to the polls that we used to have. That just opens up the floodgate for the potential for more corruption. So the rolls need to be cleaned, to your point. But it's a matter of policing that, and the counties have to work through that, and they have to be able to have the funds to do it. And that's why the Secretary of State's job is important, not just to argue that it be done, but to work with the counties to get it done, as we did when we built the first statewide voter file in the 90s.
1: Don, we've got about 3 minutes left, but this is in your wheelhouse, too. And Bill mentioned it earlier, Prop 39. Prohibits citizens from voting unless they present government-issued ID. This is changes the state constitution to make this the law. It's got supporters, Transparency Foundation, Latino American Political Association, Howard Jarvis Taxpayers, California Women's Leadership Association, opponents, ACLU, Common Cause, and then they've gone so far out into the stratosphere lately, the League of Women Voters of California. They should be on the other side of this. Don, right. What are you telling people to vote on Prop 39?
0: Oh, I'm absolutely supportive of Proposition 39. I'm encouraging everyone to vote in favor of Proposition 39. In fact, I would defy the ACLU to write a more fair ballot proposition than we've got with Proposition 39. As Bill mentioned, it gives to the voter who otherwise doesn't have an ID, and that's a vanishingly small number of people, but okay, there are some. It gives them a government-issued ID. The Democrats want to deny that government-issued ID to people, and it makes certain that when we have all of those ghost voters out there and all of those ballots that are costing us millions to mail to people, that they can't get voted because they don't have the corresponding ID. It just is a small but very important step in making our system that much fairer. Most other states do it. There's no reason California shouldn't. I'm saying please, please vote for Proposition 39.
1: All right, Bill Jones, your final thought as we've got about a minute left.
2: Great. I want to make sure that Don gives everybody his website for contributions. Don, I'll leave that to you. I want to ask everyone who voted for me in the two times that I won statewide as Secretary of State, this is as important as it was then. Please join me in supporting Don Wagner. The Valley can make the difference, and Ray Appleton's huge reach, the show, and the great job Clint's doing. I wish Ray well, getting well, and I want to thank Clint for allowing us to come today.
1: You bet. Now, Don, how do people get in touch? Yeah, how do they get in touch with you? How can they support your campaign? You have a very dashing yard sign. I'm in possession of one. How can people sign up to get those?
0: Oh, thank you, Clint, and thank you, Bill. The website is Wagner for California, and it's the word for, not the number for, Wagner for California.com. Information about the campaign, ways to contact me, ways to help, and you'll also see on there some of the great supporters I have, including my good friend Bill Jones, who is the model that I hope to emulate as Secretary of State.
1: Well, Don Wagner, thank you very much for joining us here on the Ray Appleton Show. Bill Jones, former Secretary of State, and Don Wagner, our next Secretary of State. We'll get you back in here before the election, but we'll let you go right now and hit that campaign trail hard.
2: Thank you.
0: Back at it. Thank you, Clint. Thank you, Bill.
2: Thank you, Don.
1: All right, let's send it over to Liz Kern for Check of News.
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4: 49ers owner Jed York has been suspended for 6 games and fined $500,000 for violating the NFL's personal conduct policy. This stems from his arrest in August after authorities say he tried to engage in prostitution in Ohio. CBS Sports and Tony Romo officially parting ways. The former Dallas Cowboys quarterback had been on leave since his arrest on July 23rd in Wisconsin after a traffic stop while he was driving south on Interstate 43. One of the arresting officers said he detected a strong odor of an alcoholic beverage on Romo's breath. Romo pleaded no contest to the charges of operating a vehicle while intoxicated. He had been the lead game analyst for CBS's NFL coverage since 2017, but in a statement, CBS Sports said they had mutually agreed to part ways. Fox News announces its all-new podcast.
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4: Over to Wall Street, the Dow is up 244 points. It's 1232 at KMJ. Valley weather right now, losing the sun, now cloudy, 88 at Radio City. Our high today, 98. Overnight, we get down to about 67, but the sunshine's going to return tomorrow for your Saturday, looking for high around 100 with a heat advisory beginning around 11 a.m. More sunshine on Sunday. The highs climb to 101. That heat advisory expected to expire at 10 p.m. Sunday night. Next week, temperatures in the upper 90s, possible triple digits. Overnight lows dropping to around the upper 60s. I'm Liz Kern on KMJ at KMJNow.com or wherever you stream.
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1: 12:35 at Radio City. Just had a really good segment with Bill Jones. If you're a Central Valley person and you've been around for a while, then you definitely know Bill Jones. The guy gave 30 years of his life to the state of California between his time in the legislature up in Excremento, and then he was the Secretary of State. And the other guy, Don Wagner, he had to come on by phone because he's campaigning all over the place. And he's running for Secretary of State, and he's putting up a pretty spirited campaign, as we've said. I pulled up his website, WagnerForCalifornia.com, encouraging folks to do that as well. Last week, the Central Valley Business Federation, that's my group, our standing political advocacy, pro-business coalition. We are unapologetically pro-business, and we're fighting back. They endorsed Don Wagner, my board did, for Secretary of State to try and get things shaken up in there in Sacramento and restore some integrity and trust. Because it's like I said, when Republicans win a close one, sometimes the Democrats are crying foul. And when the Democrats win Republicans lose a close one, and then they cry foul. And that's just something that can be eliminated through some trust and some integrity. And it just blows me away that they've got hundreds of thousands of these ghost voters or zombie voters on the rolls, dead people and people who moved out of California and people who are not citizens, and citizens don't have the right to vote yet. There are some of them are on the voter rolls, and I would like to see trust. I would like to see integrity restored to my state, my home, California. We've got so much going for us. Despite all the problems we have, it's still the fourth or fifth largest economy in the world. And that's without our aerospace. I remember growing up in California, in Southern California, we had McDonnell Douglas and we had Lockheed and we had the whole aerospace industry, Aerojet and North American Rockwell is all down there. That's all gone now for the most part. Yet we're stronger. And I suppose that's thanks to tech, and that's thanks to Silicon Valley and all the gadgets and innovations that are coming out of that part of the state. But I mean, look at some of these problems we're having. And I know Steve Hilton has addressed the Hollywood thing, where these big production houses and filmmakers are pulling out of California and leaving. Now, don't get me wrong. I'm not a big fan of the tripe that Hollywood churns out these days. But that's a big part of the economy. You can choose to see the stuff or not. But if they make it here, we want them to make it here. Because that's economic activity. Think of the thousands of people that go into these productions, television and cinema. And it's something, I don't want to lose it. And these guys are, I think it's probably safe to say that they're mostly Dems. These are progressive people. These are liberal people, forward-thinking people who vote Democrat. And they're talking about leaving the state of California. No, it's not just the evil conservative firms and the big oil and all these villains, the people that are supposed to be considered villains. Yeah, sure, they're leaving as well. But when the libs pull up the tent stakes and wrap it up and leave the state of California, that should be a message to the people who run this place that it's just that there's something wrong. And so we get good people like Don Wagner and good people like Steve Hilton who are standing up and saying, hey, we're offering this opportunity to right the ship. I guess it's going to be up to the voters to determine if these people get in office and create, have the opportunity to create the change that we need. I want to talk crime and punishment. It's easy to do, but it's fun. We had our intellectual conversation with Bill and Don, and now we can talk about crime and punishment. And I remember reading George Orwell, who I absolutely love. George Orwell, as you know, wrote 1984. He wrote Animal Farm. Wrote some other great novels. I've got all of his stuff, his essays. There's one called Politics and the English Language. One of these days, I should just read this thing on air. And don't shake your head, roll your eyes. It's not boring. It's brilliant. It's about how certain elements of society change the language, because when you change the meanings of words, you change how people think. That's how smart George Orwell was. And I bring him up because I remember reading something of his about they keep the masses, they keep the population drugged, so to speak, drugged on the crime and punishment stories and the big trials and stuff. And I'm guilty of it. I'm guilty of it. I love this stuff. I love the true crime and I love the police stories. But really, in the grand scheme of things, how does that help society to be engrossed in this kind of stuff? It doesn't. We need a vigilant populace. We need people who understand what's happening, what our rulers are trying to pull, and stand up and say, no, we're the people and we don't accept it. But we're not getting it right now. People are very, very busy. And this is one of my core values when I'm out, I'm speaking publicly as the CEO of BizFed, when I'm out there as a school board member, and when I'm here, here's one of my core values. Your time is very valuable, and I respect your time. And I think all of these electeds and media types and anybody that wants some of your attention usually means they want some of your money too, and maybe a vote here or there. But people need to keep in mind that your time is valuable. My time is valuable. And it's disrespectful to waste people's time going long in these meetings and these Zooms or wasting people's time when they're trying to make up their mind who to vote for. No, folks are smart. You give them the information and they'll make an informed decision. Democrats, Republicans, it doesn't matter. I have great respect for the public. I have great respect for the electorate to make the right decision. But folks are so busy. Kids are at daycare. Kids are at school. You get a call. Your kid screwed up. You have to go pick them up at school. You've got night classes. You've got, somebody's trying to trade a shift with you at work. You've got bills and maybe a sick loved one. People just don't have the time. And it was a really good conversation. I wish that we could also broadcast the conversations that we have here in the studio during the commercial breaks, because the conversation doesn't stop when we go to commercial break. Sometimes what we start talking about is so good, I'll say, okay, just stop talking, hold that thought, so we can do it for the listeners and the audience when we come back from the break. And we did that today too. But one of the things that that Bill and I were talking about is just the electorate being busy, and they really are. Folks are busy and they have priorities. So don't waste their time when you're messaging to them, when you're trying to get them to come over to your side. And I think that I think that's really important. I think just people appreciate someone who speaks very plainly, who is speaks to the point, who doesn't try and talk in circles and bloviate about a bunch of nonsense. So I do like those kinds of candidates, and I appreciate them from whichever party they're from. I think there's some pretty talented people out there in the public sphere these days, and I think that there are some pretty dumb people out there. Not going to name any names right now. I'm trying to make friends and influence people, so I don't want to call out people I think are dumb. But they're out there. They're out there. So, look, I know I'm preaching to the converted, as they say. I know that the KMJ audience is a very intelligent group of people and a very discerning group of people. That's why you're listening to KMJ. But this political situation, you got to follow it. When we come back, we're going to do the crime, the true crime. It's about P. Diddy. He's got massages and nude photos and hard liquor in prison. So we'll talk some crime, but you know what? Underlying all of that is we've got an election in about 30 days. So when we're done talking about P. Diddy's massages in prison, we can get back to politics. It's Clint in for Ray on News Talk 580, 105.9 KMJ.
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1: 1250 at Radio City, Clint Olivier in for the great Ray Appleton, who continues to recuperate. In about an hour, Philip Teresi will take over the airwaves for the afternoon drive. Fantastic program. Maybe he'll come in a little bit early to argue with me, which I always look forward to. You know, I was talking about how the masses of people, us, right? The ordinary people, you and me and everybody we know, we're the small people. They distract us with sports, right? Oh, I love sports. Don't get me wrong. Sports is a big deal to me, and I know it is to you as well, maybe. They distract us with sports and with true crime and with liquor and with drugs and with gambling and all this stuff. And then we're so zonked out on all these things that make us feel better that we don't pay attention to what's going on, to pay no attention to the man behind the curtain. A lot of interesting folks behind the curtain making us do strange things with our lives because of the crazy legislation that they come up with, whether it's in Sacramento or in Washington, D.C. So I wanted to do a true crime story, and then I'm thinking, well, I can make anything political, and this is political because I don't think that P. Diddy should have these things, these amenities that he's enjoying in prison. So that can be made political by saying, well, something needs to change. We need to put better people in charge of the correctional system, the penal system in the United States, like they do in Nicaragua. Is that where they do it? No, it's El Salvador, where they have, is it called CECOT? President Bukele down there basically opened up a warehouse and put all the gang members in it in El Salvador. And that country went from being one of the most dangerous places in our hemisphere to, I think now it's one of the safest. Of course, human rights groups and others will say that that wasn't a good thing to do, but gosh, can't there be some kind of compromise? Can't here in the United States, can't we have a just judicial and penal system that is all about, yeah, correction, but punishment too? That's what we say when these people go to prison. We say that they're paying their debt to society because they have a debt to society. That's why they're there. Well, P. Diddy, this is from NBC News. It's kind of a good story. I mean, it's not good, but it's interesting. It says, inside the walls of Fort Dix Federal Prison in New Jersey. So this is a federal system. No one is living quite like inmate number 37452-054. That's P. Diddy. That's his name now. 37452-054. Listen to this. There are men for cook for him and men who clean for him. There are men who make his bed and men who do his laundry. There is even a man who gives him Chinese style massages. This is how Sean Diddy Combs has been living in federal prison, according to four men who've spent time in the same unit as the disgraced hip-hop mogul. They were granted anonymity to speak freely about life inside the prison. This is not some normal shh you see in jail. This is some rich shh. I'm not saying the word, right? Said one of the men. It looks crazy, but again, it's Diddy. This story is also drawn in part from photos and videos taken from inside the prison and reviewed by NBC. They include footage of Combs appearing to use a contraband phone. Good grief. Let's see what else they've got here. Just flipping through this paper. Well, there's some weird things on this paper. Combs is 56 years old. He's serving 50 months. What's that? 4.5 years for prostitution-related offenses. But he's still living a privileged life, the sources said. And it's not just because of the inmates willing to perform even the most basic tasks for him for the right price. Multiple sources say he uses contraband cell phones to scroll Instagram and scan inappropriate and sexually explicit photos that an old girlfriend sends him. He's been able to buy from other inmates an antidepressant drug sought out for its mood-boosting effects, Remeron, or Remroms, as there's known in prison. On weekend nights, he'd often tap into a secret stash of premium liquor, which would be smuggled in by guards and shared with a tight group of fellow inmates. Hell yeah, I drank with him, said one of the men. Spokesman for Combs downplayed the details of his prison life. Bureau of Prisons, yeah, I want to hear from you, Bureau of Prisons spokesman, said the agency does not comment on a particular inmate's conditions due to privacy, safety, and security reasons. Good grief. What is this country coming to? All right, we'll do some more crime on the other side of news and this break. For your listening enjoyment, it's Clint Inferre on News Talk 580-1059-K.

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1: Cloudy and 91 at Radio City. It is 1 o'clock. I'm Liz Kern, live in the KMJ newsroom. Porterville police on scene at a double homicide. Officials confirm that two men were shot dead early this morning. The victims are 30-year-olds who were living in Bakersfield. Just before 5 a.m., police were called to 460 Main Street and Date Avenue on reports of the shooting. Both men found suffering from gunshot wounds and declared dead at the scene. The Tulare County Sheriff's Office is assisting with the investigation. No word on a motive yet. South Main Street is closed from Date Avenue to the bridge while that investigation is underway. The Trump administration has significantly ramped up deportations since taking office in 2025. Fox's Brooke Taylor's in Alexandria, Louisiana.
2: Illegal migrants from ICE detention facilities across the country, they were taken here to Alexandria, Louisiana. It is the nation's largest deportation hub. And we got this rare exclusive access. We captured about 1,000 illegal migrants. They were boarded on planes, and then they were deported back to their home countries. Now, according to DHS, more than 20 flights took off from here today, headed to countries like Guatemala and El Salvador. On the flight to Guatemala alone, there was 136 deportees, 70 of them criminal illegal migrants or pending criminal charges. 66 of them were immigration violators.
1: According to the Trump administration, the Department of Homeland Security says since the president took over office, 3 million undocumented migrants have left the U.S. either voluntarily or involuntarily. October is Breast Cancer Awareness Month with events, activities, and pink patches to bring attention to breast cancer.
3: Clovis Community Medical Center kicked off its Valley Pink Patch campaign. 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The funds raised support patients at Clovis Community's Marjorie E. Raiden Breast Cancer Center. Now, it is celebrating 20 years. Those who have received treatment were invited to help mark the milestone.
1: And that's ABC 30's Corey James. Repairing an important water canal for Valley Agriculture takes a big step forward. We get the details from KMJ's Ag Director Don York.
4: The Bureau of Reclamation reports groundbreaking in Tulare County on phase one of the Frank Kern Canal Pump Station Replacement Project. This is a project that benefits communities and farms throughout the valley. And this is the first of two phases that not only repairs but also replaces canal sections where land subsidence has happened and is impacting the flow of water. And according to the Bureau, modernizing outdated pumps and controls with updated equipment will improve water deliveries to more than 1 million acres of farmland. Don York, KMJ News.
1: Close of the week, the Dow ending up 250 points, the S&P 500 gaining 56, NASDAQ positive 319. Valley weather right now, cloudy. It's 91 at Radio City. Our high today around 98 with more clouds, dropping down to close to 70, 67 overnight. Saturday, more sunshine returning, a high of 100 with a heat advisory beginning at 11 a.m. Sunday, more sunshine, the highs around 101 with a heat advisory expected to expire at 10 p.m. Then next week, we're looking at temperatures in the upper 90s, some triple digits, overnight lows dropping to the upper 60s. I'm Liz Kern on KMJ at KMJNow.com or wherever you stream.
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8: Yeah, this is what I like to call earthquake weather. I know I think we ended up doing a segment on earthquake weather. It started like this. I just made a joke. There's no such thing, supposedly. I guess I think there is. Joshua, do you know earthquake weather? Were you here for that? You weren't here for that? Oh, that show took off like a jet. It just took like a rocket. It took off. I said it was a thing, and then it became this huge debate over whether or not it was a thing. But I heard Liz say it's 91 degrees and cloudy. And back where I'm from in SoCal, we would say, oh, well, it's very, very hot. It's overcast. You can't, kind of weird weather. Oh, it means we're going to have an earthquake. I mean, it's complete nonsense. I don't think there's anything scientific to back that up. But some people believe it, and I guess I'm one. But we're not going to do that as a topic. Because it'd be the same thing it was last time. Some people think it's a thing and other people think it's not. It's funny. I still get a text when the weather's like this. I still have a listener and a personal friend call or shoot me a text. Hey, Clint, it's earthquake weather. This is earthquake weather. I want to do some more crime. Some more crime and punishment because it's interesting. Sometimes. You guys remember Gypsy Rose Blanchard? This was, I think, in the early 2000s. This poor girl. I mean, it's the woman has had a very tragic life. But this was, I think, in the days really before a lot of internet. And I'm not. I'm just going off memory. I didn't pull it up online. But this was weird. She was a victim of an abusive mother. What do they call it? Munchausen by proxy? These crazy people, they love their whatever spouse, friend, child so much, and they're crazy, and so they need this loved one to be sick so they can care for them. It's some pretty twisted stuff, this Munchausen by proxy. But that's what the mother had for this girl, Gypsy Rose. And so I guess this poor girl was subjected to all kinds of medical treatments that she didn't need. She was perfectly healthy. And then it was the medical stuff that was making her sick and ruined her life, really. So one day she went off and killed the mother. And she did, I don't know, I think she did 5 or 6 years for that. And then tried to pick up her life. And she's had another tragedy. This is from page6.com. Gypsy Rose Blanchard's fiance, Ken Erker, found with drug paraphernalia and a gun at time of death. Warning, this article contains graphic content. Gypsy Rose Blanchard's fiance was found with drug paraphernalia, handgun, and drugs at the time of his death, Page Six can exclusively reveal. Deputies entered the residence through the front door, were able to see Mr. Urquhart from the living room area lying on his back in bed. Deputies walked in the direction of the room, located the paraphernalia, syringes, and spoon in the bathroom next to a brown powdery substance. This is from the incident report. He was cold to the touch, appeared to there have been for an extended period of time. His face and arms were blue. Shot glasses, syringe, it's awful stuff. According to the report, Urquhart's parents attended church with him on September 30th. They stated that he made comments of being depressed and upset. And they made a TikTok live at 11 o'clock at night. And he didn't show up for work. And his parents contacted authorities for a welfare check. Page Six also obtained the 911 call log. Urquhart's mom told dispatch that her son was in a dark place, has made threats, and owns a gun, and was drinking. So that's why Gypsy Rose Blanchard is back in the news. It doesn't say anything here about any of her involvement, but that's for sure another tragedy in her life. Page Six has got all the good stories today. Here's one about Halle Berry. Halle Berry. That's not Will Smith's wife, right? No, that's a different person. Will Smith's wife is the one. Oh, yeah. Her name is Jada Smith. Now, I didn't know this. We'll learn this stuff together. Halle Berry accused of choking 12-year-old son as ex pleads for sole custody in restraining order filing. Halle Berry's ex-husband, Olivier Martinez, he's not big anymore. He was in some big movies, 20 years ago? Anyway, Olivier has filed a temporary restraining order against the actress, accusing her of physically abusing their son. On September 26th, Berry allegedly jumped on their 12-year-old son, put her hands around his neck, and choked him, Martinez claims in new court documents obtained by Page Six. Berry's fiance, I guess this guy's name is Van Hunt, was present during this incident, who claimed the argument began after Berry told Maceo, that's the son, Maceo, he looked stupid and was such an idiot for playing a game with his virtual reality goggles. Now, I can tell you from personal experience, but you try to take kids away from their video games, good things do not happen. I've got some personal experience with that. Situation escalated and petitioner jumped on our son and started physically fighting with him. Martinez alleged this in the documents. She grabbed Maceo by the neck and started choking him while shouting, oh no, while shouting, who is dominant now? Who is dominant? Martinez claimed that a panicked Maceo called him to pick him up after the alleged incident and says he doesn't want to return to his mom's house due to being traumatized. Good grief. So I'm reading this thing. And it is about what you think. So I guess we'll find out. There's voluminous evidence, numerous judicial rulings that Olivier Martinez also. It's going back and forth, back and forth. So anyway, you can't accuse me of not bringing the most compelling news to you. We'll follow the Halle Berry custody case. Hey, coming up after this break, we got Mark Capitan joining us to talk about this botched execution. Good grief. We'll have that for you on the other side of this. It's Clint Inferre on News Talk 580, 105.9 KMJ.
5: 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And I did. 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I did. I love this stuff. 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I never minded being 2:35, but you know what minded? 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

0: or a Hessian. I guess they used to call them Hessian. Metalheads. You know what that is. It's not good. I mean, it's a good song, but it's a dark song.
1: Just a little side note.
0: Yeah.
1: Metallica started their residency at the Sphere last night.
0: Yeah.
1: You can go online and find
0: videos. Wow, in Vegas.
1: It looks so badass.
0: Oh, yeah.
1: Ray got me.

0: here in Fresno.
1: There you go. We'll promote it.
0: Had to throw that in there. Sorry, guys.
1: No, I mean, absolutely. You go back and you vacillate between your law books and your electric guitars. I understand.
0: That's right, buddy. Hey, there's hanging out backstage at Tesla with you.
1: Oh, it was so good. It was so good. I love my rock and roll. What happened? We don't even get a lot of rock and roll these days. You know, it seems like mainstream music, it's moved past it. Is rock and roll going to make a comeback, Mark?
0: We're old.
1: Yeah.
0: We're old, Clint.
1: I know.
0: The kids have surpassed us. They want to watch a DJ spin a record on a stage. I don't get it, but oh well.
1: I don't get it either. It's insane. I love a rock band. But anyway, yep. Thanks for keeping rock and roll alive, Judge.
0: Okay, thank you. Judge elect.
1: Hey, I appreciate you contributing to KMJ. I appreciate you calling in right now. Kind of doing a, we already talked about how, you know, the establishment keeps us entertained with crime stories when we need to look behind the curtain and then see the shenanigans that our rulers are cooking up for us. But the crime stuff is very interesting to people, and I am one who wastes time reading it and following some of these trials. But this one about this botched execution in Tennessee is a real bad one. This is Krista Pike in critical condition. This was Thursday, so yesterday, receiving life-saving care at a hospital a day after the state failed in its attempt to execute her and pushed the governor of Tennessee to halt any further executions for the remainder of the year. He's ordered an independent review. I think everybody's big question is, and I don't know what kind of an expert in Tennessee law you are, but can they do this? Can they do it again, or did she earn a pass not to get executed, or what's next for Krista Pike?
0: So you think that this would be the first time it ever happened, but it hasn't. And even in Tennessee, the lethal injection has failed once before. And the governor did the exact same thing. He put a moratorium on death penalties until they figured out what happened. So I can't remember how long ago it was, but so she is sentenced to death. This brings up, I remember reading a case years ago. It brings up an interesting thing regarding the Eighth Amendment cruel and unusual punishment. And we have a constitutional right against cruel and unusual punishment. And so everybody will usually argue who's against the death penalty that it's cruel. But the problem is the Constitution and the interpretations by the courts are very, very specific. You have to have not only cruel, you have to have cruel and unusual. And basically what the argument for pro-death penalty is that lethal injection, firing squads, all these things are pretty typical. They are, at least the firing squad used to be typical. It's not unusual at all.
1: Right.
0: And lethal injection is not unusual either. The interesting case that I read years ago was like Pecos Jack, who was killed in the 1800s by hanging, or actually was sentenced to death by hanging. And the judge said, you will be sentenced to death by hanging. You will be hung by the nearest tree. And they tried to hang him a couple times and it didn't work. And they hung him the last time, basically over and over, basically until he finally died.
1: Oh my gosh.
0: There was an argument because it snapped his neck the first time, but he didn't die, et cetera. There's an argument that a judge has to say that you'll be hanged until dead. Now, in modern law, they probably don't have to, you know, have these type of words. It's probably built into statutes, et cetera, et cetera. But the question now is, does she have to be lethally injected until dead? So do you do it again right now? There's a moratorium now, so they're going to have to wait a year. Is she going to be brain dead? Is she? I understand she's in critical condition. But it is not typically cruel and unusual to do lethal injection, but now the governor has to make a decision. Is it cruel when it fails, potentially, mm-hmm. overall? Or is it cruel just to her because it was botched? So

0: you know, there's going to be a whole review of it. They're in Tennessee. They're probably not going to overturn the death penalty. But this is one of these things that questions, is it cool to put a person through this and not do it the right way? Does that make the lethal injection itself cruel and unusual, or is it just a screw up this time and you still have to complete the task of executing her because she was sentenced to death?
1: Wow. Well, it's, you know, it's fascinating. You do exist in a fascinating world, which is why us normies who are not in the criminal procedure world, we're fascinated by it because it's so interesting and intricate as well. Because here we've got a very unusual situation, and I remember I checked X that night. I had 10 minutes free, and I checked, and it said, "Oh, they've botched it." And of course, that's when the questions come. So I guess they're gonna have to move forward. That I think her now. Well, what do her attorneys want? They want them to let her just have life in prison now.
0: Yeah. So what's going to happen now is there's going to be a determination as to whether the botched attempt has violated her constitutional right. And her constitutional right is, number one, due process. Did she get the fair process? Did she get what was due to her, et cetera? But I guess the argument is going to be basically this one attempt is cruel, what they did to her, and therefore it violates her constitutional due process to be killed in a manner that is not cruel or unusual, I guess. It's going to be fascinating to see how they argue it. I mean, obviously the argument is we don't want her killed now. Okay. She could come back and say, no, let's just go through with this. I you know, who knows what, because they said as she was being injected, she was looking up at her arm, sort of laughing. Hey, this is sort of hurting a little bit, you know? And so she had said, I'm prepared to die. I'm ready to go. I feel at peace. I have love in my heart, all these kind of things that, you know.
1: Yeah.
0: So whatever, you know. But it's going to be fascinating to see what the Texas governor does, what the voters do, whether they're going to now start rebelling, et cetera. I mean, Tennessee. You're in Tennessee. They're probably going to say, go ahead and just do it again.
1: Just do it again. Well, I'm seeing here it says that Tennessee law permits the use of the electric chair, Sparky, as an alternative execution method. Maybe, can she switch?
0: Well, there was years ago a guy who said he wanted to be shot by the firing squad, and I don't recall whether they did allow it or not, but there's certainly something potentially more definitive than a lethal injection. You're working with chemicals. It's obviously botched a couple times. I don't know how many shots to the head have been botched in the past.
1: Right.
0: When you're in front of a firing squad. So at some point you sit there and you say, if you're in favor of capital punishment, do you say, no, let's just go back to the simplest form and let's go back to a firing squad, and rethink the whole thing? Is there another method? Do we outlaw chemical and lethal injection now forever?
1: Right. And then it ends up in the public sphere. I mean, the public policy sphere to sort these things out. I guess I'm reading here that in Tennessee that you can choose the electric chair as a method of execution if you committed your crime by 1999, which is what she did. I mean, this case, what she did. I mean, it's an unspeakably evil thing that she did. Even taking souvenirs home from the actual murder scene, which is so grotesque. But if it happened by 99, in this case it did, then she can opt for a different method, I suppose, which is the electric chair.
0: You think you would choose between the electric chair and lethal injection? You would choose the electric chair? Hell no. That's scarier than heck.
1: Yeah, know? That's not for me. Mark Capitan.
0: I mean, this is probably going to go all the way up to the Supreme Court. So we'll see.
1: Mark Capitan, you take office when now as a Superior Court judge?
0: January 5th or so, somewhere around there.
1: Well, we are happy for you, and you're the right man in the right place. We need you there. And we always love it when you when you're on our airwaves here at KMJ. You're a great guy, and appreciate you calling in today.
0: I appreciate it. Thanks, guys.
1: Thanks for that legal analysis. Thanks, Mark Capitan, judge elect. I love it when rock and roll guys make good. I like it when radio guys go big. And there's a guy who certainly has done both. So thanks to Mark Capitan. All right, we've got the afternoon drive coming up in half an hour. Probably Philip Teresi coming in to tell us what's coming up. But right now, let's turn it over to Liz for news.
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3: A man is in the hospital after a shooting in Tulare County this morning. Deputies say this was just before 8 a.m. on Road 256 near Teapot Dome Avenue in Porterville. Deputies arrived to find a 47-year-old man who'd been shot in the back. He was taken to the hospital and is expected to survive. This shooting just a few miles away from the double homicide we have been covering. Two men in their 30s from Bakersfield shot and killed earlier this morning, and deputies are still investigating if these incidents are connected. The Elizabeth Holmes documentary is headed to theaters soon. Fox's Michelle Polino has details.
4: You can see everything. The Elizabeth Holmes documentary from Nathan Fielder and Lance Oppenheim premiered Wednesday at the New York Film Festival. The nearly three-hour film was shot in secrecy over 3 years and follows the Theranos founder through the 34 days before she reported to prison.
5: Why would I deceive you? There's no reason for me to do that.
4: Holmes entered a Texas prison in May of 2023 after her conviction on four felony counts of fraud and conspiracy. The filmmakers asked the crowd to keep the film's twist under wraps. It releases nationwide October 16th. Michelle Polino, Fox News.
3: On Wall Street, the Dow added 250 points. 131 at KMJ. Valley weather right now, mostly cloudy, 92 at Radio City. Our high today, close to 198. Tonight, we get down to 67. Saturday, we'll see the sunshine return. We're looking at a high of 100 with a heat advisory beginning at 11 a.m. More sunshine again Sunday. Highs climbing to around 101. That heat advisory expected to expire at 10 p.m. Sunday night. Upper 90s and some triple digits next week. And we're looking at overnight lows in the upper 60s. I'm Liz Kern on KMJ at KMJNow.com or wherever you stream.
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1: It's 1:35 at Radio City. The Daily Buzz question was Krista Pike's execution. Was it called off? It was called off after complications. Does a failed execution attempt strengthen or weaken your support for the death penalty? Let's check the results of that. How do I do that? I go to KMJNow.com. KMJNow. Gosh, I'm getting so old. Even just getting on a website is a challenge for me. Let's see. This is the weekend buzz question. Let's see. I'll click unsure. Oh yeah, straight this thing. KMJ audience can always be counted on. The Krista Pike's execution was called off after complications. Does a failed execution attempt strengthen or weaken your support for the death penalty? 56% say strengthen. 32% support it. But the process needs reform. So what's 56 plus 32? That's 670, 80, and 6 plus 2 is 8. 88% support the death penalty.
10: Oh, yeah.
1: Weaken. So 5% said, oh, this is just too much. I am not supporting the death penalty anymore. And then people like me, right, we click unsure. There's 7% of us.
10: I think that it creates a really serious argument about how we do it. Because if these lethal injections, if they're not effective and if they're not humane, and look, I understand completely the reaction of she walked around with a piece of this girl's skull, a fragment of this woman's
1: skull.
10: As a souvenir. The violence, the depravity, the torturous death that her victim suffered, who cares if it hurts when she goes? But we can't allow the state to adopt that attitude. I understand why an individual goes, yeah, screw her. I hope it hurts.
1: Yeah.
10: But the state cannot behave that way, not just because of the Eighth Amendment, but because we have to demand better. And this is where I think bringing back one obviously effective time-tested methods, and I'm talking the gallows, the guillotine, and the firing squad. The other thing is, I think that they should be public.
1: I've heard that. I don't think that would be, you know, I look at these old pictures, these black and white pictures.
10: Yeah.
1: And they did these hangings in the town square. Here is a murderer. Murdered his wife.
10: Yeah.
1: He was convicted. And they give out tickets and people can come and right there in Courthouse Square, they do it. And they took pictures back then. You can see these black and white pictures of these executions. You know, I worked with a reporter once who witnessed an execution. Mm. She worked at KMPH, Channel 26, and she covered the execution. They put all the reporters' names go in a hat. The California Department of Corrections, and they pull the names out of the hat. They've got 10 seats in there or whatever. And she was there for the execution of Tookie.
10: Mm.
1: Tookie, the guy. He was a gang member and a killer and everything. This is about 20 years ago, I think.
10: Yeah.
1: She said that it was horrible.
10: Yeah.
1: She reported that she was traumatized and thought of it often, that she was a working journalist, news reporter, college degree, grown lady, reporting the news. She did that job every day of her life, and that really sat with her. It was very disturbing for her. I'll never forget that story she told me in the newsroom. I never did, but when you say public execution, I guess people in the from the beginning of time until what, like 1940, they did these things,
10: yeah,
1: publicly, and now we're enlightened, and now we're progressive, and now we're kind, and we don't do that anymore. But you see a correlation between soft on crime and crime going up, and these horrible, vile crimes, and no public execution. The death penalty now, you know, it's moratorium in California. They don't do it in Europe or Canada. And when they do it, they do it a couple times a year. Somebody that committed a crime 40 years ago is a completely different individual. They go to the chair. It's so convoluted now.
10: Yeah, there's really, I think, two different things in play. One is the passing political sensitivities of a given generation influencing policy. Californians voted not once but twice to continue the death
1: penalty.
10: Yes,
1: they did.
10: And Gavin Newsom came in and said, no, I have the authority to say we're not going to do that. And in the service of his own political ambitions, put the moratorium on execution in the state of California. We absolutely should be executing people convicted of crimes and found to be guilty in such a way that that is an appropriate thing. Look, not every criminal needs to be put to death. Not even everybody responsible for another human being's death needs to be put to death. But when it is determined that somebody is so depraved, so indifferent to humanity in general, that they are simply not fit to rejoin society.
1: Right, they have to be removed.
10: The other side of this, and you talk about this this reporter from KMPH, unfortunately, we have sanitized death in Western society. People are not confronted with the reality of the end of life anymore. And I think that we can have a whole argument about the funeral industry and what that's done to people psychologically, but actually witnessing a human being's life ending on purpose as a punishment is going to have a profound psychological effect
1: on the society at large, not just the people who witness it, but
10: absolutely,
1: the society at large.
10: Absolutely.
1: They hanged a guy at Courthouse Park today.
10: I don't think that it should be done in view of children. I don't think that it should be compulsory for anybody to attend. But I guarantee you that if these things are done publicly, there will be a reduction in violent crime. There will be a reduction in victimization of innocent people.
1: Would you go?
10: If it was somebody who I felt a desire to know that the deed was done, yes, but I wouldn't just go to go.
1: Yeah, I wouldn't either.
10: But if I had a personal interest in the situation, yeah, I would attend that. I think you've got to be, if you're going to be mature about the punishment, you have to be willing to bear witness to its consequences.
1: Yeah, and that's that. You know, it's a good topic for it's a good show topic one day. If it's completely hypothetical and it's never going to happen. But would you go? Would you go and see justice be served like that? If they were, I mean, and it's not just us having this conversation. You see it on social media. Oh, there should be public executions. That would really set this society straight.
10: With respect to the people that have a serious and considered opinion, literally everything on social media is bots and garbage at this point. So there's nothing that anybody can say. Oh, goodness, yes.
1: Really?
10: Oh, my God.
1: See, I'm not.
10: Twitter just this past month blew out another 42,000 accounts for bot activity. And by the way, that's like a little bitty drop in the bucket because of community reporting.
1: Right.
10: Half of Twitter is bots right now.
1: Oh, wow.
10: Oh, the majority of internet traffic is not human anymore.
1: Now I'm pausing to ponder that.
10: Yeah.
1: But it would be interesting. I mean, society has changed so much since we've been alive in 50 years. I mean, you're not 50, I'm 51. And it's changed so much. And I mean, I don't know if this is always, is this the complaint of every stodgy 50-year-old guy who's like, oh, I yearn for the halcyon days when Evan society was, I mean, is this, but it's changed a lot since I've been alive. It's changed a lot. And so, yeah, I find myself thinking, oh, I wish it could be the way it was. And then offend people because they say, well, the way it was wasn't all that good.
10: Well, and you can weigh the difference in things like civil rights versus crime and punishment and differentiate while acknowledging that there's absolutely a through line. But if you are talking about consequences for antisocial, immoral, unlawful behavior, human beings are human beings. And when you come from a place of all things being equal, which, again, we can get into the whole sociological aspect of that, there are crimes that render a person unfit to rejoin society ever. And then, in my mind, the question becomes, is society obligated to warehouse them for the rest of their natural life? Or if their crime is sufficiently heinous, can we simply say you have lost your opportunity to be a part of the human race?
1: Off you go. And it's a completely different story over in Sweden. Have you seen the prisons in the Nordic countries? They're like Courtyard by Marriott.
10: Have you seen the crime rates in the Nordic countries?
1: No. I'm guessing there's not much.
10: Very little. Most of their crime is poverty-driven and immigration-driven.
1: Yeah. All right, Philip Teresi is here. We're talking about the afternoon drive coming up at 2 o'clock. We'll be right back. No kidding. I'm ready to go.

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1: Hi, I'm Vince Colonnaise, host of The Vince Podcast. 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Good. 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
1: Well, there is a good conversation going on. There is a good conversation. We could fill, and here's the thing, we could fill hours and involve you too and open up the phones and fill hours talking about crime and punishment in our society. There are too many people who are free who should be locked up. And it opens up a whole can of worms because there are so many directions that this conversation could go in and so many opinions. But I think, you know, it's crazy. I think that people are fed up. I think that people have had it. And I don't mean Republican, conservative, old white people because we're fed up with everything. But I'm talking about everybody. The thing I said before we came back to Phil was that people, even there are gated communities where people have gone so that they can feel safe. But they have the resources to access a gated community and live in one. I don't live in one. I can't even afford to live in one.
2: Yeah.
1: But people in economically disadvantaged communities deserve to have safe, clean streets too.
2: Absolutely.
1: So, I mean, it's a whole thing. And like I said, we could fill a lot of time on this one because this is really where the rubber meets the road. This is where people are paying taxes to feel to be safe in their person, in their homes, in their communities. And I don't feel like that exists now. I think I'm not an old guy on a rant. It's worse now than it was. And the laws and the Prop 47, Prop 57, jail realignment, and AB 109, everything. It's not right. And people are not safe. Women and children are not safe.
2: And yet, violent crime is down.
1: Well, that's another conversation.
2: Now, there's the argument that the way that we count violent crime has changed, but there's also the argument that you and I are exposed, and by you and I mean all of us, are exposed to every single bit of bad news every single day. You have a horrible crime that happened at Cornell, allegedly. Yeah, this Cornell 7 story, which is continuing to develop. But what is alleged by Jane Doe is absolutely sickening. And it is wrong. And society absolutely should be standing against people behaving in the way that Jane Doe has alleged these people treated her. And yet, that story's not happening at Fresno State. That story's not coming from UC Merced. That story's not coming from this side of the Rocky Mountains. But all of us are talking about it, and what are we doing? We're calling our daughters. We're calling our sons. Hey, remember, never take a drink from anybody you don't know. Hey, don't take any drugs. Hey, remember, you've got to get consent. Remember, you've got to be a gentleman. Hey, remember, you're focused on a degree, not party, party, and booty, booty. And we're all having these conversations, and we're getting spun up like it happened down the street instead of on the other side of the country. And just pick any crime.
1: Sure.
2: And that's, we're constantly being inundated like the sky is falling. And the fact of the matter is, I just drove into work. You know what the worst thing I saw in this dystopian hellscape we exist in? A Honda CR-V making a right on a red when the signal changed at Palm and Shaw. That's the worst thing I saw today.
1: Electric chair.
2: But nobody flipped me off. Nobody threatened my life. Nobody challenged me to a duel.
1: If you had Philip Teresi inside, plastered to the side of your truck, maybe somebody would have thrown something at you.
2: Probably a certain gesture.
1: What do you got coming up for us?
2: Oh, we got all kinds of stuff. We are going to talk about the Krista Pike situation. We're also going to talk about Elon Musk returning to an advisory role in the United States government. We have some good news, a bunch of sailors coming home at NAS Lemoore. I'm looking forward to talking about that.
1: Nice.
2: And an interesting breakdown on Trump warning Republicans about specific states and the actual lack of enthusiasm for all this reporting about, oh, there's going to be a giant blue wave. The actual lack of enthusiasm by mainstream center left Democrats about this election.
1: Really?
2: Yeah.
1: Well, I said, I think a couple of weeks ago, I said, we're going to get wiped out and it's going to be a tough cycle for us and whatever I was saying. Some guy called in and said, I think I even told you about this. He said, oh, you're a naysayer. It's people like you that are going to caused us to lose this election. And I mean, my function here is to facilitate these conversations. And there are people that think Republicans are going to get wiped out. It has to be reported.
2: Well, and historically, the trend does bend that way. But the blue wave, I'm not sure, is as real as the media wants us to believe it is.
1: There you go. All that and more coming up on the Afternoon Drive. Hey, it's Friday. And Philip always has a good show on Friday to get you out into the weekend. I've had a good time today. We had a show that was really chock-a-block full of personalities and analysts and all kinds of stuff. Hey, it's been a pleasure being with you this week. And I'll be back end of next week. Ray, we know you're listening. You're out there. Get better. Get back soon. Get back into your studio. Help us shed some light on all this craziness. Make sense of what's going on. All right, it's Clint in for Ray on News Talk 580-1059 KMJ. We'll see you.

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2: 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Not even close to being tired right now.
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5: Mostly cloudy, 93 at Radio City. It's 2 o'clock. I'm Liz Kern, live in the KMJ newsroom. Detectives in the South Valley are investigating two different shootings this morning, both in Porterville. They're looking to see if there's any connection. Two men in their 30s from Bakersfield were shot and killed before 5 this morning at 460 South Main Street, which is closed from Date Avenue to the Tule River Bridge. Here's ABC 30's Christina Lopez.
6: At one point, neighbors described flames from a burned-out car. It's unknown if that fire is related to the shooting. Law enforcement remains on scene, including units with the Tulare County Sheriff's Office at the request of the Porterville Police Chief. Now, Sheriff Boudreaux telling Action News the agency has special equipment as far as technology, including lasers, assisting with the investigation.
5: Another man was shot just miles away. This happened just before 8 this morning. Deputies responding to row 256 near Teapot Dome Avenue. That's where they found a 47-year-old man who'd been shot in the back. He is at the hospital and is expected to survive. Again, law enforcement are looking for any connections to these different shootings. New York's governor ordering investigations in the wake of a lawsuit filed by a woman who says she was raped by 7 men at a fraternity house at Cornell University back in 2024. Fox's Eben Brown reports.
7: New York Governor Kathy Hochul says the state's attorney general will now investigate allegations from claims of a woman identified as Jane Doe, who claims to have been sexually assaulted by 7 men inside a Cornell University fraternity house while she was intoxicated. That woman is now suing the university, saying there was never any prosecution following a campus investigation after her initial report in 2024.
8: She was 100% confident that she had been raped. Yet, shockingly, those words never made it into the account that the Cornell police sent to prosecutors.
7: Cornell did expel and suspend some of the alleged attackers. Eben Brown, Fox News.
5: Three Navy strike fighter squadrons are back home at NAS Lemoore after a 10-month deployment. Air crews from squadrons 14, 41, and 151 returned Thursday. They flew more than 13,000 missions, logging 28,000 flight hours while supporting operations in the Middle East and Pacific. The debate continues over foreign ownership of U.S. farmland. Here's KMJ's Ag Director Don York.
9: Harrison Pittman is director of the National Agricultural Law Center and is watching the debate unfold across our country. He says opinions differ widely on whether foreign-held agricultural land actually represents a threat.
10: Some people think it's not problematic. Some people think it's terribly problematic. It's private property right. It's my property. I should have a right to sell it to the highest bidder.
9: He also says it's important to look at the numbers when discussing foreign ownership, in particular with China. John York, KMJ News.
5: A positive day on Wall Street. The Dow added 250 points. The S&P 500 gained 56. NASDAQ was up 319.
11: Happy Friday, Central Valley. We made it to the weekend, but we're also bracing for those warm temperatures. We have an AccuWeather alert for Saturday and Sunday as we continue to monitor a heat advisory across the valley floor. Our foothill communities also feeling the warmth and some of the coastal range as well. Those highs on Saturday in the triple digits possibly for the valley and in the triple digits into Sunday. But looking ahead to your Friday evening and Friday afternoon, upper 90s are in the forecast with overnight lows in the 60s.
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12: Here in Fresno, we have a traffic alert at the Bullard Avenue on-ramp to southbound 41. Caltrans has that on-ramp closed right now. Also in Fresno, we have reports of debris in the roadway southbound 41 at the southbound 99 connector. And near Easton, we have a car fire, State Route 41 at Adams Avenue. I'm Michael Reed, KMJ Traffic.
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13: 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We give you a national keyword. You text it to 95819, and you could be on your way to the trip of a lifetime. 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Your next national keyword coming up, 5.05 this afternoon. I want to start with something good, man. It's Friday, and Liz Kern hit this in the news just a couple of minutes ago, but it's my favorite sound.
14: We're at Naval Air Station Lemoore, welcoming home three of the strike fighter squadrons, VFA 14, 41, and 151.
15: Seventh deployment. I am feeling very excited. I'm feeling overwhelmed in the best way possible.
14: They're returning from their deployment with Carrier Air Wing 9 aboard the USS Abraham Lincoln. They've been deployed for about 10 months, and so today we're here welcoming them home with our friends and family.
15: Our spouses, our significant others, children, families, the squadron rose to what the country asked them to do. Sometimes things happen, extensions happen, and so just trying to reframe it as, you know what, and this is what I told my kids, the country needs daddy a little bit longer.
16: It's exciting to get home. We miss a lot when we're gone, obviously. Technology nowadays, we have a decent ability to FaceTime and text and things like that to keep up better than we did when I was growing up in the Navy, but it's great to be home. I know we've missed a lot, especially on a long deployment like this, but we're very excited to be home.
15: I would say probably the first thing we're going to do when we get home is just be together as a family, just enjoy each other's company, and not have the stress of all of the lead up to the things that needed to be done to make today special.
13: That report, courtesy of ABC 30 photojournalist Orlando Garcia. He was on base to capture a lot of great moments. Three strike fighter squadrons returning home after logging more than 28,000 flight hours on board the USS Abraham Lincoln during a very heavily covered 10-month deployment as part of Operation Epic Fury. Our sailors and our airmen are home, and they are safe, and they are with their families. And, man, I love that sound. Welcome home, guys. Beautiful news. All right. Pete Hegseth getting a lot of attention in the news right now. And that speech that he delivered to the assembled troops, there was stuff in there that I thought was brilliant. There was stuff that he said that I have to admit, raising an eyebrow, the idea that reporting accurately on even what some of these sailors experienced during that 10-month deployment on board the Lincoln. To call it a national betrayal, I think, is a mistake. And I think that Hegseth, he's got to have his head on a swivel. The midterms frequently, often, the arc in history shows, tend to disfavor the party in power. In other words, if you have a Republican president and a Republican majority in the House and the Senate, when the midterms roll around, Democrats are going to get control of one or both houses of Congress. It is also then traditional, I suppose, it's certainly a part of the pattern, that a president entering into a lame duck final 2 years will seek to clean house. And Hegseth is absolutely one of the high visibility characters. And I know there's folks out there shaking their heads saying, oh, there's no way. Pete Hegseth is a party man and a Trump man to his core. And I don't disagree with you, but I would make the argument that Christine Noem very much fit that same mold. Unquestioningly loyal to the president, on message, attempting to carry out his priorities, and also, frankly, telegenic. Looks good on TV. Sounds good on TV. But also, in the case of both Noem and Hegseth, they've both struggled a bit when they've been called to account for their respective charges. And Hegseth could possibly be the next one to get a change in assignment, courtesy of President Trump, if the midterms look to go the way that the mainstream media would have you believe. Now, I've got serious doubts about the severity of the Democrat sweep. Now, look, I think that there's going to be some rough races. I'm looking at the Tallarico-Paxton race in Texas in particular. Texas is undeniably a redder state than it has been in a generation. And I think that if Jim Cornyn were the incumbent, I don't think that we would know Tallarico's name. But Paxton is a poor candidate. He's a poor candidate regardless of his party affiliation. His resume looks like a joke about dirty politicians. And while Tallarico doesn't have the chops that Paxton does, the exact opposite could be said about him. Again, nothing to be said for party affiliation, but simply for performance and track record and professionalism. And so there is going to be a fight, but I don't think it's going to be all about Tallarico Paxton. I think that there is a lot of DSA-backed and DSA-friendly Democrats that are turning off center-left voters. It's an interesting thing to observe this news cycle, to observe the obsessive reporting. A minute ago, I was talking with Clint about crime reporting and this conditioning that we have allowed to occur, where we are fed all of the terrible things that happen in the world constantly. And it's not just cable news. It's that, you know, magical bar of glass that we all carry around in our pockets, too. And every bad thing that happens lands in our laps. It's not just what's happening in our community. It's everything, everywhere, all at once. And just like with crime reporting, where we've been conditioned to think that the moment we step outside our door, we need to be decked out in body armor, armed to the teeth, on condition yellow, looking for the next threat to come skittering up our own driveway. The reality is that most of us, even those of us that don't live in a gated community, we don't have a problem from day to day. That doesn't mean that crime doesn't occur. It doesn't mean that bad things don't happen. But it isn't this constant onslaught of perpetual threat to every law-abiding member of society that we are unfortunately allowing the media to condition us to believe. Likewise, I think that this prediction of a blue tidal wave is very much overstated. And I think it's motivated by mainstream media and those who hold their strings. And by those who hold their strings, I mean a combination of ownership and advertisers wanting you to believe that this is going to be the case. And I think that it is going to have the opposite effect, because I think that, again, those center-left voters, I'm talking about truly moderate Democrats, and I know that on AM talk radio, there's no such thing as a moderate anymore. But there is. And you know this. When you go out and you talk to your neighbors and you talk to your friends and you talk to your family, we've all got people in our lives that are registered Democrats that are perfectly reasonable human beings that we just happen to disagree with on some significant policy issues. But they're not purple-haired lunatics sitting in the street screaming at the police to stop pumping oil through the Keystone Pipeline. And those people are discouraged by what they're seeing. Not so much by Tallarico. I actually think that Tallarico is a rare example of a Democrat that has the potential to do the right things, or at least to attempt to, with good intentions at his heart. But I also look at people like Alexandria Ocasio-Cortez, the Squad, that rogues gallery that's cropped up around her, and the nonsense that comes from them. And the sometimes directly anti-American sentiments that come out of those people's mouths. I don't think that the kind of person who approves of Tallarico is the kind of person who approves of Rashida Tlaib. Not because of race, not because of faith, but because of politics. And I think that the more that Democrats are fed a diet by the media of this pseudo-socialist wave, I actually think that it's going to be discouraging to them turning out to vote. And when you see Bernie Sanders coming to the Central Valley to campaign with a Democratic candidate who is wildly inferior to the Republican incumbent in District 22, David Valadao is imperfect, but a good politician and a good man. His opponent seems to want the job not to advance the interests of the community, but to advance the interests of the special interests that are supporting him. And Bernie Sanders comes to town to campaign on behalf of that challenger. Bernie Sanders' politics have nothing to do with the reality of life as we live it in Central California. And so to the people who might have been looking at Randy Villegas and thinking, well, maybe it is time to do something different, you know, the Prop 50 thing and, you know, all this nonsense about the election. Maybe it's time to try something different. Completely overlooking Valadao's own record. When they see Bernie Sanders come in, an alarm bell goes off. Oh, I don't want that. But I think that Pete Hegseth is overextending himself in a way that makes him a likely target. If indeed the midterms do go blue, not even massively, just tipping the House slightly, I think that President Trump is going to be looking to reassert his authority, to reassert his control. And in the pantheon of his cabinet, eliminating Mark Wayne Mullen, despite the scandal behind these paid for by the U.S. government ads that are circulating, letting Mark Wayne Mullen go at this point would be an admission of failure, of a poor choice. Getting rid of Linda McMahon for all the flaws that she brings to her role would be an unpopular choice. But Hegseth, does he do what he did with Kristi Noem? Create a position so that it appears to be a transfer, some kind of lateral move, allowing the secretary to save face. But in the broader perspective of the public, establishing that Donald Trump still has his hand on the throttle. Because make no mistake, regardless of whether it is gospel truth or not, what's going on in Iran, both in terms of military readiness, stockpiles, and the deployment length of our troops, and the prices that you and I are paying at the pump, Hegseth is going to be an easy target. When I get back, I want to talk about some changes coming to the Pentagon, both good and bad. Hegseth is bringing in some technology experts to help with lethality and military readiness. Some of this, I think, could be tremendously beneficial. Some of this, I think, may be an effort to shut the gate after the horse is already out of the barn. We'll get to that after we get to traffic with Michael Reed.
12: Thank you, Philip. Here in Fresno, we have reports of debris in the roadway, southbound 41 at the southbound 99 connector. Near Easton, we have a car fire, State Route 41 at Adams Avenue. And in Lemoore, we have a two-vehicle accident, westbound 198 at the State Route 41 connector. I'm Michael Reed, KMJ Traffic.
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12: 223 at KMJ. I'm Philip Teresi. Phones are open at 490-5858 and 800-776-5858. Project Meridian is a new Pentagon initiative, and it's got a couple of familiar names mixed up in its administration. Defense startup Anduril co-director Pamaluki is going to be a part of this thing. Former House Speaker Newt Gingrich and one and only Elon Musk. Musk has, for quite some time, expressed belief that wars will eventually be fought almost entirely with autonomous drones. I understand bringing Musk in, if not because of his own engineering acumen, because of the Rolodex that he possesses. Certainly, Anduril co-founder Pamaluki also, I think, is a reasonable choice. It's the inclusion of former Speaker Newt Gingrich. Look, I'm not here to make an argument that Newt Gingrich is anything other than a blisteringly intelligent human being, but Gingrich is no technologist. And let me drop a woke word on you. Not trying to be ageist, but I would feel very comfortable saying that nobody would describe Gingrich as a digital native. In any event, the group is tasked with studying the battlefields of the future and to identify which weapons and technologies warfighters will need to dominate in these environments. The group is expected to deliver a report and recommendations to Secretary Hegseth by late January. Musk, in 2024, said that he believed future wars are going to be all about drones and hypersonic missiles. Now, the complication in this, I think, is Musk's oversight of the so-called

0: called Doge Service. It didn't go well. They simply did not deliver on not just the savings that they promised, but in reality, any meaningful change to the way that the government operates. And that in turn led to a little bit of a falling out with President Trump. In any event, Musk and Trump did reconcile, and he was a part of the White House AI Safety Roundtable earlier this week. Musk is, I don't want to use the word fabulous, but he starts to encroach on that. Some of his ideas about technology and application of technology are really more the realm of speculative fiction than current technological possibilities. And I think that one of the great examples of that is his orbiting data center concept, where he imagines nuclear fuel powered data centers orbiting the Earth, providing not just the number crunching, but even contributing to the communications grid overall. And certainly a man who has worked so hard to develop and deploy a system like Starlink would be looking towards that. When you get into the reality of engineering power sources, not to mention all of the other infrastructure that would be required for any substantial data center, even here on Earth, the idea of putting that into orbit, I don't think from a technical standpoint, from a technological standpoint, is really economically within our grasp at this point in time. Will the technology exist someday? Sure. But someday's a nebulous thing, and someday is part of why that SpaceX IPO has not paid off quite the way some of those investors wish that really wish that it would have. My suspicion is that Musk and Palmer Lucky, and former Speaker Gingrich are going to share a lot of interesting ideas that are going to be 50% speculation about possible technologies down the road. And I think that focusing on what's right in front of us is essential right now. While I don't think that we're on the precipice of World War III, the situation in Iran has to be addressed. It has to be concluded. And that's not going to be done with orbiting data center platforms. It's not going to be done with space lasers. It is going to be done with thoughtful, intelligent, directed application of military force and diplomacy. Likewise, what's happening with Russia and Ukraine? I understand our relationship today with NATO is not what it has been historically. Make of that whatever you will. If Russia continues to encroach, particularly on Polish airspace, something that they have been doing consistently now for several months, and to date it has all been, oh, whoops, sorry, we had a drone malfunction and go off course. Oh, whoops, sorry, we had a missile malfunction and cross through airspace that we did not intend it to. In other words, Russia has not yet done anything actionable to a NATO member state. But there's a clock ticking, because Vladimir Putin's Ukraine project is not the end of his ambitions. And I think that he is dead set on testing the resolve of NATO, particularly American support of NATO, if he chooses to continue to push this conquest agenda. And we also have Xi Jinping. What's happening with China and Taiwan is continuing insistence that our leader refer to Taiwan as a Chinese protectorate, that he agreed to allow China to annex Taiwan, an independent nation state. And Xi Jinping has no desire to stop with bringing Taiwan back into the fold. His goal long term is to replace the U.S. dollar as the default global reserve currency. His legacy is entirely fixated on making China the eminent superpower, period. All of these things are going to require application of the technology that we possess today. And I see President Trump moving in the right direction, and to an extent, Pete Hegseth doing so as well, moving to get Raytheon, moving to get Lockheed Martin, to increase production and to increase production capability of the munitions that we use today. Now, that doesn't mean that Palmer Lucky and Elon Musk and Newt Gingrich shouldn't offer the recommendations. Just the opposite. They absolutely should. But an overabundance of attention on what we're going to do 20 years from now absolutely should not come at the expense of military readiness on October 2nd, 2026. When I get back, I want to talk about the Daily Buzz question, Krista Pike, the botched execution, and where we go next. Right now, Liz Kern has an update in the KMJ newsroom.
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2: Communities in the Central Valley are bracing for a potentially powerful El Nino this winter, starting with Merced County. ABC 30's Grant Johnson reports.
3: Crews have been working on state highways, clearing drains, and checking pump houses, including along State Highway 180.
4: Not only are they making sure that the drain inlets that are located along the state highway system are clear of litter and debris, but they've also been working on making sure that our pump plants are working properly.
3: In January 2023, back-to-back atmospheric rivers flooded communities like Planada and McSwain. The governor's state of emergency mobilizes state resources, including stockpiled flood-fighting materials, includes 4.4 million sandbags and 400,000 tons of rocks at 68 stockpile locations across California. Forecasters expect El Nino to continue intensifying till its early impacts in mid-December. The Merced County Board of Supervisors will meet on Tuesday to ratify their local emergency preparation declaration. We expect other counties to do the same.
2: And the California State Board of Food and Ag will hear updates from state officials on flood preparedness at its upcoming meeting October 6th, with an emphasis on groundwater recharge and flood diversions. Glaciers in Switzerland are melting fast. Matthias Hus is the director of glacier monitoring in Switzerland.
5: The glaciers this year, they have lost enormous quantities of ice. In total, it was 5% less in terms of ice volume.
2: And that's the second highest loss on record. Hus points to global warming, saying reasons for the ice loss are less snow in the winter and much hotter summers across Europe. On Wall Street, the Dow added 250 points today. It's 232 at KMJ. Valley weather right now, kind of overcast, 93 at Radio City. ABC 30's Cassandra Gutierrez has more of our forecast.
6: We made it to the weekend, Central Valley. Happy Friday. Those temperatures today will be in the upper 90s. Quite the warm up as we head into Saturday and Sunday, with triple digit temperatures expected for the valley floor. We are tracking an AccuWeather alert for the weekend because of a heat advisory in place for our valley floor, the foothill communities, and even some of the coastal range. Those triple digit temperatures could stick with us into next week. Upper 90s are in the forecast, and as we look ahead to the big Fresno Fair next Wednesday, we could also see another day in the 100 degree range. For KMJ and ABC 30, I'm Cassandra Gutierrez.
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7: Thank you, Liz. Here in Fresno, we have reports of debris on the roadway, southbound 41 at the southbound 99 connector. In Lemoore, we have a two-vehicle accident, westbound 198 at the State Route 41 connector. And just north of Lemoore, we have a two-vehicle accident at 22nd and Elder Avenues. I'm Michael Reed, KMJ Traffic.
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0: Roll through the 2 o'clock hour on a Friday afternoon. 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Heavy stuff for the weekend. Krista Pike's execution was called off after complications. Does a failed execution attempt strengthen or weaken your support for the death penalty? Let us know what you think. The Daily Buzz question at KMJNow.com is sponsored by Closets by Design. A failed execution attempt does not change my position on supporting capital punishment as a concept. It does change my position on supporting lethal injection specifically as a method of capital punishment. New York Times has the latest update. As of Thursday evening, Krista Pike is reported to be unconscious and on a ventilator. She's at a hospital in Nashville. The attorneys on behalf of Krista Pike describe her as critically ill. They say that her arms are swollen, blistered, and burned from the injection sites. And legal experts are saying that her condition raises questions about whether the state could even try to execute her again if she's not fully cognizant or capable of understanding what is happening. She survived 2 rounds of phenobarbital. This is the drug used as part of Tennessee's lethal injection protocol. Pike's lawyers write, hospital staff are working to save Ms. Pike's life and to clear the phenobarbital from her system. In a separate statement, they made observations about the treatment she's receiving for the injuries to both arms. Luke Einan is one of Pike's attorneys through the Federal Defender Service of Eastern Tennessee. He says, quote, "We are working closely with those closest to Krista to respect her wishes, safeguard her privacy, and protect her rights as a patient during this extraordinarily difficult time." The disclosure comes as part of an emergency filing wherein her lawyers asked the judge to order the preservation of state prison records related to her attempted execution. They claim that those records are evidence of incompetence and recklessness. Of course, Tennessee Department of Corrections is not going to comment. They're going to cite pending litigation. A spokesperson for the Tennessee Attorney General did not immediately respond for a request to comment. For what it's worth, Governor Bill Lee, very much a Republican, has paused all executions through the end of the year and ordered an investigation into what happened on Wednesday. The frontrunner to replace termed out Lee, Marsha Blackburn, also Republican, says that she will try to execute Krista Pike again. Quote, "This process has only extended the pain for the family of Colleen Slemmer. Their family and the families of other victims deserve justice. I believe very sincerely that there are crimes, not just capital murder. There are crimes that render a person simply unfit to ever rejoin society. And I think that there is in a serious debate to be had about what crimes warrant simply warehousing somebody for the rest of their natural life. You're going to go in a cage and you're not going to be allowed out to hurt other people ever again. There are also crimes for which I think the appropriate penalty is death. And by the way, I don't think murder is the only one. I also think that child rape should be on that list. I think that certain levels of violence, mayhem, disfigurement, gross bodily injury, depraved indifference, child neglect, child abuse could be considered capital punishment deserving crimes. Now, our society broadly is headed the other way. And the process to fulfill an order of death has become a decades long process. Pike was convicted in 1995, I believe it was, or the crime was committed in 1995. I think she was convicted in 1999. We're still talking about an elapsed time of nearly 30 years. And that is in and of itself justice delayed for the family of Colleen Slemmer. Krista Pike does not get my sympathy for being scared of dying. She doesn't get my sympathy for the process of dying provoking anxiety or a measure of fleeting discomfort. And it, we as an animal, as a species, as God's creation in his own image, whatever iteration of what man is you prefer to observe, we are built to fight death. We are built to survive. And so there is no mechanism by which you can end a life that is going to be completely free of pain and anxiety. There are ways that that sentence can be carried out that are very quick and very sure. And I think that the states that are going to continue to employ capital punishment have an obligation to consider reintroducing those methods. And I think that two of those methods that are genuinely worthy of consideration are firing squad and death by hanging. And I mean a proper professional gallows, not nonsense out in the county courtyard. But I don't think that there's an argument to be made that because Krista Pike experienced pain and perhaps even anxiety, that somehow that absolves her of the unbelievably heinous crime that she committed. She tortured and murdered a 19-year-old woman. She herself was 18 at the time. The violence, the depravity, and then the decision to carry a piece, a chunk of her victim's skull around as a souvenir, that speaks to a mind that whatever the reason is so broken, it is not going to be rehabilitated. And the effort to rehabilitate it is an insult to Colleen Slemmer and to anybody who ever cared about her personally or in the abstract. Krista Pike deserves to die. Krista Pike dying at the hand of the state has a constitutional right for that death to be free of cruel and unusual components. And that the state of Tennessee screwed this execution up so badly is absolutely unacceptable. But this argument, well, she may not understand what's happening. Well, perhaps that's all the better for her that she simply move from coma to dead than have to go through the anxiety of sitting on death row again. But the arguments that, oh, well, it's scary being on death row, it's not fair to do that to people, is laughable. She would not have spent nearly three decades on death row had it not been for well-intentioned idiots endlessly appealing a punishment that is appropriate. And I understand that Krista Pike may very well somewhere in this world have people that care about her. And they do not deserve the mental anguish of anticipating prolonged suffering. But Krista made the choice that she made. And it is irrelevant that she made it 30 years ago. It is irrelevant that she made it when she was 18 years old. It is irrelevant what has transpired in the time since. She may find forgiveness on the other side of the veil. But it is not the obligation of the state of Tennessee to judge the condition of her soul or her salvation. It is their responsibility to carry out a reasonable and appropriate sentence, but to carry it out in a way that is itself reasonable and appropriate. The state of Tennessee owes the family of Colleen Slemmer an apology. Likewise, the state of Tennessee owes Krista Pike a rapid death, as close to painless as the body will inevitably refuse to allow a death to be. But it doesn't change my support for the death penalty. It doesn't change my revulsion at well-intentioned idiots interfering with the process and prolonging the suffering of the victims, the victims' families, and the suffering of the condemned. Waiting any length of time knowing that you're going to die is unquestionably mentally torturous. And also a little immature, given that eventually we all are going to get to take that ride, hopefully not at the hands of a Tennessee state executioner, but eventually we will all get our turn to find out what happens next. This person should have found out 25 years ago. The prolonging of an inevitable result is in and of itself cruel and unusual. And the fight to try and keep her alive, whether it's on a ventilator in a medically induced coma or it's sitting in a jail cell forever, is not logical. It's not reasonable. And that today she's no longer in a condition to fully understand what may be happening to her might actually be the last blessing that she gets while she is still breathing in and out repeatedly. The phones are open at 490-5858, 800-776-5858. I'm interested to hear, has your mind been changed about capital punishment? Do you believe that the state of Tennessee and any state who still employs capital punishment has an obligation to introduce or reintroduce methods that are more certain and more rapid, if slightly less palatable to the genteel souls sitting in the state house? 490-5858 is the number. Michael Reed's got traffic now on KMJ.
1: Here in Fresno, traffic getting a little heavy right now. Both directions of the 180 at the northbound 41 connector. In Lemoore, we have a two-vehicle accident westbound 198 at the State Route 41 connector. And just north of Lemoore, we have a two-vehicle accident at 22nd and Elder Avenues. I'm Michael Reed, KMJ Traffic.
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0: Hey, it's CG. 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
2: Yeah, I had a thought that I wanted to bring up. This is the future, and we're supposed to be able to do all this crazy stuff. How come they haven't figured out how to take a person who would normally be put to death and be able to take the head from the body and actually keep the body alive to where people could use the organs?
1: Ooh, there's a lot of ethical stuff that's going to get layered on top of that. I mean, you're talking about something that I think is very pragmatic, but is there a snowball's chance in hell that, given all of the ethical concerns that go into organ donation, that would ever be accepted?
2: Yeah, it's an interesting thing. It's just something that I kind of thought off the top of my head. I mean, there's no point in letting all this stuff go to waste when it can help someone that needs it.
1: Oh, yeah, dude, you're preaching to the choir here. I would think for somebody who committed a crime deserving of that penalty, to simply be given the option. Maybe that's the difference between your final meal being McDonald's or being lobster and steak. Just that last little incentive. I personally don't have a problem with it, but I don't know that the medical community would ever get on board with it.
2: Well, maybe they should. I mean, as they could think about it like being maybe a bit from Futurama or maybe from the TV show Max Headroom where they have the Nightingale's body banks.
1: Yeah, no, I see exactly where you're going, and you raise a genuinely interesting question, but then you get into, is there any possibility that anybody in the entire judicial process could be swayed by the possibility of, hey, my kid's in need of a bone marrow transplant, he's an AB negative, and this you know, knucklehead over here who happened to be at the wrong place at the right time is AB negative, and I think it would be possible to get this guy convicted. You know what I mean? Like there's the perverse incentive, I think, would be the word.
2: Yeah, that's an issue right there we need to avoid.
1: Yeah. But again, from a nakedly pragmatic attitude, the idea that somebody that we know is no longer going to be breathing in and out repeatedly could donate their otherwise viable and healthy organs, I think it's a very sensible suggestion. It's not even the legal aspects, which would be almost insurmountable in their own right. It's that ethical component. But yeah, from a again, pragmatic perspective, yeah, what you're saying makes sense. And I can't imagine ever causing the sort of harm that would get me sentenced to death. But if I were sentenced to death, yeah, why wouldn't I say, hey, take the spare parts. Let's go do something good in the world. Jeff, very interesting, macabre, but interesting suggestion. When we get back, I want to talk about the so-called Cornell 7. I got two stories going in two completely different directions. First, an update from Liz Kern on the way on KMJ.
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2: 94 degrees overcast here at Radio City. It's 3 o'clock. I'm Liz Kern, live in the KMJ newsroom. President Trump stopping by Alabama today as part of his 32-day midterm campaign trip. Fox's Mark Meredith is there in Mobile.
3: It is a busy afternoon down here as the president will be making his way to Alabama. The president likely to get a very warm reception here at the University of South Alabama. It is a political rally with the focus is on two different states. Yes, one here, Alabama, where Tommy Tuberville, the current Republican senator, is running for governor. The president will also be out here to try to boost Byron Donalds, who, of course, is the Florida gubernatorial candidate right now. Both Florida and Alabama have been considered Republican strongholds in at least the last 10 years. Florida looking a little bit tougher this cycle, but Republicans are still feeling quite optimistic about their chances. So the president tonight will be likely out here to try to energize his base.
2: Fresno Mayor Jerry Dyer bringing home ideas from Armenia while celebrating Armenian Culture Month overseas. The mayor says he was struck by the similarities between Fresno and Armenia.
4: The fact is, we've both been very reliant on agriculture as our primary economy. But meeting with public officials, it's amazing to see how we both struggle with the same challenges, and we're both trying to accomplish the very same thing, and that is to make sure that we have a sustainable economy for many, many decades to come.
2: The mayor met with Armenia's Ministry of Economy and Enterprise Armenia to learn how they attract investment, strengthen their manufacturing, develop skilled workers, and partner with schools to drive economic growth. Mayor Dyer says those conversations could offer valuable lessons for Fresno's future. The Labor Department releasing its September jobs report with some surprising results. Fox Business's Edward Lawrence has the details.
5: An interesting report, 29,000 jobs created, a lower than expected jobs report. It does hide the fact, though, that investments are starting to turn into jobs as the administration predicted. So when you look at where the jobs are, you see the trends. They're continuing to create construction jobs. They're up 11,000 in September. That is seven straight months of growth in construction. Manufacturing is up 9,000 jobs in September. That is four straight months of growth in manufacturing. The data shows a reverse of the losses there. In government sector, that lost 17,000 jobs. Throwing in the stew, though, wages are not keeping up with overall inflation for the past 4 months, and that has many Americans sour on the economy, even though more people are working.
2: The Trump administration has been pushing to lower the government workforce. According to the Pew Research Center, the federal workforce shrank by 238,000 in 2025. Fox polls suggest that a clear majority of voters still say the economy is either fair or poor, with President Trump's tariffs and the war with Iran cited for driving up costs. On Wall Street today, the Dow closed up 250 points. The S&P 500 gained 56. NASDAQ added 319.
6: We made it to the weekend, Central Valley. This Friday afternoon, do expect those temperatures in the upper 90s as we look ahead to the weekend. We have an AccuWeather alert for Saturday and Sunday for the triple-digit heat and a heat advisory across the valley floor, our foothills, and some of the coastal range as well. Those temperatures could be near record-breaking as we head into Sunday afternoon. And that heat does stick with us as we kick off next week. Now, those overnight lows will be nice and comfortable in the 60s for most of the valley, but still, we're dealing with a couple of warm days as we look ahead to your Saturday and Sunday. For KMJ and ABC 30, I'm Cassandra Gutierrez.
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7: Checking the South Valley in Lemoore, we have a two-vehicle accident. Westbound 198 is a State Route 41 connector. Just north of Lemoore, we have a two-vehicle accident at 22nd and Elder Avenues. And here in Fresno, we have a two-vehicle accident northbound 41 at the Bullard Avenue exit. I'm Michael Reed, KMJ1.
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9: 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At 10 a.m., it's the CGP. Joe and Lisa Basil have some fun with the news starting at 11 o'clock. At noon, John Phillips, Randy Wing, The Fix California Hour. At 1 o'clock, Mike and Dave, the restaurant tours, and John Girardi in 3 to 5 this week. Fresno County Chief Deputy District Attorney Kendall Reynolds talking about the first successful murder prosecution for a fentanyl dealer in Fresno County history. Good stuff coming up tomorrow, starting at 7 a.m. right here at KMJ, KMJNow.com, and anywhere you stream. This Cornell story is, I want to be abundantly clear. It's ugly stuff. What happened was sick. Some of the evidence that is coming to light is very much changing the way, at least those who are attempting to talk about the allegations seriously, look at Jane Doe's claims about what happened that night. Now, to be abundantly clear, there is no excuse for imposing yourself on another human being without their consent. There is no room in our society for rape. But the more evidence that comes out, the more confusing the story is becoming. Now we're seeing some text messages between Jane Doe and one of the Cornell fraternity brothers that she alleges raped her. One of these fraternity brothers, days later, wrote to her in a text message viewed by ABC News. He begins, quote, "I just wanted to apologize for how things went down the other night." To which Jane Doe responds, "At the end of the day, none of the sexual stuff was illegal, and honestly, I really liked being with you." 2 weeks later, Jane Doe's view appears to change. The text exchange continues at that point. Jane Doe writing, quote, "Let's be clear that 90% of what happened that night was not consensual. All I remember after that was you giving me ketamine. She said that it made her feel like a sex doll sex worker." Days after that exchange, Jane Doe then goes to campus police. In the first report, this quote comes again via ABC. "A female undergraduate student reported that she was recently raped by 8 to 10 men at the Chi Phi fraternity house, excuse me." So these details were included in a lengthy confidential investigative report compiled by Cornell and reviewed by ABC. Newly obtained video from the probe shows the bedroom in the frat house where Jane Doe alleges she was gang raped. Garbage, leftover food containers, discarded furniture after Cornell had suspended the Chi Phi chapter. On the bedroom floor, there's a composite photo of every member of a sorority class, a fentanyl test, beer cans, and liquor bottles. Now, ABC also obtained an extended version of a Snapchat group chat shared amongst more than 50 of the Chi Phi fraternity brothers during the alleged assault. The fraternity brother who invited Jane Doe to the house that night sent a photo to the chat that appears to show her in the bedroom. Another guy asks, are y'all at least naked? To which that fraternity brother replies in an uncouth manner, inviting others to come participate. Thursday, the New York governor, Kathy Hochul, said that she has now issued an executive order appointing Attorney General Letitia James, forgive me, as a special prosecutor to look into this alleged gang rape that took place in 2024. In a statement, the governor said newly released information continues to raise serious questions about the investigation conducted by the Cornell Police Department and the decision by the Tompkins County District Attorney not to prosecute an alleged sexual assault on the Cornell University campus. I believe very strongly that when a woman raises an allegation of rape or sexual assault, that woman needs to be treated seriously and credulously. And the investigation needs to be conducted dispassionately. Every possible piece of evidence needs to be logged. Every possible witness needs to be interviewed. Everything needs to be documented to the nth degree. But even people credibly accused of sexual assault or rape absolutely still must be given the expectation of innocence until proven guilty. That doesn't mean you don't believe the woman. It doesn't mean that you don't investigate vigorously. But you actually can have it both ways. And what's happening now with this Cornell case is really starting to turn into the mob of public opinion. And there's a couple of different public opinions floating around. Inevitably, there are the people who will insist that this woman willingly participated in sex acts that I think to most of us would not be desirable. That she participated in activity that she later came to regret, even if in the moment she was a willing and consenting participant. Now, the testimony that she has offered, the complaint that she has extended in the 2026 civil suit, absolutely gives the appearance that she was not consenting and possibly unable to consent, even if she appeared to acquiesce. But the initial reports and these contemporaneous communications raise real questions about the evolution of her view on this. And again, you can go back to very credible arguments about somebody who is still drunk or high or hungover, because every iteration of this story makes it abundantly clear these kids were loaded like a freight train. They were drinking their faces off. They were snorting ketamine off of each other. I mean, they were lit like Christmas trees. And that effect, that mental lag, I mean, you know, if you've ever had a real hangover, it can take days to be fully in possession of yourself. But a hangover from being an idiot and drinking an entire bottle of Jack Daniels at a party on a Saturday night isn't the same as the mental effect of having ingested a dangerous amount of ketamine. And here's where the investigation needed to be thorough and extended. Because Jane Doe, making this report, may have yet still had further mental reevaluation of the experience. But regret is not the same as victimization. What they did was weird. It was gross. I wouldn't be real happy if one of my sons had been a part of this totally consenting. I would have been horrified to find out that my daughter had put herself through this experience. And I would have been enraged if I found out that it was forced on my daughter. Now, there's a former South Park writer who is very much going with the Cornell 7 must pay narrative. He's actually put together a website. I'm not going to give you the web address because I think that Toby Morton is getting out over his skis here. He has outlined plans in a social media post addressing the men, the Cornell Seven, as they've come to be called, by name. He says, I not only own variations of your domain names, I now have photos. I'm slowly finding out where you work. Morton also says that he intends to add information about Cornell employees that he believes gave the men, quote, a break. In the post, he promises, quote, there will be ads, there will be billboards. This isn't going away. Now, the statements are all Morton's claims and plans rather than any kind of substantial finding about the seven accused or university staff. Now, this guy isn't God's gift to Hollywood. He wrote about five episodes of South Park in the earliest years of the new century. And he anticipated criticism in his approach. He says, quote, I've received messages reminding me I'm not a journalist. I'm just a satirist. This is true. But this makes me more dangerous, saying I have no boundaries and nobody to tell him he's going too far. On the flip side, Brad Slager writing for Mediaite saying the press needs to tap the brakes before the Cornell 7 become Duke Lacrosse 2.0. And he says currently the news media is excited over the lurid college campus intrigue surrounding the group called the Cornell 7. And he says this is the case of a college student stating that years ago she was the victim in a gang rape involving heavy drinking, drugs, and group sex. He also acknowledges it's easy to see why the press would be drawn to this. No charges ever came from the investigation, which he asserts is a sign that the press should be approaching the story with trepidation. But outlets are running with the accusations based on the civil suit brought by Jane Doe. And now the court of opinion is in turbocharged conviction stage. A woman's testimony of such behavior should be taken seriously, he says. It should also be investigated, and the alleged perpetrators deserve the presumptions of innocence until proven guilty. Evidence must emerge before labeling participants with severe criminal charges, let alone a caustic title like the Cornell 7. It's common and justifiable that the victim has her name withheld in the press. But the accused, with no charges ever having been filed, much less a conviction, are not being afforded the same anonymity. They're dubbed the Cornell 7, and their names and their faces are shared publicly. It's not just the Cornell 7 that are getting this fallout. There's an innocent and uninvolved person who has been lumped in with this, and I want to talk a little bit about that after we get back from a traffic break with Michael Reed.
7: Well, here in Fresno, we have a two-vehicle accident northbound 41 at the Bullard Avenue exit. In Lemoore, we have a two-vehicle accident westbound 198 at the State Route 41 connector. And just north of Lemoore, we have a two-vehicle accident at 22nd and Elder Avenues. I'm Michael Reed, KMJ Traffic.
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2: 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It's a Friday afternoon. I'm Philip DeResi. Talking about the so-called Cornell 7. And there's a substantial, if not definitive, argument from Brad Slager over at MediaEye that the press, in seizing on a tale of sex and drunkenness and abuse and theoretically justice delayed, are getting out over their skis. He says that there is a risk that the Cornell 7 becomes the next Duke Lacrosse. And I think that Slager's making an intelligent argument here. And a perfect example of just how nuts this can get. A New York man was mistakenly identified in the lawsuit against these Cornell University students. Back on September 26th, Victoria Ingalls was served with a 101-page lawsuit naming her son Matthew as one of the seven students accused by Jane Doe of drugging, raping, and abusing her at a fraternity house in October 2028. Victoria's son is a 23-year-old Marine Corps student. He never went to school at Cornell, and he is not and has never been a member of the Chi Phi fraternity. Not Chi Phi, which I was saying, Chi Phi fraternity. But somehow the court papers were served on the wrong Matthew Ingalls, and his mother's address was incorrectly entered on the court docket. Now, a spokesperson for Camp Lejeune, where Matthew is stationed, confirms that he was mistakenly served. An attorney at the firm representing Jane Doe says that it is working with the court to correct the error, telling the Free Press service upon the correct Matthew Ingalls is being arranged. Now, the Matthew actually accused in the suit has never been criminally charged, and neither he nor any attorney have spoken on his behalf. But as a result of this mix-up, Victoria says her family is being inundated with online abuse. You have internet users posting relatives' personal information, phone numbers, home addresses. Some family members have begun to receive threatening text messages. One reads, "Do the world a favor and kill yourself." Another one, I literally can't read to you. Every third word is a profanity, but Victoria says that her family's being terrorized, threatened, and harassed. She says that she cannot believe that somebody will just look a person up on the internet, take a phone number,

0: or start texting or calling somebody, and you don't even know if you have the right person, it's creating more victims. You can't lash out at random because they have the same name as somebody accused of a crime. And she also says she understands why people are angry about the allegations. And she says that she feels for the victim and everything that she's been through, but, quote, we really just want to be left alone. The Independent contacted the attorneys representing Jane Doe for comment, but as yet, all they have said is that they're attempting to serve the correct Matthew Ingalls. And so that brings me back to Brad Slager's point about the Cornell 7 and the potential to become Duke Lacrosse 2.0. The contradictions in the coverage are apparent. If you're actually reading the coverage and not just consuming a headline. By Jane Doe's own testimony, she was severely impacted by booze and drugs, and there's a reasonable case of not being able to account for her actions or to have consented. And as a result, it may well be that she is under the law a victim of a crime. But he also points out that as she has attested, the males involved were also heavily inebriated, and they are not being given the same benefit of cloudy doubt. The victim attests that she had provided consent that night, but can't be held accountable for her actions. The inebriated males, while granted permission, become fully responsible despite being in a similar compromised state. So as it stands, the Cornell 7 is comprised of only four males having engaged in sexual activity with the victim, and by her own account, the accusation of rape having taken place is predicated on her having been in a condition where consent indeed may not have been valid. And while the men partaking in the same mind-altering consumption are not allowed to have their actions excused, this is in spite of apparently the victim acknowledging that, at least initially, she provided consent. So we know that she was inebriated when she went to the party. We know that she had intended to engage in intercourse with one member of the fraternity, then subsequently agreed to involving a third party, another male. According to her own statement, after her date passed out, she agreed to continue with the second partner and a now new third male. At some point, that text message that we talked about goes out, which leads to additional people being in the room. But while she remembers consenting to people taking ketamine off of each other's bodies, including her own, she also says that one of the males compelled most of the others to leave. And after her understandable reticence with the crowd, she then willingly went to another room and engaged in sexual activity with her original date and that fourth male. It is very clear this person was severely inebriated. It also appears clear that the people with whom she engaged in these activities were not sober. That does not excuse a man forcing himself on a woman. What is unclear is if she was ever adamant in her withdrawal of consent. And this is going to raise real questions about the district attorney and the decision not to press charges, especially if the investigation simply left off with, well, the girl was drunk and doesn't remember, so we don't have a crime. Absolutely, this should be thoroughly investigated. I don't know if Letitia James is the best or the worst person to investigate it, but she is now under the order of the governor to act as special prosecutor. So this is going to get a level of scrutiny and review that most of these cases never get. But the argument that turning the Cornell 7 into Duke Lacrosse 2.0, that holds water. Especially in the litigious moment in which we find ourselves, it is entirely possible that you could see bloggers, podcasters, even otherwise responsible news organizations facing a lawsuit from these seven men should they be exonerated of the claims made by this woman. 490-5858 is the number if you got a take on this. Phones are open as we check in with once more with Liz Kern in the KMJ Newsroom.
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2: President Trump on Wednesday announced plans for South Korea to invest $54 billion into a natural gas project in Alaska. South Korean officials are now saying they never agreed to it. President Trump, while outside Air Force One, had this to say.
3: If they don't want to do it, that's okay with me. I'll just charge you more.
2: The project would build an 800-mile-long pipeline in Alaska that would allow for gas to be exported to Asian countries. South Korean officials say they need more time to assess the value of the project before fully committing to aid in its construction. Numbers are rising in instances of bears interacting with humans ahead of their hibernation season. Fox's Max Gordon is in Southern California in a community in Altadena where they keep seeing the same black bear.
4: That 500-pound black bear is being affectionately called Barry. And neighbors here in Altadena, they tell me that there are at least 8 other bears that are wandering around at all hours of the day. Now, this comes after the LA fires burned up a lot of bear habitat in the nearby Angeles National Forest. And according to reporting from the Washington Post, bear encounters are up nationwide in 15 states. Regionally, we're seeing this in the West as well as in the Northeast and parts of the Southeast. In Colorado and in other places in the West, wildlife experts say that an ongoing drought is forcing bears out of the woods.
2: And since 2021, Colorado has been funding projects to reduce human-bear contact. This year, the state announced $1 million to go for 17 proposals. On Wall Street, the Dow closed up 250 points. It is 3:32 at KMJ. Valley weather right now, mostly cloudy, 93 at Radio City. ABC 30's Cassandra Gutierrez has our forecast.
5: Happy Friday, Central Valley. We made it to the weekend, but we're also bracing for those warm temperatures. We have an AccuWeather alert for Saturday and Sunday as we continue to monitor a heat advisory across the valley floor. Our foothill communities also feeling the warmth and some of the coastal range as well. Those highs on Saturday in the triple digits possibly for the valley and in the triple digits into Sunday. But looking ahead to your Friday evening and Friday afternoon, upper 90s are in the forecast with overnight lows in the 60s. For KMJ and ABC 30, I'm Cassandra Gutierrez.
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6: Thank you, Liz. Here in Fresno, we have a two-vehicle accident northbound 41 at the McKinley Avenue exit. In Lemoore, we still have a two-vehicle accident westbound 198 at the State Route 41 connector. And just north of Lemoore, we have a two-vehicle accident at 22nd and Elder Avenues. I'm Michael Reed, KMJ Traffic.
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0: .340 on KMJ. Phones open at 490-5858. And Ace checking in from Merced. Welcome back.
15: What's up, dude? Happy Friday.
0: Yes, sir.
15: Hey, man. So I have so many things I'd love to pitch in on this story. But the main part is that accountability matters. Yeah. And that goes for both sides. Them fools wouldn't have got themselves into no mess. And she wouldn't have got herself into no mess. But after listening, because I don't pay attention to some of these big let's go get them type things. I wait until the dust settles, and then I try to look up the facts.
0: Yeah.
15: But on this one, it intrigued me, so I decided to look into it. And even a lot of the stuff you just mentioned a few minutes ago, sounds like she's got a bad case of buyer's remorse.
0: That argument is certainly in play, yeah.
15: And I think that that's the main issue at hand here. And I really think that, I know we're on the air and a lot of people know who I am and stuff, but really, I really think that we need to start instilling in our children, boys and girls, self-responsibility, avoiding bad situations. And if you don't dress up yourself like a steak and throw yourself to the wolves don't act like wolves.
0: I follow you, and to be clear, I don't think that you're entirely wrong. I also think that along with encouraging young people to not put themselves in compromising situations, that goes for boys and girls. Yes. I also think that we're making a mistake by not probably in the latter years of high school, if at no other time, really seriously, intelligently talking about consent and talking about when a person no longer able to give consent. Because, dude, you're a grown man. You have had a night out with a girlfriend or a wife or a partner where you guys got where you guys have come back after, you know, tequilas and margaritas and beers and whatever else, and everybody's got a nice little head change. And you went off to do all the fun things that we like to do after a night out, and it was all good. But it might not have been exactly the way that you guys would interact on a normal Sunday night roll in the hay. There's a big difference between that and responding to a Snapchat message to go upstairs with a half dozen other guys to witness or participate in any kind of sexual act.
15: I need to say, Phil, that forcing yourself on somebody is never okay.
0: 100%.
15: In any kind of way. In any kind of, whether it's, forgive me for going out, I'm not trying to change the subject here, but whether it's that guy with the fancy watch and brand new shoes at the bar and has somebody come rub up on him while they're, and the bar's empty, but they're going to come rub up on him while they're getting the bartender's attention because they wanted that person to notice them. That's no different than from what these guys did by responding to that message. And that's where they messed up.
0: Well, and to go back to your original point, there are issues with accountability in every step of the story. And I'm going to argue that the university, Ithaca police, the district attorney, also failed to meet their respective levels of responsibility. This should have been investigated all the way down to the last detail, not just to the point of, oh, well, the girl said she was kind of into it, so I guess we're good here. I mean, this absolutely should have been scrutinized 2 years ago.
15: I agree, man. I do agree. I have friends in really, really low places, and I have friends in very, very privileged places. And I listen when we conversate, you know, and one thing I do understand is that a lot of these municipalities, they're getting inundated right now with a lot of stuff. And they unfortunately have to try. I'm not making excuses for these guys at all. They're in a whole other state, but sometimes they got to pick and choose. And when they see, and this is where accountability matters, when they see somebody send a text saying, oh, well, I did kind of like it and everything was fine. And then, you know, now that it's a couple of days later, I kind of feel bad about it. They're going to hold. That's going to stand out. That's going to like stand out like a neon sign in this type of case.
0: No, I agree with you. And I made the argument earlier. Nobody after a night like that with that much booze and that many drugs or that much ketamine is going to be entirely in possession of themselves the next day. It might take a week before you dry out enough to start thinking the way you should.
15: I agree with you, bud. And I bet that was one hell of a party. But it doesn't change the fact that what you mentioned earlier, and you mentioned also before I called you, they should investigate all the way out. They should, just to make sure they don't have no things they find out later, and then somebody had to suffer longer than they needed to.
0: Yeah, and that's...
15: That should be the way things are done.
0: Absolutely, it should. And I think that, you know, to that point, law enforcement agencies need to have people on staff who are educated and trained and competent to approach a victim or a alleged victim, if you like, and to approach the alleged perpetrators, to be able to ask the correct questions that are able to determine whether this is, as it's being called in some cases, buyer's remorse, or if this was truly a situation where a person incapable of consent was taken advantage of. And I think that there's also something to the argument of, if these guys were as messed up as Jane Doe was, are they as culpable? But I that brings me back to the whole DUI thing. And I understand this is, holy smokes, we're talking about very, very different sets of behavior. If I have a bad day at work today, and I decide after work to drive to the local watering hole, and I have a couple of drinks. Well, after a couple of drinks, I'm on the precipice of legally impaired. And now my judgment's not what it should be. And I say to myself, as so many people unfortunately do, I'm going to have one more. And I cross the line into actual impairment. Now I'm impaired. I'm going to have one more. I'm finally feeling good. My face is a little numb. I'm not thinking about work. I'm digging the music. Everybody's a little bit friendlier. The girls are a little bit smilier. I'm going to sit here on my stool, and I am going to get properly stewed. Oh, my God, it's 1:55 and the lights came on. Well, I guess I should get home. Now, I didn't go to the bar intending to get behind the wheel of the car. But I'm not leaving my car sitting outside this dirty bar, man. I'm still going to be held accountable for the decision to go get in the car, despite the fact that I am obviously too drunk to enter into a contract or consent to any kind of activity. And there is, I am sure, a principle in the law that addresses that exact phenomenon. But nobody gets out of a DUI because they didn't mean to get drunk. Nobody gets off the hook for vehicular manslaughter because they had a bad day at work. Likewise, I'm not sure that, well, I was drunk too, it amounts to a defense for imposing yourself on somebody else. But I think that if we're beating that accountability drum, and Ace, you're on the money with that. Her accountability, the frat bro's accountability, law enforcement, investigators, they all have to exhibit exactly that. Because there's the possibility that these seven people did not, under the law, commit a crime, even if what they did was icky. And that comes back to that Duke Lacrosse argument. But there's also the possibility that they did do something, and that this person is a victim, not just of her own bad choices, but of people that took advantage of her. And law enforcement and district attorneys, investigators, can't be let off the hook for not seeing the investigation all the way through. And I think that that may be ultimately the biggest part of this story. When the salaciousness wears off, when the evening news realizes that nobody wants to hear the word rape another 17 times while they're trying to get their kids to eat dinner. When we start talking about this intelligently, I think accountability is exactly where the story is. Now, speaking of accountability and well-intentioned idiocy, we got a story involving podcaster Benny Johnson. Benny Johnson is getting sued after some social media posts that came as the result of an ICE ride-along. Can you call a protester a terrorist and show their face? We'll get to this after we get to traffic with Michael Reed.
6: Thank you, Philip. Here in Fresno, we have a two-vehicle accident northbound 41 at the McKinley Avenue exit. In Hanford, we have a two-vehicle accident westbound 198 at the 9th Avenue exit. And just west of Goshen, we have a two-vehicle accident at 2nd and Houston Avenues. I'm Michael Reed, KMJ Traffic.
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0: 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Anywhere you stream. Phones open, 490-5858. Benny Johnson, now the target of a defamation suit. Two people who were detained outside of a Chicago area immigration detention center last year are saying that Johnson falsely portrayed them as violent extremists who assaulted federal officers. Kyle Frankovich is a data scientist at Harvard, and Maureen Foody is a court reporter. They filed the lawsuit today in the U.S. District Court for the Northern District of Illinois. They say that they were detained while peacefully protesting outside the Broadview Detention Center, but that Benny Johnson knowingly framed them as criminals and, quote, left-wing terrorists in videos that he posted to his millions of subscribers. It appears it may be the first defamation suit related to the immigration crackdown filed against a member of the MAGA influencer corps. Carrie Ann Jones is an attorney at Evergreen Legal Strategies, one of the firms representing Frankovich and Foody. She told MS Now that the lawsuit is a way to hold accountable people who, quote, serve as a mouthpiece for the government. Benny Johnson not immediately responding to a request for comment. Johnson, you may remember, was fired by BuzzFeed for plagiarism and eventually remade himself as a right-wing blogosphere star, creating content for Turning Point and then eventually establishing his own online channels. And he's one of the creators that the administration has looked to promote their narrative and agenda. Johnson was one of those invited to sit in a special new media seat in the White House briefing room and was brought on ride-alongs with the Department of Homeland Security and ICE. He was part of a gaggle of influencers given special access to document ICE operations and anti-ICE protests. The lawsuit describes Johnson's content as political combat dressed up as news. So on October 3rd, 2025, Johnson accompanied then DHS Secretary Kristi Noem and former Border Patrol Commander Gregory Bovino to the Broadview ICE facility, which had become a site of escalating protests and confrontations between agents and citizens, and journalists and local politicians who had gathered to protest the anti-immigration campaign in Chicago, as well as the conditions at Broadview. Video from outside the facility went viral, showing agents shoving protesters, firing tear gas and pepper balls. Frankovich and Foody were amongst the crowd of protesters the day that Benny Johnson arrived. They were standing in a designated free speech zone when, according to the complaint, several protesters were shoved, struck, forced to the ground, and detained by agents without provocation. Frankovich says he came out to support his community, as he and his wife had done for weeks. But the videos that Johnson posted to social media, YouTube, and Rumble show Johnson taunting the protesters as the agent stood between them. Quote, these are exactly the kind of people that we want to be pissing off. It's your tears that keep us going. I want to keep talking about this, not because I want to neener at Benny Johnson, but because there's an interesting question about the way that partisan media talks about the antagonistic other. And it all comes back around to that defamation thing. We got an updated headlines coming from Michael Reed in the KMJ newsroom. Sit tight.
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0: How did I lose weight? And I did lean right here. I did. I love this stuff. Listen, Brickhouse Nutrition been with me for a long time. So chatting with Miles, I'm up at like 235. True story. I never minded being 235, but you know what minded? My knees that were falling apart and my back. 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So 235 was a lot. I said, I got to lose some LBs, Miles. 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
2: Mostly cloudy, 92 degrees in Radio City. It's 4 o'clock. I'm Michael Reed, live in the KMJ Newsroom. 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Fewer than a third of Americans told a Gallup poll that a college education is, quote, very important. Fox's Alexandria Huff has the latest from Washington.
3: This loss in faith in higher education spans all major demographic groups. On top of the just 31% of Americans that now see a four-year degree as very important, the Gallup poll conducted in August also shows the rise in the percentage of U.S. adults who say college education is not too important has risen from 6% in 2013 to 29% today. Now, the most obvious factor Gallup points to is increasing concern over the cost of college. Over the past 30 years, the price tag on tuition and housing at both public and private schools has far exceeded general inflation and wage growth. So many see it as a bad return on investment.
2: Data from the Georgetown University Center on Education and Workforce found that institutions offering certificates or associate degrees report a higher overall return on investment for students 10 years after enrollment. Detectives in the South Valley are investigating two different shootings that took place this morning, both in Porterville. They're trying to determine if the shootings are connected. Two men in their 30s from Bakersfield were shot and killed before 5 a.m. at 460 South Main Street. Here's ABC 30's Christina Lopez with more.
4: At one point, neighbors described flames from a burned-out car. It's unknown if that fire is related to the shooting. Law enforcement remains on scene, including units with the Tulare County Sheriff's Office at the request of the Porterville Police Chief. Now, Sheriff Boudreaux telling Action News the agency has special equipment as far as technology, including lasers, assisting with the investigation.
2: Another man was shot several miles away just before 8 a.m. this morning. Deputies responded to Road 256 near Teapot Dome Avenue. They found a 47-year-old man who had been shot in the back. He's currently at the hospital and is expected to survive. Repairing an important water canal for Valley Agriculture takes a big step forward. KMJ Ag Director Don York has the details.
5: The Bureau of Reclamation reports groundbreaking in Tulare County on Phase 1 of the Frank Kern Canal Pump Station Replacement Project. This is a project that benefits communities and farms throughout the valley. And this is the first of two phases that not only repairs but also replaces canal sections where land subsidence has happened and is impacting the flow of water. And according to the Bureau, modernizing outdated pumps and controls with updated equipment will improve water deliveries to more than 1 million acres of farmland. Don York, KMJ News.
2: Stocks rebounded today on Wall Street. The Dow closed up 250 points. The S&P 500 gained 56 points. The NASDAQ added 319. Valley weather right now, mostly cloudy, 92 degrees here at Radio City. ABC 30's Cassandra Gutierrez has our forecast.
6: We made it to the weekend, Central Valley. Happy Friday. Those temperatures today will be in the upper 90s. Quite the warm-up as we head into Saturday and Sunday with triple-digit temperatures expected for the valley floor. We are tracking an AccuWeather alert for the weekend because of a heat advisory in place for our valley floor, the foothill communities, and even some of the coastal range. Those triple-digit temperatures could stick with us into next week. Upper 90s are in the forecast, and as we look ahead to the big Fresno Fair next Wednesday, we could also see another day in the 100-degree range. For KMJ and ABC 30, I'm Cassandra Gutierrez.
2: Checking traffic across the valley here in Fresno. Traffic is slowing westbound 180 at the northbound 99 connector. Also in Fresno, we have a two-vehicle accident, northbound 41 at the McKinley Avenue exit. And checking the South Valley in Hanford, we have a two-vehicle accident, westbound 198 at the 9th Avenue exit. I'm Michael Reed on KMJ at KMJNow.com. 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
1: 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We call him Philip Teresi. 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
7: Just about 4:05 at KMJ. That puts you 1 hour away from your next national keyword that could send you on a four-day, three-night, all-inclusive trip to your choice of 16 Dreams resorts all throughout Mexico. By the way, this is a family vacation. 4 days, three nights, including airfare for four. And Olga Garcia of Madeira has already won once this week, and you could be next. The national keywords come up 7:05 on Fresno's Morning News, 9:05 with Broski and Musan, 12:05 on the Ray Appleton program, and again with me just about an hour from now at 5:05 p.m. You're going to text it to 95819, and I'll say it now and I'll say it later. It's not a first in and win contest. 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We're talking about Benny Johnson. He posted some videos to social media, YouTube, Rumble, where he was kind of taunting protesters. They were outside the Broadview ICE detention facility outside Chicago. And two of those protesters, one of whom is a court reporter and one of whom is a data scientist at Harvard, Kyle Frankovich, Harvard University data scientist, Maureen Foody, a contract court reporter, filing this defamation suit describing Johnson's labeling them as terrorists as defamation. They were standing in a designated free speech zone. And this is something, at least in the case of Mr. Frankovich, this was something that he had been doing for weeks, supporting his community and protesting what he believes was the inappropriate behavior of ICE. Johnson, in another clip, shows around 10 detained protesters, including Frankovich and Foody, lined up along a guardrail outside the Broadview Center, their hands bound by zip ties. At this point, Benny Johnson refers to them as, quote, left-wing terrorists arrested for attacking police officers and ICE officers. The lawsuit says plainly all of this was false, which Mr. Johnson knew. One of the videos from that day, Johnson captioned, quote, I saw dozens of Democrat domestic terrorists arrested today for violent assault on federal law enforcement. Every activist here attacked ICE agents in broad daylight just for enforcing American law. Post was viewed nearly 2 million times, drew hundreds of comments referring to these detained protesters as domestic terrorists, and even going so far as to call for their deportation. Johnson shared at least 7 posts about his day at Broadview, which collectively pulled millions of views. Frankovich and Foody were never charged with any crime. They were detained for about 8 hours and then released without charges about a half mile from the free speech zone outside the detention center. After his release, Frankovich says he was shaken when he saw Johnson's post and the comments that followed. He said that Johnson's audience was calling him an Antifa leader, speculating about his identity and, quote, trying to find me and stop me. Comments included calls to torture, shoot, and kill the protesters. DHS eventually turned a photo of Frankovich being detained into a recruitment poster. FOFO, the caption reads, above a photo of Frankovich with his distinctive tattoos visible, quote, we will not allow violent activists to lay hands on our law enforcement. Frankovich says he never touched law enforcement. He was in a free speech zone, and they approached him unprovoked. He says being assaulted and detained in a hellhole was itself traumatizing. Then for several days to see myself used in propaganda to recruit additional ICE agents to continue to brutalize my community. Disgusting. You shouldn't get to lie about me. Perhaps Benny Johnson was misinformed. We now know that Gregory Bovino in particular was playing a little fast and loose. That's part of why he got blown off and sent back to Texas before his ultimate retirement. We also know that Kristi Noem is got a strange relationship with the truth. Oh, did you guys hear? She finally filed for divorce. You know who's going to be happy about that? Her live-in boyfriend, Corey Lewandowski. There is no question in my mind that we can disagree with each other, that we can disagree with each other vigorously, even aggressively. There is a line between saying, I think you're a big fat idiot, Teresi, something that I have heard in earnest and in jest a lot over the last 7 years. And if you think I'm a big fat idiot, that's okay. Say so. It may very well be that you're correct. I'm willing to entertain the possibility that I am not omniscient. Omniscient. See, I can't even say the word. It's Friday. What do you want? I'm not all-knowing. I'm not all-seeing. If you disagree with me, especially on a matter of opinion, you may feel inspired to call me that. That's a very different thing than taking my likeness, putting it online, and accusing me of being a terrorist or accusing me of the crime of assaulting a police officer. Especially for a private citizen, that bar is not high to get to defamation. And this is where I'm looking at Benny Johnson, because Benny Johnson he's not a journalist. Simply, plainly, Benny Johnson is not a journalist. He's a commentator. He's an editorializer. He's a personality, and a pretty successful one by any measure. Benny Johnson is not a journalist. He's not a reporter. He does not trade in fact. He trades in attention. And he gets to do that. The people that want to make their living online saying stuff to get people riled up to get them to click on the next thing. I get it. Beats the hell out of a real job. There is a line. And I think that, I don't think, I know, I see it all the time. I'm on social media actually more than I would be if I didn't do this for a living. And I'm very involved in helping to moderate the KMJ social media. And the vast majority of engagement, the comments that we get, are people with very strong opinions. And frankly, if you're venturing a strong opinion, as long as you're not wandering off into, you know, certain language that's not safe for the kids to read, I don't really care. But there are inevitably people that go too far, and they say disgusting, hateful, inappropriate, libelous things. It is not novel for a person to say something irresponsible, especially on the internet. But there is a difference between some random guy going to a television station or a radio station Facebook page or a buddy of theirs Facebook page and saying, oh, well, I think, you know, Pete Buttigieg is a big fat idiot. Or even, I think Pete Buttigieg is a domestic terrorist. Or that everybody supported by DSA is in league with Satan. I think it's kind of extreme. I think it's kind of silly, but it's not in and of itself necessarily rising to the level of defamation. Certainly, it's not getting the sort of attention that would lead to a lucrative lawsuit. Not for the average random person just making noise on the internet. But when you've got an audience of millions, you've got a different standard of responsibility because you have a different standard of visibility. It doesn't mean that the law is different, but it does mean that the scrutiny is different. And Benny Johnson has demonstrated a few times now that he's willing to get a little fast and loose. You may remember when Hillary Clinton finally sat down to talk about the Epstein files, the interruption that was the result of Benny Johnson sharing photos from inside the hearing room that had been shared with him by Boebert. If you have a platform, you got to play by different rules. Call it a double standard if you want, but it is reality. Guys like Benny Johnson aren't trucking in facts and data and empirical evidence. They're trucking in emotion and attention. But if you don't know that somebody's a criminal, if you don't know that somebody's a terrorist, calling them that absolutely should come with consequences. And I think that this is the completely foreseeable pushback on the endless escalation of hyperbolic rhetoric. You know, you go back to the Ronald Reagan second term debate. And that line about, I'm not going to hold my opponent's age and inexperience against him. And he gets this big laugh. Everybody was laughing. Very sweet, very charming moment. It was Reagan's way of diffusing the actually criticism about his being so old at the time. And now, every political conversation of any intensity degenerates into people calling each other insane names, names that I'm not even sure that most of these people actually thought of on their own. You see folks on the left referring to Trump supporters as MAGATs, and you see folks on the right calling Democrats demon rats or just flat out demons. And it's stupid and it's childish and it's the kind of nonsense that we all should have grown out of probably right around the end of fourth grade. But I'm convinced that being on the internet automatically deducts 20 IQ points from everybody currently online. Benny Johnson can't afford to do it any more than I can. Is this lawsuit, even if you totally support Benny Johnson as a content creator, because again, he's not a journalist, he's not a reporter. But if you support him as a content creator, if you enjoy his output, should Benny Johnson apologize to these people for mislabeling them as criminals and terrorists? I think that he should. They're not criminals. They're not terrorists. We have a fundamental right in this country to protest, not to assault the cops, not to trash public property. But to stand outside of a facility in a designated free speech zone and say, I don't like this, I think it's wrong. Oh, my goodness, yes. First Amendment protected all day long. And for some guy who lives to get clicks to come along, oh, it's a terrorist. I think that this is the point where the endless hyperbolic overstatement of how evil the other is finally jumps the shark. When somebody who is never meant to be taken seriously is finally pulled into court to answer for why their lack of seriousness should be allowed to come at the expense of people who we may all disagree with to a man and a woman, but who were not in fact engaged in terrorism or the assault of police. Does Benny Johnson deserve to get called on the carpet on this? Should he apologize? Should he move for a settlement? Should the plaintiffs, Frankovich and Footy, persist and go for the maximum damages? 490-5858, 800-776-5858. Setting aside partisan allegiances, should content creators be allowed to accuse people of crimes simply because, you know, I don't like the look on that guy's face?
2: Here in Fresno, traffic a little heavy right now. Northbound 99 between the Herndon Avenue and Avenue 9 exits. Also in Fresno, traffic is slowing. Westbound 180 at the northbound 99 connector. And traffic is slowing as well right now, both directions of the 180 at the northbound 41 connector. I'm Michael Reed.
0: How did I lose weight? And I did. Lean, right here. I did. I love this stuff. Listen, Brickhouse Nutrition been with me for a long time. So chatting with Miles. I'm up at like 235. True story. I never minded being 235, but you know what minded? My knees that were falling apart and my back. I'm like, I don't know what, before I started really lifting, probably about 190. So 235 was a lot. I said, I got to lose some LBs, Miles. He said, Dan, we're going to sick our team of docs and researchers on it, and we're going to get you a really good product because I don't want to take a lot of these needles and stuff. 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There's really no mystery to how they work. But that's what Lean was created to do without the needles, but it replicates the benefits of these injections. Lean supports healthy blood sugar, helps reduce spikes and cravings, it drives snacks.

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6: .420 on KMJ, and Clovis police just minutes ago sharing a report to social media. This morning, Clovis police detectives arrested a walk-on part-time percussion coach from Buchanan High School for unlawful sex with a minor. The investigation began when parents of a former Buchanan High School student reported the crime after they found inappropriate messages between their daughter and the suspect on an old device. The victim graduated from Buchanan in June and is no longer a student. The suspect, according to the Clovis Police Department, has been identified as 25-year-old Jacob Meyer of Clovis. Meyer has been booked into the Fresno County Jail, charged with felony sex with a minor. He was immediately fired by the Clovis Unified School District. Detectives also served a search warrant at his home and collected additional evidence during the arrest. At this time, there is no evidence that other minors are involved, and detectives are currently investigating the timeline of the crime. Clovis Unified School District and Buchanan High School are, of course, fully cooperating with the investigation, and the investigation remains open. I looked the guy up. It's a morbid curiosity. You know, you always want to know if the accused looks like the kind of person who's going to behave this way. And I'm not going to comment on Jacob Meyer's appearance except to say that he appears to be an extremely immature 25-year-old. I'm glad that they're taking this seriously. I'm glad that they're investigating this in a thorough way. I'm alarmed that, once again, we've got a story. I mean, didn't we just have a conviction for another local teacher engaging in inappropriate sexual relations with students? The betrayal of trust is really profound. And again, Jacob Meyer has not as yet been convicted of any crime and absolutely gets to enjoy the presumption of innocence if and until he is proven guilty in a court. But this trend and the way in which we talk about it, a lot of light gets made of the female teacher fooling around with the male student. And I understand why, because there's an interesting trend where it seems to be reasonably attractive blonde women running off with, 20-something blonde women running off with high school boys. And whether you agree with me or not, I do think boys and girls are different. In this case, we have a 25-year-old man accused of a illegal, unlawful sexual relationship with a minor and a student. Clovis Unified doesn't cut corners. They're not. I mean, I both of my kids spent time in the district. And you don't go on campus without identifying yourself. You certainly are not allowed access to the students without having been vetted. I mean, even to go as a parent on a field.

0: trip, there is a certain degree of scrutiny, much less working as a classroom aide or joining the parent-teacher group to participate in school carnival, that kind of thing. And I don't object to that. There was a moment when I was young, especially when I was a single dad, and I was attempting to be as engaged as possible in my older son's academic experience. And I remember feeling just a tiny bit resentful. I'm bringing my kid to school every day. You see me on campus every day. The teachers talk to me every day. The principal talks to me every day. It is abundantly clear that my kid is happy, healthy, well-fed, and looked after. How dare you require me to prove that I should be allowed to be around these kids? And yet, a story like this comes along, and I go back to, how didn't it get caught? How didn't it get caught? And the answer is, not everything is going to turn up in a filter. Somebody with no previous convictions, with no history of misbehavior, unfortunately can slip through the cracks. I don't know what the solution to this is. And again, Jacob Meyer at this time has not been convicted of any crime. When an adult is accused of violating that breach of trust, and I think that this goes, again, back to what I was saying about when it's a pretty 20-something lady running off with a boy in high school, we all go, ha, ha, get him, tiger. I think that we have to prosecute it, and when there is a guilty verdict, that guilty verdict and the punishment need to be made as public as possible. I think it would be an interesting project to go through, and this is, I understand we're getting into a little bit of a gray area. I'm not sure if this is even permissible under the law, to go back through past stories that have resulted in convictions and to track down, to identify those who were convicted of this crime, to see where they are, what they are doing, not with the concern that they're back working in a school. That seems like the least likely outcome. But we don't punish child sex predators hard enough. We simply do not punish them hard enough. To know what the consequences were, to know what the fallout was, to understand the ways in which their lives changed or didn't change, to better understand how the criminal justice process can act not only as a punishment for somebody who has committed a crime, but also as a deterrent. Because there absolutely will be an argument that a 23 or 24-year-old guy being involved with a 17 or 18-year-old gal is not the same thing as a 40-year-old man messing with a middle schooler. And I don't think that as a society we can be comfortable making that distinction. This was not a romantic relationship that had existed because we had, you know, a sophomore and a senior dating. This was somebody who was brought onto campus, in this case, to work in a position of trust, to work with students, who is now alleged to have committed a crime. And again, the discovery here is mom and dad finding evidence on an old device. We say it all the time, check your kids' stuff. I don't want to create the sense that every teacher out there is predating on children and that every child is a victim or a victim in waiting. That is absolutely not the case. But it is one more reminder. Check your kids' devices. Look at those text messages. Look at those group chats. See what's going on. This might have been prevented, or at the very least, addressed sooner. And I'm not trying to blame the parents here, but it could have been caught earlier had it not been a disused device sitting in a drawer that just accidentally got looked through. News time now. Here's Michael Reed.
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2: The U.S. Attorney for the Northern District of Mississippi is officially connecting the arrests of two men at a nearby smoke shop to the deaths of two Ole Miss students. Fox's Natalie Chuck is near the campus with the latest.
3: In a statement, U.S. Attorney Scott Leary said in part, last week a criminal complaint was filed charging Yahya Mohammed Musleh, 51, and Islam Yahya Musleh, 18, a father and son, with possession with the intent to distribute controlled substances in connection with a death investigation of two University of Mississippi students. It goes on to say, law enforcement identified a suspected link between the kratom derivative substance packages and a local vape, tobacco, and beer store, and has executed several search warrants in connection with this investigation. Those two men are still in jail on drug charges, and we spoke exclusively with Leary. He says if anyone in the area is selling synthetic kratom products, they will be prosecuted.
2: Officials report that results from expedited toxicology reports could come as early as today. Police are withholding a cause of death until those findings are released. The U.S. is working with Europe to try and lower diesel prices. Fox Business's Lauren Simonetti reports.
4: No diesel export ban. Europe will release some of its diesel supply instead. The G7 says, we will implement our commitments with a coordinated release through the IEA of 100 million barrels to begin immediately over 4 months, including a front-loaded substantial diesel release within the first 20 days. After the war broke out in Iran, a group of nations agreed to unlock a combined 400 million barrels of oil. To date, just the U.S., Japan, and Korea have fulfilled that commitment.
2: 100 million barrels of oil would be equivalent to roughly 5 days of usage by the U.S. AAA reporting the average price of diesel is $6.37 per gallon. In Fresno, the lowest price for diesel is $6.19. On Wall Street, the Dow closed up 250 points. It's 4:33 at KMJ. Valley weather right now, mostly cloudy, 92 degrees here at Radio City. ABC 30's Cassandra Gutierrez has our forecast.
5: We made it to the weekend, Central Valley. This Friday afternoon, do expect those temperatures in the upper 90s as we look ahead to the weekend. We have an AccuWeather alert for Saturday and Sunday for the triple-digit heat and a heat advisory across the valley floor, our foothills, and some of the coastal range as well. Those temperatures could be near record-breaking as we head into Sunday afternoon, and that heat does stick with us as we kick off next week. Now, those overnight lows will be nice and comfortable in the 60s for most of the valley, but still we're dealing with a couple of warm days as we look ahead to your Saturday and Sunday. For KMJ and ABC 30, I'm Cassandra Gutierrez.
2: Checking traffic across the valley here in Fresno, we have a two-vehicle accident northbound 41 at the Herndon Avenue exit. Also in Fresno, we have a two-vehicle accident southbound 99 at the Clinton Avenue exit. In Hanford, we have a two-vehicle accident westbound 198 at the 12th Avenue turnout. And just east of Visalia, we have a two-vehicle accident westbound 198 at Road 156. I'm Michael Reed on KMJ at KMJNow.com.
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2: 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Anywhere you stream a Friday afternoon. Phones are open if you dare. 490-5858 and 800-776-5858. Let's talk about something involving a school that isn't just objectively terrible. News partner ABC 30 describing how just weeks into the new school year, Central Unified administrators, teachers, and students saying the district's new phone-free campus policy is already changing behavior inside and outside the classroom. Over at Central East High, kids in a sports medicine class were focusing on how to properly tape an ankle during the lesson. One notable difference, nobody playing on their phone. Kids are now required to lock their phones in yonder pouches at the first bell and to leave them there until class is dismissed for the day. Senior class president Haimali Valdovinos saying, I think this year has been something very different for a lot of us. So the policy adopted ahead of the school year as California statewide implements new rules limiting student cell phone use during instructional hours. At Central, middle and high school kids get the yonder pouch. So they get to keep their phone on their body, but it's out of reach. Valdovinos says that the change was immediately noticeable, especially at events during the first rally of the year. Kids found some creative alternatives to record and share some of those moments. She said, they're the Chromebooks out, which was something I was like, wow, that's new. This is fun. She thought it was cool. And she says other students have begun bringing digital cameras to events instead of relying on their phones. Yeah, that digital camera thing started to take off at Bullard, too. Once the yonder pouches really, like, settled in and they started in earnest enforcing the policy, I noticed a lot of my youngest kids' friends getting... Did you know Polaroid's still a thing? Well, the new Polaroid is primarily a digital camera that also has the ability to print a small photo. Teachers are really happy with this. Phil Brunegraber, I know Phil. He says he was immediately impressed after the first month or so. Students are engaged in their learning. They're scoring better on their quizzes and their tests. They're preparing better for tests. They're actually completing work in class instead of playing on their phones and saying they'll do it later. Central East High School principal Brad Edmonds says that this has actually gone beyond academics. He thinks that it's actually improved the overall climate on campus, encouraging more face-to-face interaction. Edmonds saying he's been the principal at Central High East for 7 years now, and quote, this is the most positive impact that I have seen in those 7 years. Kids are talking to each other, they're engaged in the classroom, just an overall great climate on campus. He also says there's been a significant decline in fights. He says kids are less able to organize confrontations or to use their phones to film the incidents. So, as is the case with many schools going the yonder pouch route, kids are required to bring their yonder pouch every day. If you forget, they've got an adjustable scale ranging from lunch detention all the way up to Saturday school, even suspension. The transition has taken some getting used to, but even the kids are saying they're seeing a difference. District leadership says they will continue to monitor the policy's impact, but the hope is that fewer distractions ultimately contribute to higher graduation rates, stronger academic performance, and continued improvements to campus culture. Now, this wasn't just enacted at Central High East. This is all Central, Middle, and High schools. So Mrs. Teresi has also been a part of the rollout of this new policy. And she and I had an interesting conversation about it. I was not a disciplinable student. And it turns out that that's actually really rare. It turns out that most kids, when you discipline them, actually respond to the discipline instead of escalating. Blew my mind. but she shared with me the disciplinary flow chart because I was genuinely curious. What do you do when you have a kid who substitutes in an old phone, drops the drawer phone in the yonder pouch, and keeps the working phone in their coat pocket? And of course, if they're caught, you have that scale of discipline. There's also the belief that a kid getting caught once should just be directed to go ahead and lock their phone up, that you don't automatically jump straight to writing them up, calling an administrator, or giving them detention. But they have put teeth behind this, and administration, and I think this is really important, administration is supporting the teachers. If you get somebody who just refuses to comply, either straight up oppositional defiance, no, I'm not doing it, or a kid who every single day shows up with their phone in their hand, administration is actually going to come in and deal with that so the teacher is able to focus on teaching. And I think that that was a very smart move by Central Unified to make sure that everybody has a role in enforcing this thing. My other question was, what about the kid who does the, you know, drawer phone or the paperback book or whatever, puts something fake in the yonder pouch, but manages to conceal their phone, manages to have it all day? And the response was, if they're smart enough not to get seen with the phone, they're using it less, they're not playing with it in class, and if I don't see it, I don't have time to go rooting through everybody's jacket pocket. That's not the point. The point is to get the phones out of sight, out of mind, out of the daily experience. So I think that Central's going about this the right way. I continue to be dubious on yonder specifically. I harbor a suspicion that there is a lot of money being made at the expense of a reasonable concern by parents and schools that on-campus culture has been harmed by the perpetual presence of phones. And I maintain my belief that you could probably just as effectively enforce this policy using a brown paper bag and a stapler. Nevertheless, Central's seeing success, and a step in the right direction is a step in the right direction. Glad to hear it. And again, just as somebody who is married to a Central teacher, I am thrilled that administration is taking the role that they are, because that classroom management aspect is, man, it's tough. And even when you've got, you know, really great kids and really great classes, all it takes is one disruptive presence, one kid who's having a bad day, to completely throw the plan off and take away from the other kids. And they don't seem to be letting that happen. So Central Unified absolutely deserves a nod for getting it right and getting it right out of the gate. Now, we've got a interesting phenomenon that is actually primarily being seen in the South. For years, states like Mississippi were kind of the laughingstock of national educational assessments. Mississippi at one point was 50th of 50 in reading scores, third grade and junior year. And they have completely turned that around. There's an approach going on that I think is worthy of at least a minute of analysis. Kevin Huffman is a former Tennessee State Commissioner of Education. He's now the CEO at Accelerate, a national education nonprofit. And he's got some observations about what Mississippi and a few other states have begun to do to markedly, demonstrably improve test scores and actually improve graduation rates with students who are getting a certificate of achievement rather than a receipt for time served. We'll talk a little bit about what Kevin Huffman had to say after we get traffic from Michael Reed.
0: Thank you, Philip. Here in Fresno, we have a two-vehicle accident northbound 41 at the Herndon Avenue exit. Also in Fresno, we have a two-vehicle accident southbound 99 at the Clinton Avenue exit. And just east of Visalia, we have a two-vehicle accident westbound 198 at the road 156 exit. I'm Michael Reed.
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0: From the frozen surface of Mars, with NASA chief engineer Kobe Boykins, to the front lines of cybersecurity and national defense with General Paul M. Nakasone, to the fiery kitchens of award-winning chef and Food Network host Tyler Florence, San Joaquin Valley Town Hall is back for our 90th season to take you on journeys with people who've made their mark on history. 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
1: Coming up on 5 o'clock on KMJ. The National Assessment of Educational Progress, sometimes called MEEP, has been telling us for years that math scores are flat and at the bottom of a decades-long decline, that reading proficiency is abysmal. They don't even have 15-year-olds don't even have a basic level of proficiency on a large scale. But there's a couple of places where the results now, NEEP doesn't do state by state, but PISA does not do state by state, but NEEP is showing some state by state variation. What's interesting is it's turning up in Mississippi, Tennessee, Louisiana, and the District of Columbia. They have all posted sustained post-pandemic gains, even as scores have continued to fall nationally, and they've managed to do so with higher poverty rates and, other than D.C., lower per-pupil spending than the national average. In three decades of testing, this is the first time that a cluster of states has moved outcomes the way that these states have. Mississippi was 49th among states for fourth grade reading in 2013. By 2024, it was ninth. Louisiana was the absolute bottom in 2019, 50th. 2024, they were in 16th place. They're the only state where fourth grade reading has surpassed pre-pandemic levels. Tennessee was in the bottom 10 in 2011 and is now 17th across all four NAEP tests and near the top of the nation, specifically for black student scores. So the Southern surge is well documented, but it seems to be misunderstood. The states prioritized literacy instruction grounded in the science of reading. They also adopted stronger math curriculum. That's only part of the story. They also embraced practices that drove national progress in the late 90s. High standards, accountability, meaningful accountability, a focus on student achievement backed by political leaders committed to implementing the work efficiently. That's a big piece of this. And by the way, this isn't just Republican states. District of Columbia is as blue as it gets. They've got a strong teachers union, and they boosted test scores over two decades, leading the country in math and reading growth coming out of the pandemic, following a playbook very similar to what the Southern Bloc accomplished. D.C. has made strong charter schools part of the policies that work. None of the ideas are partisan. The ideas are the foundation of every successful education reform effort. Where states walked away from that, scores declined. So while neighbors were raising standards and building accountability, Oklahoma's former superintendent was focused on culture wars nonsense, eliminating assessments, lowering proficiency bars, and the result was that Oklahoma fell from the national average in the 1990s to ranking 48th on NAEP testing in 2024. The state is now trying to turn it around, and the new superintendent of public education in Oklahoma started by blowing tech out of classrooms. Oregon drops proficiency requirements for graduation and allowed test opt-outs that obscured how schools were performing, and predictably, their NEEP scores also deteriorated, even as spending rose by 80%. The conclusion is that policy, not politics, determines outcomes. I want to talk a little bit about what exactly that policy looks like. A great piece from Kevin Huffman, former Tennessee State Commissioner of Education, now CEO at Accelerate, a national education nonprofit. There's some really good ideas here that I can think of one or two school districts might want to hear. We'll get to it after we get to news on KMJ. Sit tight.
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2: Mostly cloudy, 91 degrees in Radio City. It's 5 o'clock. I'm Michael Reed, live in the KMJ newsroom. 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The White House is trying to show Americans what they say the cost of socialism really is in a new report targeting the DSA. Here's Fox Business's Darren Botello on Capitol Hill with more.
3: The White House Council of Economic Advisors, they put out a new report showing that the DSA's top seven policies could cost us $49 trillion over the next decade. You're probably wondering, what could cost